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1: You're damn right it is, and we are fired up in this hour to broadcast across the country, around the world. We actually have an affiliate in Guam. That's a real thing. They're 14 hours ahead of us. All I want from our Guam affiliate is the score to tonight's football games.
2: Please.
1: You know what I mean? You guys are 14 hours ahead of us. You know things. And joining us now is a woman who has an interest in betting football. She is a superstar over at Barstool Sports. Am I reading this the way you wrote it down?
2: Yes. I slid you a piece of paper.
1: And she is making her debut on Fox News Saturday night this weekend.
2: I am.
1: That is a big damn deal. Casey Smith in the house, and the crowd goes wild.
2: I'm happy to be here. I heard you yelling, wondering where I was just now.
1: Top of the hour.
2: Yeah, but it's because Will kept me on his podcast too long.
1: Oh, you did do Will King's podcast, and this audience is not going to hold that against you. Okay.
2: You know,
1: they want to instinctively, but I understand. I'm a guy who bridges the gap in politics.
2: I want to hold it against myself too.
1: I can see it on you. I can say that sense
2: well,
1: of disgust.
2: He pissed me off today. We talked college football. He's just being pompous. Okay.
1: So we'll get into that. Casey Smith is here. We're going to talk about her on again, off again friendship with Will Cain.
2: Yes.
1: There's a lot to get to in the world. Of course, we'll talk about your big appearance on Fox News Saturday night.
2: I'm excited.
1: And everybody listening around the world. 888-788-9910 if you want to try to squeeze in, but it doesn't look like Casey's going to let you.
2: No.
1: Quickly, why were you fighting with Will Cain?
2: Well, you know, he went to Texas, and I went to A&M. A&M had a very poor showing last week, and he just gets so arrogant, you know? He really does, and it's just like somebody needs to bring him down.
1: Yeah, no, Will's very pretty.
2: And he's like getting prettier by the moment.
1: Yeah.
2: Like he's losing that like rugged Texas part of him. And I think deep down he doesn't like that. So I will remind him.
1: He's trying to hold on to it. Is that what you're saying? Because he sees him. He sees TV taking him out.
2: So he's
1: sucking him out of the cowboy boots.
2: So you'll understand this because you know, you're a New Yorker. You get it. Like he was trying to convince me that I code left because of how I dress, because I'm in New York. And he was like, you know, you have basically intentionally coded left. And I was like, well, no, I just dress the way I dress.
1: Oh, because she's in like baggy jeans and a sweatshirt.
2: But he was like, you wear your Nikes and stuff. I'm like, or I just like it.
1: You'd wear that somewhere else.
2: I wear it when I'm in Texas.
1: Thank you.
2: And he was like, well,
1: to be clear, if you were going to code left in New York, you would be wearing a hijab right now.
2: Yeah.
1: You'd have your
2: my
1: face
2: hair would
1: covered.
2: Be blue.
1: Yeah.
2: Your hair would be blue.
1: Your face would be covered and you'd have a Mom Donnie pin on.
2: I wouldn't be wearing a gigantic diamond cross. I wouldn't like, I don't know.
1: Or a Star of David.
2: I wouldn't be it was one of those conversations. So he's got me fired up today, Jimmy.
1: All right. I respect your passion.
2: Yeah. You know, he's just full of it a little bit, but I'm happy to be here with you. I'm really happy to do your TV show.
1: Yeah. It's a big deal. You know, who's on this weekend. George Santos, former congressman turned OnlyFans model.
2: Yes.
1: Ivan Drago played Dolph Lundgren.
2: Incredible.
1: In Rocky IV. He played the Russian in Rocky IV.
2: Yeah, no, I'm very excited about that.
1: That's a big damn deal.
2: Huge.
1: He's in The Expendables. He's in Creed 2.
2: Love Creed.
1: So there you go.
2: Big Michael B. Jordan fan.
1: It's a funny story. Me and Mikey met him once at a basketball game. He's a pretty nice guy.
2: Michael B. Jordan?
1: Yes, nice enough. I'll show you a picture later.
2: What's he smell like?
1: It's interesting. Okay. Are you ready for this?
2: I'm ready.
1: Because we were in like at a basketball game in like that VIP area type thing. So he actually smelled like a bar.
2: Well, it should be fine. Yeah. I just feel like he has to wear like the best cologne ever.
1: Oh, yeah, definitely.
2: He looks like a guy.
1: You know who wears the best cologne in the world, by the way?
2: Matthew McConaughey.
1: No, Mike Tyson. Mike Tyson and Michael Jackson wore the same discontinued French perfume that was $89,000 a bottle. And
2: you know that Matthew McConaughey, I don't know if he's still, I have not met him, that for a while he did the whole like, he wouldn't wear deodorant because he believed women were attracted to the actual scent of a man. I'm like, if anybody can get away with it, it's Matthew McConaughey.
1: Yeah. Matthew McConaughey is so hot. Ugh. They let him drive around and just talk to himself in commercials. There's no script.
2: And I would just watch it over and over. Listen, he's a University of Texas guy. I hate those people. He gets a pass.
1: We're talking to Casey Smith. She's very worked up about a lot of things today.
2: You got me coming in hot, okay? You
1: know, I didn't understand. I'm making a note about something for the show, though. That's so funny. Watch this. So as we sit here talking, okay, about all of these things, the men and the whatever.
2: Oh, boy.
1: No, I was talking about this earlier. Okay, there's a Kamala Harris clip that's going pretty viral today. Because Kamala Harris actually talks like a Matthew McConaughey commercial. Do you know, like we said, when he eats the bag of edibles and he drives around in Lincoln?
2: The Lincoln commercials, which was from his True Detective personality. Yeah.
1: Which, again, he is just, you know, you could buy a roller skate for a rattlesnake, but if you don't have a microwave, He ain't gonna fix the oil in your car. And women like you throw their bras at the screen and
2: correct,
1: buy
2: lingerie. Yes, yeah.
1: Thank you.
2: Like,
1: I respect
2: who needs porn?
1: Tell me.
2: Can I say porn on this?
1: Yeah, come on this show. The bar is so, we don't even have the bar. I can't say the bar. You lost the bar. It's not low. It's gone.
2: Yeah.
1: We don't even know where it is.
2: Fair.
1: Tell me if this doesn't sound a little bit like a Matthew McConaughey ramble in a commercial. Let's start with the folding chair, clip 14.
3: We cannot let any circumstance, situation, or election take our power from us. If we are not in the room, Shirley Chisholm talked about it. If you're not at the table, bring a folding chair, otherwise you might be on the menu. I'm conflating two people's sayings. You know that.
1: If you're not at the table, bring a folding chair, they might eat you. Like, that almost sounds like a, you know what I mean?
2: So here's my thing. When she speaks this way, mm-hmm. and like, I don't care who she is. She could be a random person on the street. She could be an actress, whatever. The words coming out of her mouth, it's like a struggle.
1: Yeah, yeah.
2: So she's not delivering, and it's not even the delivery. I mean, you know, you're a comedian. You get that. Like, the delivery is everything. I'm talking about the actual way the words sound.
1: Yeah.
2: It's like there's some sort of gate mm-hmm. in her mouth that it's like she has to pass in order to say these words.
1: It's called Merlot.
2: as a wine girl myself, but I mean, she thinks she's saying something so profound.
1: Yes.
2: And I can't get past how it sounds to even know if it's profound or not.
1: That's the thing. It's not.
2: Exactly.
1: If you hear the AI thing, the AI clip is the bigger clip today, and it's her trying to explain the algorithm.
2: Okay.
1: And it's magical, and you should hear it because I heard it. Clip 11.
4: They're trying to dumb people down. With the assumption that people don't have any interest beyond what they've already seen. Think about that.
5: Oh, yeah, the algorithm.
4: Right, but the algorithm suggesting I have no more interest because I'm looking at this yellow flower. I'm only interested in yellow flowers.
5: So here's more yellow flowers.
4: As though my brain can't handle the fact that there may be a pink flower.
5: Right, right.
4: That I might be interested in looking at. Mm-hmm. Right? And so part of it is understanding how the algorithm is manipulating us and figuring out how we're going to psych it out a bit.
2: Just, again, it's so profound in her mind.
6: It's so stupid.
1: But seriously, yeah.
2: She's thinking she's curing cancer.
1: Yeah.
2: You're just saying in far too many words what everybody already knows.
1: And this is the... But it's funny because she accuses them of trying to dumb people down.
2: As she is dumbing it down. I it's the way she says things, but Jimmy. I can't get past it.
1: No, me too. But don't you think it's unfair that they say America will never elect a female president based on that?
2: Based on her?
1: Yes. Is that a fair, because we didn't vote for her. Is she a fair representation of every type of woman there is? I know she has a different accent for every type of woman
2: correct.
1: There is.
2: Correct, yeah, she
1: assimilates. But I just think that's cheap.
2: I don't think that. I actually think that you could make the argument more so because Hillary didn't win. Because I feel like if you were going to put a candidate against, and I know at the time, like, Trump wasn't who he is now, but that to me is a far more...
1: Try to make the argument. She was a senator. She was a secretary of state. She had a lot of name recognition.
2: She also didn't even win her own primary.
1: Yeah.
2: Like, we can't forget how she was even the presidential candidate. Like, it's because they just wheeled Joe Biden out because he couldn't do it anymore. So, no, I don't think that's fair.
1: Talking to Casey Smith. She's worked up because she hangs about college football. So I tried to change the subject to politics.
2: He makes me mad, Jimmy. He makes me mad. How many of your guests get more fired up about college football than politics?
1: Got to be honest. Most of the people on the show have a gambling problem. You know what I mean?
2: Well, that's including fair,
1: the
2: right.
1: No, so they will. They'll hang. We don't have a lot of cool chicks like you, though.
2: Oh, thanks.
1: No, for real. You matter. That's why you're on the TV show. You matter. Come on, Case.
2: See?
1: Well, that's what I'm trying to do. I'm trying to reel you in. I have a comedy show tomorrow night. I can't have you packing the foil and clotheslining people.
2: No. Hey, listen. There's plenty of time between now and then. I'll be okay.
1: It's bad enough I got to fight Ivan Drago.
2: I will be just fine by the time we do that show together.
1: All right, let me run one more by you then.
2: Okay.
1: Since I enjoyed this so much. The Kamala ones are my favorite. But we were talking about how, you know, she says what she thinks are profound things. And I think what the real issue here, and it's almost unfair, but for a lot of liberal politicians, it's not a political thing per se, but because a lot of the media leans their way, they don't get a lot of pushback.
2: Mm-hmm.
1: You know, they say in boxing, it's not what your record is, it's who you fought.
2: Right.
1: It's a lot of liberal politicians that are undefeated, but they haven't fought anybody.
2: Correct.
1: You know what I mean? So if you kind of challenge a lot, you know. So they've gotten used to, you know, becoming, for us, a lot of celebrities do this too. We've all met the overconfident, stupid person.
2: Oh, yeah.
1: There's a lot of that.
2: And they don't know they're stupid, which makes them even dumber.
1: It's so much worse.
2: Yes.
1: Okay, that's the point I was trying to make. And I think that that happens in a lot of media scenarios now. Like one of these issues we got into this week was Bill Burr. I love Bill Burr's comedy. He was talking to Rolling Stone yesterday, and he was just making the point that, you know, all of these CEOs freaked out after Luigi Mangione shot Brian Thompson. He's like, maybe instead of security, you should rethink your ways, which to a lot of people sounds like victim blaming.
2: Correct.
1: But it sounded smart to him in a Rolling Stone interview because the Rolling Stone guy was like, exactly.
2: Yes, go off, King.
1: We should not be reconfiguring society to accommodate the views of the folks who shoot people.
2: Correct.
1: That's pretty straight up.
2: But if you have somebody being like, then you think you've said something smart.
1: Which is why you wind up with montages like this. Just listen to a few of these, okay?
7: It's the pursuit of doing things better than we have done. And seeing what is possible unburdened by what has been. We see what can be unburdened by what has been. What can be unburdened by what has been.
1: And no one even calls her out for recycling.
7: Unburdened
1: just
7: by what has been.
1: There are.
7: We see what can be unburdened by what has been. This is a fight that is born out of seeing and knowing what can be and believing in that. Unburdened by what has been.
8: Knowing and believing and having faith in what can be. Unburdened by what has been.
7: Knowing what can be.
1: I love this inflection.
7: Unburdened by what has been. To see what can be. Unburdened by what has been.
1: Now, go ahead.
2: The delivery on every single one, that's what I was listening to. Yeah. It was like she, again, thought she ate on every single one. It, what that is, Jimmy, and you know this too, it's like we all have it in this industry, like we have crutches, right, that we fall back on in moments. She is so incapable of just having a real conversation in a speech that she has that line canned and she thinks it cooks every time.
1: It's a device. No, you're right, Case. And this is the thing. Back to the point of not being challenged, the most famous clip that she's in is Lester Holt asking her about the border.
2: Yes.
1: And she doesn't know what to do. She can't fight going backwards. Listen to this.
9: We've been to the border. So this whole thing about the border, we've been to the border. We've been to the border.
10: You haven't been to the border.
9: I haven't been to Europe. And I don't understand the point that you're making.
2: I don't understand the point that you're making. The actual point, ma'am.
1: Uh-huh. And that's, it's weird, but there's like this entitlement to politicians in her position where they expect to be hitting at Coors Field every time they dig in the batter's box. High altitude winds blowing out. So it's going to be a favorable hitting condition.
2: Right.
1: So it's a funny story. Brett Baer, who interviewed her right before the election on Special Report, told a great story on my TV show where he said, like, she actually showed up late and tried to ice him. Because, like, Madam Secretary, it's an honor to have you here. She goes, start the interview. Like, no hello, no how are you, no whatever. Like, because she's a boss. Except she's not.
2: She's not. And also, I don't care what your affiliation is, what your politics are. If you think that you're important enough to talk to somebody like that, like, they're not going to help you.
1: Yes. No. She's,
2: you know?
1: A boss. Best case scenario, she'd be the boss of a Western Massachusetts COVID-conscious lesbian bar. And I don't even think they'd hire her.
2: They for sure would not.
1: Don't go anywhere. We got more Casey Smith.
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1: Oh, girl, they're playing Leave Me Alone by Michael Jackson. We probably should have known something was up when he recorded that song.
2: Yeah, probably, yes.
1: I'll be on the minute.
2: The writing on the wall.
1: Leave Me Alone. Talking to Casey Smith of Barstool Sports and so many other fine productions. College football being your forte.
2: Yes.
1: The Trump man is going to the Texas-Tennessee game. Is that real?
2: It is real. There was also a rumor for a little bit, which I think has been squashed, but that he would be college game
1: days. Oh, the guest picker. I saw that.
2: It's Johnny Knoxville, yeah. Which I love Johnny Knoxville.
1: Yeah, that's fun.
2: That's amazing.
1: He's going to get hit in the nuts while he's picking. That's every
2: great.
1: Jackass movie,
2: just
1: but it's fun.
2: Great.
1: It's glorious fun.
2: He's also, I mean, I don't know what this says about me, but he's also very attractive.
1: You like Johnny Knoxville?
2: Yeah.
1: Yeah. He's
2: like, right?
1: He's got chicks.
2: Yeah,
1: he got started on the skater scene shooting himself. He
2: good
1: used to
2: point.
1: Film videos.
2: Good
1: they used
2: point.
1: To film these stupid prank videos.
2: Oh, back in the day.
1: Yeah. Girls like a guy with scars and tattoos.
2: Sometimes I'm watching the Jackass movies. I'm like, this is a little much, but
1: yeah.
2: It's okay. It's all right.
1: Jackass is so funny. Me and Lincoln went to see the last one. It's like, how many different ways can a guy get hit in the nuts?
2: Right.
1: They call it Jackass because it's shorter than that. That's
2: yes,
1: the action.
2: Exactly.
1: That was the working title.
2: Exactly. Yeah, just what a program.
1: Jackass is like this thing my kid used to watch, Dude Perfect. These YouTubers used to hit trick shots. Of course, yeah.
2: Sir, they went to Texas A&M.
1: I know that. I'm aware.
2: Yes.
1: Okay, the audience
2: twins
1: might not know that.
2: Oh, well, I just want to make sure you know, Jimmy.
1: You territorial monster.
2: Oh, yeah.
1: Okay, there's 207 radio stations that might not know everything you know.
2: I just need you to know that I know. No, the twins in Dude Perfect were in all my classes. They started just doing it off the side of their house, and now look at them.
1: Trick shots and all that.
2: Trick shots, yeah.
1: But that's what Jackass is. It's like off the house into the nuts. You know,
2: yeah,
1: down the driveway.
2: How many times can we just make sure we cannot have children?
1: Well, to be clear, the world's probably better with people like that not breeding.
2: Fair.
1: But you get Trump in Neyland Stadium. That's a big damn deal. Tomorrow, 12 noon.
2: Yes.
1: I do love that he's a big sporting event president.
2: Yeah.
1: You don't like it if you're in line to get into the stadium, but they're going to be so drunk at a Texas-Tennessee game, nobody's going to care.
2: And we talked about this on Will Kane Country too, which is a great point. It's like, if you're a Texas fan, you're the real UT. If you're a Tennessee fan, you're the real UT.
1: Mm-hmm.
2: They're both orange.
1: Yep.
2: You've got all the things going into it. I hate that I have to pick Texas, Jimmy, but I think I'm going to have to pick Texas.
1: You think you're going to lay the points on the road? That's the number one rule of gambling. Never lay points on the road.
2: I don't listen to any rules,
1: clearly.
2: So that's probably why I'm a bad gambler.
1: Yeah, it is.
2: In the commercial break, you guys were all clowning me because I'm going to take Ole Miss at the Swamp. I'm doing it.
1: Ole Miss coming off the most emotional win in program history.
2: Correct.
1: Going down to Florida as underdogs. Number 21 is favored over number 4. Now, in theory, a lot of people go, oh, I'm going to bet number 4. They're getting points. Oh, well, yeah, exactly.
2: Me.
1: But that is
2: me.
1: Yeah.
2: I'm falling into the trap, Jimmy. Falling in.
1: But you're really putting the bar in Barstool on this one.
2: Yeah,
1: no. Because it's gross. This is the hardest thing about making money as a gambler, is you sometimes have to bet things that make no sense. You go, they shouldn't be favored.
2: This is why I'm probably not great at it, but it's when you see a guy like Trinidad Shambliss, the quarterback, because look, I'm going to explain just in case people don't know, the quarterback for Ole Miss, I learn. I can't bet against him. I would rather be wrong from a money standpoint than be wrong in my brain. Does that make sense?
1: Yeah, because you'll enjoy the game more.
2: Yeah.
1: You'll feel good about your decision you don't.
2: I don't want to bet against this guy that I think should win the Heisman Trophy and went from, he was plus 1300 odds to plus, I believe, 290 in the Heisman race after last week. Like, if I lose money because of that, at least I was betting with my heart.
1: If loving you is wrong, Trinidad, she does not want to be right. And I
2: respect
1: that.
2: And I don't even care about Ole Miss at all, but I just feel like that's the right thing to do.
1: Yeah. Well, their seasons, I mean, that was their season. Last week they got to beat Lane Kiffin. The whole world watched. Everybody's thrilled.
2: It was wonderful.
1: Ends in the end.
2: Cinema.
1: Oh,
2: the cinema
1: fantastic.
2: Was. It's you can't get better than that.
1: I was literally watching it in the green room at my stand up show, and I was so happy for their program. And then when I saw the line this week, though, I stopped being happy. I was like, between us, maybe we'll have a side bet.
2: I'm okay with that.
1: All right, we might have to pay it off on national TV tomorrow night.
2: I'm also okay with that.
1: Oh, you're cooking.
2: Can't wait, Jimmy. I can't wait.
1: You know her, you love her, Casey Smith. You're going to see her all over Fox News Saturday night, tomorrow night.
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0: hot damn it. It's Fox Across America with Jimmy Fallon fired up on a Friday. And I'm just going to level with you. People outside the studio just throwing their underwear at our next guest. And a lot of these guys are cute. Canada's favorite comedian, Danny Comedy.
1: Hello.
0: Danny Polishuck. Danny Jokes. The sun never sets on any of the Danny monikers. Good to see you.
1: No, I like these pillows.
0: It's a look, right?
1: Who did this?
0: I don't, Mikey.
1: Pumpkin spice.
0: Are the
2: fall.
0: Pillow spice. Mikey, are these from the Babe Parade? Are these props? Because Mikey books a lot. When I'm
1: I cannot fathom that Mikey is like, you know what? We need some throw pillows
0: to cover the
1: chairs.
0: Women. But this is the thing. Mikey books the type of women a lot of times that are trying to turn heads, so they come in scantily clad. And in some of these outfits, a pillow might come in handy based on what may or may not be exposed. Mikey, are these pillows your props?
3: I can neither confirm or deny.
0: Whoa!
1: I mean, that's the thing is, if I had to, no offense, Mikey, but if I had to guess what his place looks like where he lives, it's just a mattress on the floor.
0: Mikey.
3: How could I host three women if it was a mattress on the floor?
0: Well,
1: excuse me?
0: Now, he had famously had a girl who was not a real Fox intern. She was had messaged him and wanted to come shadow Fox shows.
1: Yeah.
0: He invited her in one day. And I walk in here and he's like, this is our intern. And I was like, I didn't know we had an intern. And he's like, well, we don't really.
1: He's like, shut up.
0: And Mikey has a shadow intern program. But about 6 months later, this girl and her mother, okay, came and stayed at his house
1: and
0: for
1: 3 days.
0: And her sister came to his house. They were coming to New York to go to, like, the governor's ball.
1: Yeah.
0: She asked Mikey, like, what's a safe neighborhood to stay? And Mikey said, my neighborhood's nice. You can stay with me. And they did.
1: Doesn't he live, like, an hour from the city?
0: They don't care. Yeah.
1: I guess everything's an hour.
0: No one's counting time once they get chloroformed. You sniff the rag. You wake up somewhere new. Who's got time to look at a watch, you know?
1: Right.
0: You're not counting time. You're counting sheep. But the point is, Mikey's Babe Parade has offered an upgrade to the studio from time to time. You get new chairs,
1: like,
0: you get new props, you get things like that. So good to see you. Not quite where I thought we'd start the interview, but you want to know something, Danny?
1: Right.
0: It's a perfect segue, since we're talking about babes, to that West Massachusetts lesbian bar.
1: Oh, buddy.
0: Best story of the week by far.
1: Maybe the year.
0: It actually is, because it's holding up a mirror for everybody.
1: Yeah.
0: And there is some introspection in there if you're on the left, but even so on the right, it's just funny.
1: No, it's just funny.
0: Yes, and we agree on it. I don't think we disagree on it.
1: No, I think every normal person is like, these people are
0: insane.
1: Cooked completely. This is just hilarious. Like, I don't know how much of the details you know about this, but it
0: is. Well, speaking to you as a gender expansive black lesbian myself, the amount of what's so funny about the article, and I will pull it up, is you can see how people have literally become grab bags of, like, social justice terminology.
1: Oh, yeah.
0: Almost like Mr. Potato Heads.
1: Kind.
0: You're just affixing certain things.
1: Yeah.
0: Cross-sectional, praxis, words that you would never use in conversation.
1: Yeah, praxis. I had that one I had to look up.
0: Yeah.
1: I know, praxis.
0: Gender expansive. That gender expansive black lesbian is a man who goes by its pronouns.
1: I think he, him, it.
0: Oh, so, yeah, okay.
1: Yeah, all sorts of stuff.
0: Yeah.
1: I mean, it depends on the day. I just, one of my favorite things, and this is, you know, not specifically tied to, like, the LGBT stuff, is the notion of anti-capitalist people starting businesses.
0: Yeah.
1: Because it's always, like, this insane nightmare, because they think they're going to be the first people to thread this needle of an anti-capitalist business. And you know, the landlord's like, yeah, I'm not an anti-capitalist. Like, I don't know about whatever you guys
0: got going on. What do your parents do for a living?
1: Yeah. Like, I'm kind of regretting letting you sign this lease, but you know, certainly I would like to be paid my rent regardless of what kind of nonsense you guys have going on.
0: Oh,
1: but, like, dude, they let homeless people in there.
0: I know.
1: Right. They're like homeless people, which, whatever, if that's what you're into, that's cool. And then they're like, yeah, if you can't pay your tab, it's on the house.
0: Yes. So imagine going on.
1: But they're not flush with cash.
0: Imagine going on Shark Tank. Being like, I've got this great idea for a bar. Mm-hmm. Okay. It's a COVID conscious lesbian bar.
1: Yeah.
0: That doesn't make people pay their tab.
1: Doesn't make people. They have a store inside. They have, like, a little store inside. So it's like Narcan and all this stuff. Also, if you can't pay it, just it's free.
0: we're going to do some real time in this article. I want to read my favorite sections and just have you react. Danny Polishuk in studio. Where can they go to find out about your dates?
1: DannyComedy.com. You can sign up for my mailing list. You can find out where I'm going to be.
0: Oh, I love that. DannyComedy.com. Thank you for saying it because I get it wrong every time.
1: Yeah, yeah.
0: But you know what? It comes from a good place because I constantly ask you like a good host. So it's the Last Ditch Bar. It's in Greenfield. Obviously, the mandate was for KN95
1: masks. KN95. The Greenfield has not had a COVID case in like 3 months. Now, they might be like, yeah, because of us. Because we're doing all the heavy lifting here. But, making sure it's not coming back.
0: But again, if you do believe that mask works and saves you from COVID, then you don't have to worry about what anyone else does.
1: No.
0: So this outrage of we can't go out now because there are unmasked people.
1: We can't go out on Saturday night. Let's not forget. COVID, the masks are mandatory.
0: Now, to be clear, though, I do want to say this. I get how delicate this is for them in terms of this is where they want to go on Saturday night because they don't sound like they have a lot of other invites.
1: No.
0: The people who are using these terms, can we just, I'm going to scroll. I don't have one in mind, okay? Obviously, the big comments. But if you need to know, if you're listening around the country, okay, a Last Ditch Bar on August.
1: Yeah.
0: Okay. Last Ditch Bar and Arts Venue, Lesbian Bar in Greenfield, Massachusetts. They were upbeat, teasing a new DJ lineup and a volunteer meetup. Meaning just come meet up. We'll talk about
1: struggle
0: our
1: struggle session.
0: Partway down, the rainbow-hued post labeled updates was a sentence that would splinter the queer community in this small Pioneer Valley city and beyond. It is with love we inform our immunocompromised disabled divas. We will be opening Saturday nights as mask optional.
1: Optional.
0: Optional.
1: Which honestly, probably, again, like the turnout for one of these things from what it sounds like is talking 15 people.
0: Yes.
1: It's like a packed house. Yeah. So maybe 13 of them wearing masks still.
0: First comment.
1: Because again, it's like a signaling, social signaling
0: element. The mask is a liberal MAGA hat.
1: Right.
0: That's what it is. That's why they want it mandatory.
1: Exactly.
0: And they want to use their disabilities to bully people into complying.
1: Correct.
0: Okay? Just say you're being complicit in a mass disabling event and get it over with. People like you killed disabled people in the name of your own leisure and convenience.
1: Like imagine.
0: Who are these other people?
1: Yeah, but
0: killing the disabled.
1: And I know it's so hard for like the person who's on the receiving end of this because, you know, this isn't like a Donald Trump.
0: Yeah.
1: This is the most liberal person you could ever imagine.
0: This is a person who is them. They are the commenter.
1: Yeah, yeah, exactly.
0: It's like, just the machine is coming after them.
1: Yeah, The snake's eating its own tail. You know, one of the, there were three owners.
0: Mm-hmm.
1: Two of them basically dipped because they're like, this is not a great idea.
0: Yeah, they go
1: and then one of them went to clown college. One of them is currently enrolled in clown college.
0: I hope your venue gets firebombed for robbing my fellow immunocompromised people of their Saturday plans.
1: Totally normal.
0: Just to scrape extra revenue from ableists.
1: Yes.
0: No, there's no revenue.
1: There's no revenue.
0: Nobody's been paying them anything.
1: It's just to lose less money.
0: Good God. The thread grew to 442 comments. People running the bar were accused of being ableist eugenicists.
1: Eugenicists. That's a... Also, if you're, like, I thought the premise of the mask is, like, if you're wearing the mask, shouldn't you be fine?
0: Yeah. That's what I keep saying, and
1: like,
0: I don't get it.
1: Like, if you, like, why is it an issue?
0: 2 days
1: it's
0: later.
1: It's more just, it's not, it's non-compliance.
0: You know what makes that? Yeah, of course it is.
1: You know, because they see one person takes that, you know, no mask optional and they show up without the mask and go, this guy's about to be voting for Trump.
0: Yeah.
1: Oh, like, next week is going to be a MAGA hat.
0: What's next? He doesn't want to drive an electric car. 2 days later, Last Ditch posted an apology. This is where Danny is validated in saying that this bar is as liberal as the people turning on it.
1: Uh-huh.
0: We are sorry for our passive and dismissive tone of our change to the norms and schedule impacting the most intersectional of us. We understand everyone faces different intersections. We are always working to consider all needs fully.
1: Yes.
0: Okay, and intersections is another stupid terminology they use.

0: And I'm in a fight with my cat right now.
1: I mean, the owner is living in their car.
0: Literally.
1: The owner's 50 grand in the hole from this bad business idea, has four jobs, right? And is living in her credit destroyed, living in her car just to keep this stupid bar going.
0: Instead of diffusing the situation, the apology seemed to make things worse.
1: Mm.
0: The bar had erred. It posted an Instagram card without providing alt text for the visually impaired. And I think I speak for everyone when I say, oh, for f- sake. This is not an accessible post, wrote one user. It indicates the lack of care or interest in disability intersectionality. There's that word again.
1: Yeah. I mean, it's so tough when you play this game because you have to please everybody at once. It's so hard. You know, like whoever wrote that post is like, you know what? I think this post is nailing it.
0: Yep.
1: Like this is Ed Sheeran at Lincoln Financial.
0: Got it right.
1: Yeah. You know, I nailed this. And then you're like, no, you missed two things and you're Hitler.
0: Oh, good. And it's so funny because she's on their side. But what happened in society, I've talked about this Thursday. I actually talked about this with Kennedy Wednesday, is because a faction of society started to champion victimhood. It incentivized the worst people among us to come forward, air every one of their petty individual grievances because they were told they would get something.
1: Oh, yeah.
0: It's like when you think of, remember going back to the Netflix protest of Chappelle?
1: Mm-hmm.
0: Okay. Those people were staging walkouts because they claimed they were the aggrieved class here and Netflix owed them some comeuppance.
1: Correct.
0: That's about Florida, if you remember, at Disney. They called DeSantis' Parental Rights and Education Act the Don't Say Gay Bill.
1: Correct, I remember that.
0: And it was a book that just banned sexual curriculum from kindergarten to third. Not just gay, straight, trans, anything.
1: Yeah, it's just...
0: No sex books for kindergarten through third grade.
1: Yeah.
0: But they started a walk out of Disney saying Disney's doing business in a state where they've criminalized homosexuality. Anybody listening to this that's ever been to Key West does not rightfully believe homosexuality. I'm talking to you, South Beach.
1: Sure.
0: I mean, what are we talking about here?
1: Yeah, and all that's going to happen is, and they're doing this woman a favor, is if she's lucky, she can finally close this albatross down.
0: Yeah.
1: Right? Like, she can finally be like, you know what? I guess everybody wants this place to close, and I can, you know, maybe go scrounge up some money, pay off this debt, and just move on with my life instead of just sinking more money into this thing.
0: Amen. But just when you thought it couldn't get any more ridiculous, the group had a meetup.
1: Yeah.
0: That Danny and I are going to tell you about. In radio, this is called a tease. Okay. Yep. When we come back from break, this might be the best part of the story is how they arrange a discussion about this. Guys, what they've already been offended by is the font on the apology.
1: Of course.
0: The fact that masking is optional.
1: Mm-hmm.
0: Okay. They're mad at a bar that doesn't charge them to come there or drink.
1: Correct.
0: But when you find out what they're mad about next, it actually is still shocking. Given that we know everything's in play here.
1: Yeah.
0: You know what
1: There's
0: I mean?
1: So many things where I don't even know what you're talking about.
0: How are you? Oh, how? Are you mocking the point that I'm 1/18th Native? No! What is even happening? You can't talk. But then you're like, oh, you're not talking. Is it because mimes are... No, yeah, God, what's sure. happening?
1: Yeah.
0: You know, Charlie Chaplin and Hitler. You're like, what's even going on? We will top all of this ridiculousness when we come back.
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3: 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Even the heart
2: of Texas. 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

0: There it is, Fox Across America with Jimmy Failla, an audio masterpiece sponsored by the fine folks at Prevagen. Prevagen, very much for your brain. That's what they say.
1: Use some.
0: Yeah, I honestly, I feel the same thing. I'm 49, man. Do you know when you when your brain some days is 90? Like you can't remember
2: yesterday,
0: something?
2: Yeah. You know, this is getting bad, and I'm noticing this the older I get. I'm almost 43 soon. I couldn't remember Richard Pryor's name yesterday.
0: Yo, dude, I want you to know this. I once spent an hour and a half, I refused to Google Shohei Ohtani. But like I had literally just watched him like play in the World Series in person.
2: Yeah.
0: And my brain couldn't come up with a name.
2: I couldn't. I was, yeah, like I was talking to somebody and I'm like, the comedian, the...
0: Prevagen, I don't know if you work on that. I don't know that Prevagen's listening right now. Mm-hmm. But if that works for that, I would take it.
2: Well, for sure.
0: It's, you know.
2: I know the info's in there. It's just there's something, the lines are getting clogged
0: up. At some point, one of us is going to call our wives Jill. Real problem. Prevagen, if you're listening. I'm kidding. I don't even know who Jill is. It sounded too specific. We're talking to Danny Polishuk about the last ditch bar, which is literally probably its last ditch. So it was three housemates in their mid-20s. They opened it hoping to fill the void left by two local queer bars that had shuttered.
2: And why did they shutter, you think?
0: Yeah.
2: Not great businesses? You know what's a good thing to introduce when you know, you're copying two not great businesses is don't charge money for the product.
0: You want to laugh? I was performing a comedy club in Staten Island. Okay, I was a cab driver. I had literally driven there in my cab after the gig. And it was my first time performing there. It might have been called the Loony Bin. If I'm wrong, forgive me.
2: Sounds about right.
0: Whoever the proprietor is. And because I had just shown up and I was new to doing comedy outside the city, I'm like, seems like a pretty nice club. What do you think of the location? He goes, are you kidding me, bro? He goes, clubs have been coming and going in this spot for years. And I was like, oh, can I get paid in cash? I was like, that's not good.
2: Yeah, that's a bad business acumen when you're saying that as a positive thing.
0: They just opened the bar in the place where clubs have been coming and going for years. That's what they did. Okay, no one would, on the Facebook Marketplace page, they say no one would be turned away from the space for lack of funds. Poor and unhoused people are welcome in the space. The police are not.
2: Yes.
0: So if a homeless guy wants to come in and take a leak on the bar, he's good.
2: I mean, you know, obviously I'm sympathetic to the unhoused, is what we call them now.
0: Yeah.
2: But a lot of them have serious substance issues.
0: Yeah.
2: To just be like, hey, free booze?
0: Of all the people,
2: all you can
0: drink for free.
2: Yeah, like all you can drink.
0: Look at the shape they're in paying for.
2: Yeah, you know, you think these like super bleeding heart liberals are like, I know that it's so hard to square all this stuff at once. People are like, maybe we're not helping them.
0: But by the time Last Ditch's monthly community meeting on September 11th, only one of the original founders is still involved with the bar.
2: Yeah.
0: The two others stepped back from the daily operation months before, citing various pressures and health issues one had enrolled in class.
2: Which, by the way, normally, if you enroll in clown college, your life is not going well. Like, if you leave something to be like, I'm going to clown college, that's a step down. This is a step up
0: big
2: in
0: deal.
2: This scenario.
0: Big deal. There are some 10 people seated in a circle on the dance floor, all wearing masks. Mm-hmm. Handful of volunteers, some of them are bar patrons, two designated mediators.
2: Yeah.
0: Who facilitate conversations between parties who disagree.
2: Yeah.
0: Another 10 or 15 people join the meeting via Zoom. The plan is to go clockwise around the room, sharing views on the masking decision and the financial future of the bar. Each person gets 2 minutes.
2: Sure, there are a lot of varied views on the masking decision.
0: Yes. Each person gets 2 minutes to speak. It begins with a calming breath exercise. Mm-hmm. Almost immediately, the proceedings are derailed.
2: Of course.
0: Because one of their most vocal critics, the head of another queer COVID conscious collective in Western Mass, a performer and artist who goes by Zoe Noir, has been posting complaints about Last Ditch for days. He joins the meeting on Zoom. He and other critics begin to flood the Zoom chat with irate messages dutifully read aloud to the group. And their big complaint is, I love that you're doing this in person, which is discriminating against us who have to be here via Zoom.
2: Well, isn't this accommodating everybody to say it's in person or Zoom? Isn't that the most accommodative?
0: Which is, so is mask optional.
2: Right.
0: Okay, it's accommodating everybody.
2: Isn't this accommodating everybody?
0: But this is the minute you realize it's my way or the highway.
2: Correct.
0: And that highway is filled with Subaru Outbacks. And hate has no home here stickers. But they're now vowing to burn down the bar.
2: Totally Danny, normal response.
0: I'm having enough fun that I want you to stick around to the top of the next hour. We're breaking every fundamental rule of radio on a Friday. You never carry a guest into the next hour.
1: That's not right.
0: Even Kevin Meaney's upset. But Danny Polishuk is not leaving. More Danny when we come back.
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11: Millions of people in the path. I'm Lisa Lacerra, Fox News. As a rare September nor'easter roars up the Atlantic coast.
12: We're under a wind advisory right here on the beach, gusting about 45 miles per hour. But these winds are only going to get worse as that low pressure offshore from the North Carolina region deepens even more and gets offshore from New Jersey overnight tonight through tomorrow, kind of stalls out, and then drifts back into New Jersey by Sunday. So it's a long duration event. That means beach chewing is going to be a huge problem. We've already seen Ocean City down there in New Jersey lose a lot of beach, and they just replenished it this past summer. That's a problem. We're going to see the coastal flooding is a major concern as well.
11: Fox weather is Rob Van Dillon in Manasquan, New Jersey, where 8 counties are under a state of emergency. Forecasters say peak wind gusts could reach 60 to 65 miles per hour on Cape Cod, Martha's Vineyard, and Nantucket, Massachusetts. After 3 days of meeting between President Trump and China's President Xi Jinping,
13: it's been just very, very productive.
11: President Trump says the two talked about the Iran conflict. China buys most of its oil from Iran, artificial intelligence, and the economy. President Trump is canceling nearly $1 billion in spending approved by Congress, using a rare and contested power to end funding for immigrant services and diversity-focused initiatives. The Office of Management and Budget describes the funding cut as focused on the most harmful government spending, the move condemned by Maine Republican Senator Susan Collins, who said in a statement the action came without warning, and she said she will work with colleagues to address the actions, which she called illegal. Collins, who is the chair of the Senate Appropriations Committee, is locked in a tough re-election bid. Alabama's Attorney General has announced a settlement with TikTok totaling at least $100 million over allegations the app has addictive features and exposes young people to mental harms. 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
11: A University of Massachusetts Dartmouth student is accused of stabbing two of his fellow students, killing one of them.
25: 19-year-old Chukwunonso Uzoma Eze is charged with murder after a stabbing that killed 18-year-old Marvin's Antoine and injured 19-year-old Kinsley Messine. Antoine and Messine, first-year students at UMass Dartmouth, played on the school's football team. Investigators say the violence followed a dispute at a lounge on Saturday night. Messine is expected to recover. Uzoma Eze is being held without bail. Federal law enforcement sources told Fox News that he is a Nigerian national who entered the U.S. in 2015 and stayed past his visa's expiration. They say Uzoma Eze was shielded from deportation by both the Biden administration in 2022 and the Trump administration last year. Tanya J. Powers, Fox News.
11: Customs and Border Protection deploying new technology to counter drones being used by smugglers.
26: While some of the drones carry drug payloads, we're told the main way they're being used is for reconnaissance. Instead of a guy with binoculars acting as a lookout for drug smugglers or human traffickers, cartel members will send up a drone to see where Border Patrol is operating. But as part of Joint Military Task Force Southern Border, the Department of War has partnered up with the Department of Homeland Security to detect drones and to fight back by bringing them down. But drone technology has been rapidly evolving. So for the past 3 weeks, U.S. Northern Command has been conducting exercises in the desert outside of Yuma, Arizona, to test out new anti-drone gear, from guns that shoot drones down to UAVs that launch themselves into an intruding drone to tech that can help capture a drone.
11: Fox's Max Gordon in Yuma, Arizona. Pope Leo warning that what he calls a paradise of machines risks undermining humanity. The Pope making the comments in France, where he discussed artificial intelligence and human rights, and reaffirmed the Catholic Church's opposition to nuclear weapons. I'm Lisa Lacera. This is Fox News.
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0: Oh, hot damn. Final hour of the week of Fox Across America with Jimmy Failla. And this week has been one slam dunk after another.
27: He is so full of shit, this guy.
0: Oh, whatever. All right, a little tough love coming out of the control room. But joining me now for the full hour, Larry King style, Canada's favorite comedian. I would say next to Justin Trudeau.
2: Yeah. It's me, Danny, Norm, and Justin Trudeau.
0: Danny Polishuk sticking around to talk about West Massachusetts COVID conscious lesbian bars. That's We're not putting the story
2: to,
0: down.
2: As they would say, a lot to unpack.
0: We're currently at the intersection of I don't know what, but we've been spending a lot of time on this. If you're listening around the country, because as you know, I brandish my show, a safe space for cool people. I just say, if you're cool, you're welcome here. We never, honestly, I could so care less how people vote as a comedian. And I know that upsets people.
2: Yeah.
0: Because people listening to talk radio think we're all soldiers in some type of battle. For the, that if it comes down to the community college guy on the radio, we already lost.
2: And the Canadian.
0: Okay, he has become a citizen. But the person. person is so good. So if you're just joining us, the reason we've all indulged this show, this story so much, is a gross week of news. Okay. You know, China and Xi Jinping are in some AI battle at the White House.
3: Yeah.
0: All these raging anti-Semites are banging hookers and causing traffic jams over at the UN.
3: Oh, yeah.
0: They all walked out on Netanyahu. You know, there's that stupid thing. Macklemore's going on tour. Macklemore's going on tour in support of Palestine, but he's touring everywhere but that region.
3: Of course.
0: Because they'd kill him for singing about gay marriage.
2: He's playing in Paris. It doesn't look that much different.
0: In theory,
3: there are
0: as many rape gangs in Paris and London. He's actually right. You're right about that.
2: I mean, if you look at the audience of his concerts, you would be like, am I in Gaza right now?
0: Think about this. And I thought it was the best line of the week by Trump. I want to play this for you really quick. So when Trump goes to the UN, I love these speeches because the people there look like a cat getting a bath.
3: Yeah.
0: They don't like being talked down to because they're elitist globalist pricks who think they're saving the world one private jet flight at a time. And a lot of these international coalitions, which are non-binding, come with a lot of money.
3: Yeah.
0: Like the Paris Climate Change Agreement was non-binding. The countries that signed it didn't have to comply, but there was about $2 trillion worth of commerce related to it.
3: Yeah, oh yeah.
0: So if you're the guy coming in on the private jet for that ceremony, cutting a ribbon, there's $2 trillion, you're saving the world. And then a great percentage of that $2 trillion is going into slush funds and whatever things they do.
2: Everybody's getting greased.
0: And again, we're not disparaging it. If Danny and I get invited to a non-binding climate I'll do a tight five, whatever they need from me.
2: Hopefully they don't walk out on me like Netanyahu. Oof, tough room.
0: But since we brought up Europe and the UN in the week that was, the one Trump clip, he's talking to them about UNESCO and how they devote so many resources to world heritage and saving your culture. He's like, but then you bring people in, okay, that destroy your culture.
2: Good point.
0: Interesting point. Clip 19, Josh.
10: It is deeply ironic that the United Nations has an entire institution, the UNESCO group of people and countries devoted to protecting cultural heritage, yet with their ceaseless promotion of mass migration, these globalists are actively destroying the greatest cultures and most extraordinary heritage in all of history. There is no human right to illegal immigration, but there is a right to remain a sovereign nation, and we want to remain a sovereign nation, and so should you.
0: And all he's basically saying is you can import immigration, but you don't have to relinquish your cultural identity as a nation.
2: Yeah, you specifically shouldn't.
0: Okay, of course. But the response to that is like this bigoted monster wants to kill everybody.
3: Oh, yeah, yeah.
0: He literally committed genocide today. It's crazy.
3: Oh, yeah.
0: Okay, but because that's the tone of the week in news, I am well within my rights to hang out with Danny and just mock the lesbians in Western Massachusetts.
3: Yeah.
0: Because it's good because we all agree on this. And I consider this story progress because people on the left or who are liberal, okay, that I happen to like a lot, are still looking at this and going, I'm not those people.
2: Yeah, yeah, those
0: like,
2: are...
0: Like Bill Maher hates Donald Trump, hates the Republican Party.
2: Yeah.
0: But he's still not embracing men can have babies.
2: Right.
0: You know what I mean?
2: You know, he can look at each situation independently of everything.
0: You're allowed
2: else.
0: To order a la carte.
2: Correct.
0: Or as Elvis Presley once sang in The Promised Land, a la carte. Because he's such a glorious redneck. There's a lyric, working on a T-bone state, a la carte.
3: A la carte.
0: Flying over to the Golden State. I love that.
3: I like that.
0: So he probably eats apple pie a la mode. Too, just the same. But this Western Massachusetts lesbian bar, if you're just turning on the show, and let's be honest, most people who listen to the last hour definitely didn't stick around for this one. I mean, the retention rate on this show is, you know, if they're
2: the best part.
0: If they're not being interrogated at Guantanamo Bay, we don't have an audience. I mean, I'm kidding. But this Massachusetts bar, which was not charging people to get in who couldn't pay for their drinks or their cover charge, caused a massive hullabaloo because they took their mask mandate and made it optional for one night a week.
2: One night a week.
0: What ensued were threats to firebomb them.
2: Correct.
0: Accusations of mass genocide.
2: Full mutiny.
0: Eugenicists. So they had a big mend fences meeting via Zoom.
2: Yeah. And by the way, you would think, you know, this is getting so much coverage. In any other situation, all that free kind of earned press would be good for your business. You're like, certainly we're going to see a little uptick. And not this time.
0: I don't know. But it's a great example of like when you incentivize outrage, you are... You know, creating a world, it's the cask of Amontillado when he thinks he's walling in his opponent, but he realizes he's built a brick cell for himself and he's just stuck in it. If everybody that's upset about something is automatically right and owed some type of remittance,
3: yeah,
0: they run out of people to be remitted.
2: But these are the type of people they are.
0: Yes, the worst people imaginable. And the reason they have sway in the service industry is because it's the only thing that's forced to tolerate them.
3: Yeah.
0: Massive corporations have distanced themselves from this stuff. You know, we used to watch these videos of microaggressions and, you know, reasons you can slight somebody and get sued. But what the corporations realized is, hey, we're getting ourselves sued by showing these videos. Because we're telling someone, if you say nice sneakers, you're diminishing them intellectually. Oh, nice sneakers, what, you're saying I'm not smart, so this is all you can compliment?
2: Sure,
0: no, it's just what I compliment. You know, but because we taught people to go searching for grievance instead of joy, and amplified those people, we now have sectors of our economy that are stuck dealing with them. When Jenny was a waitress at Longhorn Steakhouse in Youngsville, Ohio, she said they would religiously, you could spot the tables that were going to eat an entire meal and then complain about it and get it for free. You know, and in corporate restaurants that are just trying to get market share, a lot of times they give you the free thing.
2: Of course.
0: And then that person comes back.
2: Yeah, yeah.
0: Which brings me to the last dish bar in Western Massachusetts. They're not charging people to cover if they don't have it. They're not making them pay for their drinks if they don't have it.
2: Free Narcan.
0: So it becomes inevitable that the owners don't have it. So now the owners don't have money for drinks.
2: The owners don't have, I don't, like, again, this woman's, poor woman's working four jobs.
0: Living in her car.
2: Living in her car.
0: So when her turn comes to speak at this meeting, a meeting that has been conducted with two mediators.
2: Yeah.
0: To,
2: by the way, did you catch the whole thing where, so one of the mediators was like a licensed therapist, and then everybody was basically worried that the therapist was going to get them all involuntarily committed?
0: I love this so much. So when it comes time for one of the mediators, a licensed therapist, to speak, she takes a conciliatory tone, saying to the group, I love that some of you are here online, but these platforms alienate us from each other. I'm talking about social media. She asked whether participants can try to remove themselves from places of righteousness.
2: Oof,
0: I would love to get to a place where we all know each other's face, where we all know each other's name, she continues. It's messed up that the mediator is dismissing those attending virtually. That's not accessibility, someone responds in the chat.
2: They're probably all talking at the same time.
0: Of course.
2: You know, I'm not being recognized. You go, just one at a time.
0: A lot of people, here's the comment.
2: Yeah.
0: A lot of people are calling for an acknowledgement of harm, and I'm hearing a white therapist centering the feelings of a majority white and white adjacent staff, writes So Noir, who is black.
2: Yeah.
0: Moreover, the Zoom attendees speculate that the mediator's license status makes her a mandated reporter, an agent of the state akin to the police. One person going by Moss asks, as Danny said, if the mediator can have them hospitalized against their will.
2: I mean, the mediator should.
0: Adding that her presence is wildly unsafe.
2: Yeah, I mean, the mediator should. That's the only thing the story's missing, is the mediator just went and committed all of these people.
0: When the owner's turn comes to speak, she begins haltingly, saying she had never envisioned running this bar alone. It was not my passion project. My main goal was to support Sage and Asa, the other two founders who have fled. Her voice cracks. I never really wanted to do this, she says, beginning to cry under her mask. I don't think I'm doing a very good job. She tells the group her credit score is trashed. For 6 months, she lived in her truck because she was pouring money into the bar. She's working four jobs. She's now responsible for paying off a $50,000 loan.
2: You know what it sounds like? It sounds like the three of them had this harebrained idea, and she was the only one with credit.
0: With credit, assigned.
2: Yeah.
0: The online critics are unmoved. You chose your time to spill tears and center your feelings. This is incredibly racist and deflective behavior.
2: Of course. Ooh.
0: Eventually, after 3.5 hours of discussion,
2: 3.5 hours,
0: the meeting wraps up. Noir has more to say, but when someone suggests he come to the next community forum, he refuses. There's a lot of emotional and physical labor that goes into this. So for you as a white person that asks me to stay for another meeting for free is incredibly disingenuous and racist. I'm not doing that.
2: Wants to get paid.
0: Yes.
2: That's insane.
0: I am not going to complain about your bar for free.
2: Yeah, I'm not going to. Exactly.
0: You want me to run and ruin your business. I expect some money.
2: Some compensation.
0: Yeah. Holy God.
2: Yeah, this is Looney Tunes.
0: Then I think, unfortunately, this meeting has failed you, replies a facilitator, and I am so sorry. And that's who you're placating here.
2: Yeah, yeah.
0: The worst of the worst human beings among us.
2: I would love to have been a fly on the wall.
0: Oh, what I wouldn't give for a drone strike to just wipe out
2: you
0: that
2: guys,
0: whole
2: Fox
0: bar.
2: News needs to send some.
0: Johnny wants to go up there for Gutfeld. And I was like, I don't know if any. I forgot Gutfeld for Jesse. I'm like, I don't know if anybody's going to be there.
2: It might be closed, but.
0: Noir spends the hours after the meeting posting furious Instagram stories about the bar. The owner, who uses she, they pronouns, had been shedding white they, them tears, he writes. The bar was not a safe environment, nor interested in a revolutionary praxis.
2: Revolutionary.
0: What the fuck?
2: Well, I guess it's revolutionary to have a business that gives away free stuff, but then is able to.
0: I reached Noir, who identifies as a gender expansive lesbian and uses he, him pronouns by Zoom a few days later. I asked whether he has any sympathy for those running the bar, given the profound financial strain. No, he replies. I'm not going to give grace when someone is spreading rhetoric that can and will get people hurt.
3: Yes.
2: By the way, to be very clear, if you're just tuning in, maybe you tuned in midway through this.
0: Uh-huh.
2: This was about
0: a bar.
2: Optional masks one day a week.
0: At a bar.
2: For a bar that, like,
0: in a county that hasn't had a COVID case in 3 months.
2: And the bar probably on its peak is like 15 people.
0: Can I give you the second to last paragraph? This is so crushing. Okay. Matillion, she's the owner.
3: Yeah.
0: The DJ is still playing electronic dance music. Matillion is alone on the checkered dance floor, making pensive, graceful loops on the stripper pole, KN95 mask in place.
2: Of course.
0: So she's alone in the bar
2: with a mask
0: on the stripper pole,
2: yep,
0: wearing a mask,
2: yeah,
0: hoping to entice someone into the bar.
2: And they also tried to save the bar, or at least
0: Lady Gaga night.
2: Lady Gaga night.
0: So here it is. Just after midnight, one patron is left at the bar. A regular who works at the Mexican restaurant next door. She wonders out loud about holding a Lady Gaga themed night. But the owner demurs. Gaga is canceled. She's a Zionist. We can't have Gaga.
2: Oh, man.
0: Kill the Jews.
2: This is about as
0: good as... Hate has no home here.
2: This is about as good as it gets.
0: It's amazing. It does. Everyone jokes that, like, you couldn't parody it. You couldn't write it. It is absolutely true.
2: Yeah.
0: That, you know, there's no satirical take on this that's funnier than what it is.
2: No.
0: And you just hope that this is one of those mirrors, because it does have bipartisan support. Like, liberals are laughing at this.
2: Yeah, for sure.
0: Like, we didn't want to be those people.
2: But they've tolerated
0: those people. Yeah,
2: sure.
0: And I'm sure there's a version of this bar on the right that's not this. That's not the whole, you know, maximum strength offended, safe.
2: Wait, what's the version of the bar on the right? It's like guns are optional on Saturday night. Someone goes, you are literally endangering us by not bringing your guns to the bar.
0: I can't bring the gun.
2: Then we're all unsafe. And you go, I guess I could see where you're coming at.
0: I know it's out there. But for 1 week only, the Last Ditch Bar had a monopoly on the headlines. Not a monopoly.
2: Most famous bar in America for like 3 days.
0: Are they going out of business? Yes.
2: Correct.
0: But it's crazy to see a business go out of business that gave the world so much gold along the way. This Buds for You list.
2: Any merch? I'd wear a Last Ditch Bar shirt.
0: No, but
2: be a way to save the business, to be honest.
0: But they are writing a memoir that begins in Chapter 11. Good night, everybody! Back after this.
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0: There it is. Fox Across America with Jimmy Fallon, Danny Polishuk riding shotgun. It's like a buddy cop movie.
1: Yeah.
0: Got in the car, changed the music on me.
1: We're both drunk.
0: Who's Chris Tucker? Who's Jackie Chan?
1: I'll be Jackie Chan.
0: Yeah. He probably aged better.
1: Yeah.
0: Chris Tucker got a little nuts.
1: Yeah.
0: He peaked around Friday.
1: That's fine.
0: He has a good comedy club down in Atlanta. I don't know if he still runs his comedy club.
1: I told the story
0: last week, but I'll just tell it again. Kevin Meaney was one of my favorite comics ever. I once opened for him in Atlanta, and by the end of the night, he was so boxed, as was I, that he decided at like 5 in the morning at a Roswell, Georgia Waffle House to get up on the counter and do his act. Now, no one at a Roswell, Georgia Waffle House, I don't know whether they know him or not, is
2: a headline act?
0: Yes.
2: Like the full 45?
0: Full 45, okay. And there are literally hookers ending their shift.
2: Yeah.
0: You know, workers, try everything you can think of, you know, the salt of the earth. But at this hour, it's the bath salt
2: of the earth
0: in Roswell, Georgia. Meanie gets on stage, and I'm sure at this hour of the night, they're used to outbursts, emotionally disturbed people, and drunk people. So I don't know that anyone there was thrown by his presence on the counter. Okay. And I don't know that anyone was reacting to it for about 8 minutes. But by the 10-minute mark, it had become clear that he wasn't stopping, at which point they became an audience.
2: Mm-hmm.
0: And Meanie did, to his credit, I would consider from minutes 9 through 40, A-plus reactions from an audience.
2: Really?
0: A-plus. And they were like, this is a thing. We're getting it. It's like, you know, sometimes you're at a bar, you find out Paul McCartney's there and he sings a song. Oh, he's amazing.
2: Right.
0: So he has all of the gangbangers and off-duty strippers in rap.
2: Oh, that's
0: awesome.
2: And
0: he is murdering. But I am watching a different clientele come into the bar, okay, as it's bordering on daytime now. And you know, if a possum's out during the day, it has rabies.
2: Uh-huh.
0: There's certain walks of life that shouldn't be out during the day.
2: Yeah.
0: And I'm starting to get concerned because I haven't done a lot of traveling at that time, and I'm not as comfortable in weird mixed company as I am post cab driving career. So I had the presence of mind at the 40-minute mark. We only had flip phones. It was 03.
2: Yeah.
0: To hold up a Nokia phone and light him.
2: Oh, really?
0: And because he was zonked out on whatever he was on, it made sense. And he nodded at the light and did his closer.
2: Well, he probably just saw the light. He goes, yeah, it's the light.
0: He saw the light and did We Are the World. He did his We Are the World parody and murdered. Oh, like, brought down the house.
2: Really?
0: A house that had nothing left to be brought down from. It was stunning.
2: Brought down the Waffle House.
0: One of the greatest things I've ever seen. And it's my favorite thing about comedy on the road and about what we have to do as comics, because I was kind of joking about, you know, that's our MO, is somewhere along the line, and we did not ask for this, when comedy made its way to the internet, that's when the cancels started, because people were consuming our content outside of a club.
2: Yeah.
0: Where they had bought two drinks and shaken hands on the premise that nothing should be taken seriously.
2: Mm-hmm.
0: So that was the first front we faced, which was they were now coming after comedy and policing it. You know, we made it through it. I don't ever buy into this idea that we were endangered.
2: No.
0: Because I didn't change my act in the clubs and needed
2: to zero.
0: Because the clubs were fine. It was the internet.
2: Yeah.
0: But this other thing that really did happen that I think subjected us to a great deal of adversity is what we're going to talk about when we come back from break. It's that somewhere along the line, politicians and comics got conflated. And oftentimes we were held to a higher intellectual standard than people running for office.
2: Oh, yeah.
0: And there's a specific example of that that I'm going to bring up when we come back that really, really just shows you the nexus of where we lost it as a society. Because we used to go to colleges because that was the one place you could say anything. Now they are the antithesis.
2: Yeah, yeah.
0: And it's so psychotic. Okay, because we didn't ask for this superhero assignment, but when we come back, it's going to be, you know, we said buddy cop movie. We're about to have, okay, a Kurt Russell movie. Well, you know, Kurt Russell gets out of bed and he didn't realize that he's hungover, but he's got to save the world.
2: Sure.
0: You're about to Kurt Russell your way through the next half hour.
2: Interesting.
0: So put on your eye patch, Snake Pilskin. Danny Polishuk is going to escape from whatever you call this. It's not New York. It's a world of this. And Danny's going to see if he can escape when we come back on Fox Across America.
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0: 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Fox Across America with Jimmy Failla and Danny Polishuk doing the damn thing on a Friday.
1: Yes, we are.
0: If you wanted to know anything about Danny and I, this is a qualifier for what we're about to get into, is I would say we both have a ton of respect for Bill Burr and Bill Burr's career.
1: Yeah.
0: Okay. Brings me to my next clip, just so we're all on the same page.
1: Not everybody stays on top forever.
0: No! Oh, Danny! I was going to try to be diplomatic, but good God, Bill Burr, what a great career. Phenomenal in Breaking Bad.
1: Yeah.
0: Great in so many other things. And he's had his
1: legendary Philly performance.
0: Yep, as a legendary for Opie and Anthony. Yeah. Epic, okay. And is revered in comedy circles, and rightfully so. I don't want to outright attribute this to his marriage, but he is married to someone who's pretty liberal. And that happened to Jimmy Kimmel just the same.
1: Yeah,
0: his wife's the head writer on the show.
1: Yeah.
0: They start to be on the wrong side of a lot of things.
1: Mm-hmm.
0: Because they're just, in all honesty, oftentimes going in the direction of their significant other's emotions.
1: Yes. And also, when you own a helicopter, you have the luxury of kind of being
0: detached from the day-to-day plight of other people.
1: Correct.
0: But somewhere along the line, because they started to demand takes from comedians on serious issues, not just the premises to our bits, but an actual take, you got these dopey sit-down interviews that Johnny Carson wouldn't do.
1: Yeah.
0: And I want to play you this clip as a reminder. This is his famous 60 Minutes interview where he gets asked about this by Mike Wallace, and he has a really good justification for why he does what he does. Just really quick.
2: Do you get sensitive about the fact that people say he'll never take a serious controversy? Well, I have an answer to that. I said, now, tell me the last time that Jack Benny, Red Skelton, any comedian, used his show to do serious issues. That's not what I'm there for. Can't they see that? But you're not. Why do they think that just because you have a Tonight Show that you must deal in serious issues? That's a danger. It's a real danger. Once you start that, you start to get that self-important feeling that what you say has great import. And, you know, strangely enough, you could use that show as a forum. You could sway people. And I don't think you should as an entertainer.
0: Two people who never watched that.
1: Yeah, interview. You heard that, Macklemore?
0: Or Colbert? Or Kimmel? Or Bill Burr? Or whoever you want to get into. But the point is, what Johnny Carson was really saying is if you're lucky enough to be funny for a living, that is a superpower very few people will ever get their hands on. But the superpower loses its potency the minute comedy starts trafficking in those other circles of serious, you know, activism.
1: And when it's very one-sided is a big part of it.
0: That's the
1: bigger
0: note.
1: Like Bill Burr could have these takes where if you have these other takes where you go, look, this guy's pretty even-handed across the board, then you go, okay, that's fine.
0: Yeah.
1: When you're firmly on one side, right or left,
0: it looks bad.
1: It's just
0: and it alienates
1: bad
0: people.
1: Comedy.
0: And the truth is, in this day and age, just to be clear, every comic you know has to talk about politics because social media changed the game in a way. Let me explain it really quick to people. Is back in the day, when if you're doing comedy 15 years ago, you went on the road, you were never going to talk to them about something that happened that day.
1: No.
0: Because there was a 0% chance they had seen it.
1: Right.
0: But now, because of the phone, whatever is trending today, everyone in the world knows about it.
1: Correct.
0: Everyone in the world knows about it. So if it happened at 10 a.m.
1: Now we're all just like doing our Daily Show desk jokes.
0: It's so insane, Danny, because the shelf life of jokes now is so much
1: shorter.
0: Crazy. And people who were political comics used to have a lazy gig.
1: Because
0: you just had to have your stereotypical jokes about famous politicians.
1: Yeah.
0: And you could put together this master chunk and never update it. Every 4 years, you might update it if we got a new president.
1: Yeah.
0: And you'd murder, but you also had a singular lane that you were the only guy in.
1: Yeah.
0: Okay, now everybody is forced to do it because the zeitgeist is so there in our face. But if you do it in the name of comedy, that's fine. The minute you start doing it in the name of a form of activism or advancing one agenda, you stop being a comic and a little more about what Johnny Carson lectured us
1: about.
0: And I resent that. I literally on TV say be a Republican, be a Democrat, don't be a dick. Because I don't want anyone watching to think I'm holding a right-wing rally.
1: Mm-hmm.
0: Even if you turn it on and on that particular night it's 60% liberal, 70% liberal. I mean, what's funny is the highest rated shows we've ever done are the ones where we make fun of Trump for the way he fights with Melania. Because people think that's funny.
1: Yeah.
0: And they don't get it. He doesn't get made fun of enough on the channel. So I make fun of him and he doesn't care. He actually, when I met him, he doesn't care.
1: Yeah.
0: Okay, but the Bill Burr thing, this is where I think a good career got hijacked. And I also think being so spectacularly successful does create a level of detachment. Where you can traffic in and out of these potent issues and you don't really have the day-to-day understanding of them. Because if you're not, this is a good example of this, okay? When Netflix did their 2025 year in review special this year, they had great comics on it, and they were all doing jokes that would be C pluses on Gutfeld.
3: Yeah.
0: Which means D minuses on my show.
3: Sure.
0: I mean, sorry.
3: Yeah.
0: You can cut that out, but you don't have to. I don't care. What's he going to do? He's 5-1. Okay. But the point is, because they hadn't seen everything that had been tweeted about it all year.
3: Right.
0: And didn't realize how much better jokes had been told about.
3: Of course.
0: Yeah, okay.
3: Yeah.
0: But that's the same thing for takes. So when Bill Burr wades into this whole United Healthcare CEO getting shot,
3: mm-hmm.
0: obviously he's doing the old, well, the CEO shouldn't be hiring security. They should be changing their ways if they don't want this to happen, which in a lot of regards is look at what she was wearing, Your Honor. She wanted to be raped. Okay. But what's funny about this is he's doing that because he thinks he's making a left-wing point. Okay, but if you have true depth of understanding of the healthcare issue in this country, we have a healthcare bill that was passed unanimously by Democrats. We have an Obamacare subsidy passed unanimously by Democrats. Meaning, if you think healthcare prices are so high that we can justifiably shoot the CEOs, you should not be going after Republicans.
3: Mm-hmm.
0: Okay, and I'm not trying to protect Republicans. I'm just telling you this is where the compass is broke.
3: Yeah.
0: Because his ideology tells him it can only go one way.
1: Also, you want to play this game where just like everybody who you disagree with is fair game to get assassinated?
0: I know! It's insane!
1: Like, crazy.
0: But what
1: what about Bill Burr? Like, what about if you tell a joke people don't like
0: but,
1: on Netflix and then someone comes after you?
0: Kill him?
1: Like, yeah, God forbid.
0: But back to my larger gripe, okay, which is comics being asked for serious takes. And they really want us weighing in, which is fine. We have them. We usually have better ones.
3: Yeah.
0: Because comedy only works. They only laugh at the punchline if the setup is true.
3: Uh-huh.
0: If they believe it.
3: Yeah.
0: You know what I'm saying? But what I hear as he's given this Rolling Stone interview is he's actually trying to do a bit.
3: Uh-huh.
0: But because he's in a conversational forum, he can't sell the premise.
1: Why would you try to do a bit in a Rolling Stone interview?
0: Just listen to this, because I can tell you this exactly how he would do this as a bit verbatim. It's just the tone of it.
3: Uh-huh.
0: And it makes him just sound moronic. Here it is. Clip 7.
4: This is an American company. What's going on here? And they all seem to function like the CIA, which is really sort of like indicative of that you're kind of doing something wrong.
0: Can I stop
4: right
0: there?
4: If you look at all of this
0: now,
4: stuff,
0: you know, like this. If he was doing this on stage, he'd be a lot more animated.
3: Of course.
0: Like, these CEOs, you're not in the CIA.
3: Yeah,
0: these guys with the security, give yourself a break, all right, Frank?
3: Yeah.
0: You know, you do casual Fridays, you wear khakis. What are those khakis?
3: Yeah, a lot of...
0: And everybody's laughing.
3: Because
0: he
3: tax.
0: Sells the... Yeah, he sells.
3: Yeah.
0: He sells. It's like...
1: This is just the premise, basically.
0: Yes. This is going to upset a lot of people, but Louis Black isn't angry. He's never mad.
3: Yeah,
0: okay, like the nicest guy in the world.
1: Normal blood pressure.
0: It's called selling.
3: Yes.
0: Okay, he's selling. But anyway, take it away, Bill Burr.
4: Response to the Luigi thing was not to be like, well, hey, maybe we need to look at what we're doing. If what we're doing makes some crazy person do this, their response was to take their faces off of the internet and get security. It's like, you don't think you need to examine... You know what I mean? It's like you're not the president. You're just the CEO of a business.
0: But that is a bet for him in theory.
3: Yeah.
0: He would do that as a bet.
3: That's a premise.
0: He would do that. He would do like, get over yourself.
1: Sure. But like the notion that every time some unhinged person does something crazy, you're like, oh no, we have to look
0: change
1: in
0: society.
1: Yeah. We got to look like every time someone shoots up a
0: guy
1: school,
0: willing to shoot a stranger's views are the ones we should adhere
1: to. Yeah. Someone shoots up a school and you go, what's the schools doing? What are the schools doing wrong?
0: It's so bananas.
1: And you go, what?
0: And when he says, oh, their response was to hire security, take their face off the internet. Yeah. If someone's killing CEOs.
1: Yeah.
0: When the Son of Sam was only killing blondes, women started to dye their hair.
1: Yeah. I mean, people, when Richard Ramirez was on the loose, everybody was locking their door.
0: Like, but what he's trying to find here is that comedic through line, which the challenge being is he wants to be on the side of, yeah, it's

0: okay? So I want you, it's not on,
1: so
0: on
1: lighten
0: purpose.
1: Up the mood?
0: It's not on purpose. It's because the news cycle looks like home free. We're going to have Jimmy on to promote something that's Friday. We'll do a lighter show.
2: Yeah.
0: And I get a light rundown. And it's like the A block is like, what do you think of this Love Actually reboot? It's like, easy.
2: Yeah, yeah.
0: But things happen once the rundown
1: of
0: goes
1: course.
0: Out.
1: Of course. And so this is a news channel.
0: The last time I was on Outnumbered before this, okay, we were doing network-wide one of those red wear red for awareness, like maybe a breast cancer initiative or something.
2: Sure.
0: So one of the channels wearing red on a Friday.
2: Uh-huh.
0: Okay, that particular Friday was the day of the Chinese spy balloon. And that story broke like 10 minutes before we went live. And a couch full of people in all red were putting up all these China graphics, wearing red. We're all under attack. What are we going to do? That was the last time I was on the show before the Luigi Mangione shooting.
2: God.
0: And what happened is when he shot the UnitedHealthcare CEO down the block from where we're sitting right now, it happened too close to Showtime when the story broke for them to swap out, because they'd normally bump you from that show.
2: Mm-hmm.
0: But if it happens 20 minutes before Showtime, they may not have the body in the building to replace you. So you just wind up being on the show. So I was on that show. And I'm not even kidding. It's just, you know, you kind of muscle through it. You're just going to do a neutered version of what you do. Because the truth is, if you're a comic, when they say you're on a serious news day, you actually have a day off.
2: Because
0: you only have to do half your job.
2: Right.
0: We normally have to make the serious point and wrap it up with a joke.
2: Yeah, yeah.
0: So when they say that, like, what's breaking news? You got to tone it down. I'm like, oh, so I'll wear a Hawaiian shirt then.
2: Sure.
0: But back to this point of comics getting roped into the serious punditry, I'm fine with all of us doing it if we're doing it in the name of comedy. But when you start to human shield dopey ideology, because placating the shooters is the dopiest ideology we have.
2: I mean, it's crazy. Like, there's some level, you know, you know with comedians where there's this inclination to be a contrarian.
0: Yeah.
2: You're like, you can't just be a contrarian about everything because then you're a lunatic.
0: Yeah.
2: Right? You can't, like, there's some stuff where you go, yeah, I can't be, take the other side of we're just murdering people in cold blood.
0: Yes.
2: You know, like, this just doesn't make any sense.
0: And of course. And if you're mad about healthcare prices, take it up with the people who wrote the bill. Don't
2: sure.
0: come after me.
2: I mean, there's a lot of Targets, you know, no, but not
0: literally
2: that kind of
0: Target.
2: You
0: can go shopping there. That's what he meant. You can go shopping there.
2: You can do a bit about how the healthcare system is whatever it is. But yeah, like being like, yeah, we should murder CEOs. Crazy. But look, you know, I hang out in a lot of comedy clubs that it was in the very liberal wings of Brooklyn comedy clubs. That was a pretty common take. I'm not going to lie.
0: We're talking to Danny Polishuk where, that was the most trendy premise out there.
2: You know, everybody.
0: You know what is funny? Like, fake people go places to be fake edgy.
2: Yeah.
0: So when I started, like literally open mic comedy, rape jokes were the thing.
2: Of course,
0: because you weren't supposed to be doing, so everybody gravitated towards them.
2: Mm-hmm.
0: Okay, then for a little while it became trans stuff. Then it's a lot of Jewish comics do anti-Israel stuff.
2: Mm-hmm.
0: Okay, but the UnitedHealthcare thing was the lane. The Luigi lane was the lane. You know, for a long time.
2: For a bit that was the thing.
0: But everybody needs to understand you can't break out by trying to fit in.
2: Uh-huh.
0: And the coolest thing you can do is define a persona that's undeniable.
2: Yeah,
0: and
2: that's why I'm the pro insurance comic.
0: Danny!
2: I love insurance companies.
0: We're going to keep this quick. He's going to perform for Aetna.
2: I'll take a check.
0: More Danny Polishuk when we come back.
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0: the 9th on Fox Across America with Jimmy Failla. Danny Polishuk greatly benefiting from Donald Trump's bill that puts no tax on overtime.
1: Oh, there you go.
0: Because you have worked overtime
1: yeah,
0: today.
1: Yeah.
0: And there will be no tax.
1: I'll take it.
0: Because you are not paid.
1: Yeah.
0: That's a nice thing win, about
1: win,
0: what we all
1: win,
0: do.
1: Win, some losses.
0: Everybody's happy. Great to see you. DannyJokes.com if you want to see Danny live, find out about his career. Pound for pound.
1: Follow me everywhere. Twitter, Instagram, whatever it is, Danny Jokes.
0: As good of a pal as I have in comedy, because when Danny and I first met, this is important, we actually talked behind the scenes about how he wouldn't want to be on my show if I was doing a right-wing flamethrower. You said that, which I appreciate, because I'm trying not to.
1: Yeah.
0: I'm trying to get liberals.
1: I mean, that's the best
0: else.
1: Part about the show is that it's on Fox, but it's not...
0: Doesn't have to
1: it's,
0: be.
1: You know you have Neil deGrasse Tyson on the show.
0: Imagine that.
1: A couple months ago, I was on, it's like Neil deGrasse Tyson. It's crazy.
0: You know who else has Neil on this network? Nobody. You know who's on this weekend?
1: I love it, though.
0: Ivan Drago, Dolph Lundgren.
1: No!
0: Yeah, he played Drago in Rocky IV.
1: That's awesome.
0: I could take him. I'm going to play a segment with him called What Would
1: Isn't he like a rocket scientist?
0: He is a physicist. So, yeah, this is a bad booking by his people, which we agree. But we're going to make it work somehow.
1: Very cool.
0: But it's friggin' Ivan Drago.
1: Yeah, but that's cool.
0: Rocky IV. Do you know how hard I rooted against that man on Christmas Day? Crazy.
1: Yeah, probably to the point where he's like, hey, I'm not Russian. He still has to tell you.
0: I know. Isn't that amazing? But yeah, I'm going to fight him or something. But he's going to be on the show. But that's like the goal is like, if you're lucky enough to get your hands on comedy of any kind, okay, and we are, and you have your nightly call-in show.
1: Yeah.
0: You do.
1: Every Monday night, Low Value Mail.
0: Yeah, Low Value Mail. Okay, is we're trying, comedy of all things is like the ultimate force of good.
1: Mm-hmm.
0: In that the term gallows humor literally exists because people who were being tortured understood the power of laughter.
1: Yeah.
0: And how that was still an indulgence they could have.
1: Mm-hmm.
0: They could make themselves laugh about how poorly things were going.
1: Correct, yeah.
0: And that's why comedy is supposed to be utilized for those reasons only.
1: Yeah.
0: I get that people, you know, you might tell jokes at a political convention or something. Just don't copy off Adam Carolla, who I love. He performed at the RNC thing and it was so bad.
1: Yeah.
0: And I like him and he takes good positions. He's super talented. But yeah, if you told me Hamas was responsible.
1: I think, there's the comics, you know this. Sometimes there's the comedian's intuition where, you know, you get a gig and you go, I just want to kill so hard.
0: Yeah.
1: And then you kind of tailor it.
0: Because you want to know why.
1: You set it up to
0: Because you think you understand the room.
1: Yes.
0: So let me give you the best example. Me and Kennedy talk about this all the time. You're doing stand-up comedy, okay? The older the audience, the better. You want to know why? You can't offend them.
1: Mm-hmm.
0: Okay, if you see a bunch of, you know, 80-year-old women coming in, guy in a walker, somebody in a electronic wheelchair, they're going to laugh at every joke you tell.
1: Yeah.
0: Nobody's walking out. In some instances, they can't.
1: Nobody's walking out.
0: But the minute you get that room full of blue-haired 20-year-olds, you realize you're going to miss factions.
1: You're Netanyahu at the UN, basically.
0: Because, and there's a thing, even with right-wing audiences, that are still mindful of how their friends are reacting, because everyone's so self-conscious.
1: Yeah.
0: Now. So we've all seen the phenomenon of you telling a joke and someone looking at the person next to them.
1: Oh, yeah.
0: And you know where it's most prevalent, even on the right, is in couples.
1: Yeah.
0: You know what I'm saying?
1: Oh, yeah.
0: So there is a funny, a real throwaway bit I do in my act, where I talk about getting beat as a kid and how your parents would sometimes make you go get the weapon.
1: Mm-hmm.
0: And I'm talking about how, like, you know how traumatic it is to go get an inanimate object that you know is going to destroy your life. I go, it's the closest thing to buying an engagement ring. Some nights it gets booed, and that's the guys.
1: Yeah, that's a guy.
0: Being like, oh, my wife might be offended by this. Yeah. I don't know, honey.
1: It's like a dog.
0: Goes, yeah.
1: Is this right? Am I doing good?
0: We got tickets to Jimmy. We got a hotel. I want to get laid after this. You know what I mean?
1: What are you doing to me, Jimmy?
0: And everybody is trying to play a calculus. And that's what happens to comics. When you look at the audience and go, I'm not going to do this bit, I'm going to do that bit.
1: Yeah.
0: You're always wrong.
1: Yeah.
0: You're always wrong. You just got to get up there and throw the fastball.
1: Yeah.
0: Isn't that the DMO?
1: Yeah.
0: And let them know that you're bargaining with them in good faith.
1: Yeah.
0: Because if they know it comes from a warm place, you're always going to win.
1: Mm-hmm.
0: The minute you become malicious, you know what I mean?
1: For sure.
0: They like, where'd the fun guy go?
1: Yeah.
0: So if I'm not going to name names.
1: Fun.
0: It rhymes with Gary Goldman. We're just burning it all down. DannyJokes.com is where you go to find him. Thank you for this, man.
1: Yeah, my pleasure.
0: No, but this was epic. We did 4.5 hours of radio on a 3-hour
1: show. Oh, I am spent.
0: It's not easy to do.
1: Nah.
0: The great Danny Polishuk. We'll see everybody on TV this weekend. Back here on Monday. Have a great weekend. We love you. God, go.
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8: It's intensifying. I'm Lisa Lucera, Fox News. The nor'easter making its way up the Atlantic coast is getting stronger with the outer rain bands now reaching New York City.
9: We're going to see a lot of rain and wind up and down the mid-Atlantic and northeast coast. Most nor'easters come up the coast and go on out. This one is getting trapped by the steering flow. It comes north from towards Long Island and then makes a turn to the left right into the Jersey Shore and winds itself down later Sunday. So we've got four successive high tide cycles where tides will be running as much as 3 feet above normally dry ground and massive beach erosion already. Some of those beaches in Maryland, Delaware, and certainly in New Jersey have been decimated. They've lost 3 to 4 feet of sand. And this is going to continue into Sunday.
8: Fox Weather's Mike Seidel in Greenport, New York. Wind gusts could reach 65 miles per hour on Cape Cod and the islands. Meanwhile, people who live on Hawaii's Big Island preparing for potentially life-threatening flooding from Hurricane Nolo. The National Weather Service says the storm is about 185 miles south of the Big Island and is headed northeast. President Trump called it productive after days of meetings with China's President Xi Jinping.
10: A senior U.S. official tells Fox that President Trump and President Xi discuss the economy, trade, superintelligence, and cooperation on a number of issues of shared importance. But there have been zero announcements on any of these topics after a lavish two-day state visit.
8: Fox's Aisha Hosni at the White House. The Trump administration has canceled nearly $1 billion in spending already approved by Congress for immigrant services and diversity-focused initiatives. The Office of Management and Budget says the cut was focused on the most harmful government spending, but Maine Republican Senator Susan Collins, the chair of the Senate Appropriations Committee, calls the cuts illegal. 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
1: We'll recap the Cowboys-Ravens game with our Cowboys correspondent John Ingham at 8:20. 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I'm Sybil Summers. Clayton Neville returns, Julie DeHardy has traffic, and our chief meteorologist Brad Barton has weather on the fives. 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
2: News. I'm Deborah Valentine. A nor'easter is targeting the Mid-Atlantic and New England states through the weekend. New York's Governor Kathy Hochul has declared a state of emergency for eight counties.
3: Lots of rain, lots of coastal flooding, perhaps even some erosion that could lead to downed trees, and that means downed power lines.
2: New York City and eight counties in New Jersey are also under states of emergency. High winds, coastal erosion, heavy rain, power outages, and travel delays are forecast. The Wall Street Journal reporting President Trump has reportedly rejected Iran's proposed seven-day ceasefire. More from Fox's Chanley Painter.
4: Part of the proposal would have reopened the Strait of Hormuz and resumed nuclear talks. In return, the U.S. would lift its blockade of Iranian ports, ease some sanctions, and unfreeze some assets.
2: The president has reportedly told aides he expects bombing of Iran to continue after the midterm elections. 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
9: Potentially dangerous weather. I'm Deborah Valentine, Fox News. Up to 40 million people in the Northeast are in the path of a strong nor'easter, packing up to 60 mile per hour winds, heavy rain, and strong surf. Fox's Chanley Painter has more.
10: Flashing places from North Carolina to New England with heavy rain, damaging winds, flooding, and strong surf. Some areas could see over 5 inches of rain by Tuesday. All this expected to create major travel disruptions and power outages. More than 40 million people are in the storm's path.
9: New York's Governor Kathy Hochul has issued a state of emergency for 8 counties.
11: Deploy utility crews and other assets like swift water rescue to keep you safe. Do your part, we'll do ours.
9: New York City and 8 neighboring New Jersey counties are also under states of emergency. Hurricane Nolo is strengthening into a Category 3 hurricane as it eyes Hawaii. A direct hit is not anticipated. Dr. Michael Brennan is director of the National Hurricane Center.
12: Rainfall is going to be the biggest threat from this system. Could see isolated totals as high as 25 inches on the Big Island, creating life-threatening flash flooding and mudslides.
9: Wind gusts of 50 miles per hour are also forecast. For the third time, the Supreme Court rejects a Republican-led redistricting effort in Missouri.
13: The Supreme Court blocking a federal appeals court ruling that would have revived the 2025 Republican-friendly map for the upcoming November elections. There were no dissents, with the high court warning changing the maps now could cause electoral chaos. Missouri lawmakers passed the new map last year, with Republicans hoping to pick up an additional U.S. House seat as it aimed to eliminate one of two Democratic-held districts in the state. This is the third time the Supreme Court has blocked the redistricting plan. The decision comes after weeks of rulings over the map in state and federal courts, and as elections officials in Missouri have already started mailing some absentee ballots. Kristen Goodwin, Fox News.
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31: 非常满意. Well, I want to thank the Honorable President and the First Lady for everything they've done for myself and my wife during this visit. Everything is done to the highest order of perfection, and there is thought in every little detail, and it's greatly appreciated.
32: 文传啊令行掌舵在五月份总统访华的时候我们定位呢中美关系是建设性战略稳定关系这一次我们又扩展了它的内涵我们定位呢中美关系是相互依基于相互尊重公平平等 建设是战略稳定关系，这我们看到了中美关系的前景啊，更加的光明。
29: We all speak.
31: The president and I are like two people that's charting the course for the great ship of China-U.S. relations. When the president visited China in May, we agreed on the vision of building a constructive China-U.S. relationship of strategic stability. This time, we've agreed to add new substance to it, that the relationship will be a constructive one of strategic stability on the basis of respect.
29: Yeah. I mean, this is all making me feel really petty. And the reason it's making me feel really petty is, I mean, he's saying all of these things, and I'm like, do I really want that? Do I really want a relationship with an entity that unleashed Wu Flu and never admitted that they did it? They never admitted that they did it. They deny it to this day. I'm just like, how do you have a relationship going forward with something like that? That's kind of like, that's what I'm talking about. And it's not just that. It's also the theft of IP. I mean, I'm wondering, did Jimmy Lai come up at all during the fancy dinner? The big fancy state dinner last night? That all the tech people came out to. They were all like wearing their multi-$1,000 couture. And I'm just wondering, Jimmy Lai, who is in prison because he's a Christian for all of these fake disciples out there under the Woke Reich banner, not a single one of them have ever said anything about Jimmy Lai. I mean, I just found it vulgar. And I know, I get it. It's, you know, diplomacy state, but I don't do that kind of diplomacy. I would have been like, you can have a sit down when you release this guy. You can have a sit down with me. That is something I remember we went over with Barack Obama. But who was it that Barack Obama met? And everybody was really mad. He was meeting with different tyrants without any kind of preconditions. I don't like giving the attention of our president of the United States. I don't like giving that attention away without it needs to be used as leverage, if that makes sense. And I don't, maybe that happened. Now, I'm all about giving the benefit of the doubt here. Maybe that happened. Maybe that was something that we just were not privy to. We didn't see. I don't know. But it just, otherwise, I got to be honest with you. I'm like, I just don't know how all cool I am with allowing the CCP to just meet with our president without any kind of preconditions or any kind of demands. I feel like Trump needs to use that to his advantage as much as possible. Oh, well, you want to meet with me. This is what I'm going to need. Now, I also know that Trump is, he doesn't want to be showed up. And I get this. So like when he met with Xi Jinping when they were in China, China rolled out the red carpet, not because they were trying to be friendly with the United States. That's not my opinion. They rolled out the red carpet for POTUS, his second term, because they were trying to like really rub it in. I mean, it's weird because for all of the discussion that we have with Trump and China, they've always had a pretty friendly relationship. I don't know if you remember the first time, this was during Trump's first term, that he was out, he visited China. And they had this big dinner, and they played at the Chinese state dinner. They played this video of Trump's granddaughter. It's Ivanka Trump's daughter, who's 15 now, and she's fluent in Mandarin. And so she was front and center at this state dinner yesterday. And she did this video for Xi Jinping and his wife. And she called them, you know, Grandpa Xi and Grandma Peng, and did a whole song for them in Mandarin. And they played that video at the first time for Trump's first term. And that's when she was very young. They played that video for them, and the whole Chinese press like lost their mind. They were like, oh, my gosh, A+. They fawned all over her. And it went really well in terms of Trump ingratiating the U.S. and having that relationship. It went really well. And I think that's why she was front and center at the dinner last night, because she was present with her mother. I didn't see Jared Kushner there, but she was present there, and she's fluent in Mandarin. And so they had her out again. So he likes to wow, and he likes to impress, not because, now don't misunderstand me, not because he's like a butt kisser, but for those people at that level, it is, it's like a flex of control. Look how much I can give you. Look how I can shower up on you dinners and dignitaries and attract celebrities to come and dine with you. It is very much a power move. It's a power move. It's not him going over the top being hospitable because he's butt kissing. He's showing off like, this is just some of what we can do that you can't. And that's what some of last night's was, you know. And I was kind of keeping that in my mind at the same time. I was also simultaneously thinking, he needs to ask. I hope they've asked about Jimmy Lai. I'm sure somebody's brought it up. I would hope. But I think there should be some, there has to be a way to thread that needle and have that kind of give and take, right? There has to be a way to thread that needle just a little bit and have a give and take where you maybe we'll consider an additional meeting, or maybe we'll venture forth on this particular topic if we're able to get this. And I feel like that's like fairly reasonable. But the dinner last night, I also think they kind of have some of the same people that come out to these dinners time after time. But this, I don't know. It just is, it's very interesting, the dynamic here. So as we were saying, they also had, they're hosting them for tea. They're at tea time. They had tea time earlier. And I was looking at the schedule because they have a lot of stuff happening with this visit. And we're going to see what, you know, it actually brings forward. Is it going to bring forward better cooperation? Is it going to bring forward less aggression towards China? Don't know. So they're leaving after, they're visiting the National Archives. They had tea time. They're visiting the National Archives. They're viewing the founding documents, the Declaration of Independence, the Bill of Rights, the Constitution. I don't know if they're actually going into like the vault downstairs or not. That's where they have some stuff that's never been circulated in public. And then after that, Xi Jinping and his wife are leaving out of joint base out of Andrews and flying back to China. So they had tons of meetings yesterday. They had their formal welcome ceremony. They had the flyover and all of that. And then they also had a bunch of bilateral meetings. Everything was in everything began in the Oval Office, and I think it moved to a different room. And then the First Lady entertained the Chinese First Lady, and they were at the Smithsonian National Museum of Asian Art, and they had photos and stuff done there. So they had like a full on thing. There was a lot of stuff that's been packed into these, you know, 2.5 days, and they had their big state dinner. And yesterday, Trump said that Xi Jinping would be the first foreign leader to step foot into the new ballroom when they have the new ballroom finished, that he'll be the first dignitary to go in. And that might be something next year. So I don't know if that's like a signal of how well it went, whatever, but it's very interesting. So whether or not it's successful remains to be seen. I think everybody's kind of holding their breath for the most part. Now, in the meantime, a bunch of other things happening as well to hit, because we have everything yesterday with the United Nations, Netanyahu's speech, which was a very, very powerful and very convicting speech that he gave, and he blasted foreign leaders there. Many of the foreign leaders he claimed that got up and walked out were foreign leaders that privately thanked him for targeting Iran and destabilizing the regime, which I don't doubt it. I absolutely don't doubt it. So, and he wasn't arrested. Yesterday, Zohreh Mamdani decided to plant olive trees with quote-unquote Palestinian families from Gaza, which I thought was just absolutely cringe. I mean, do we know what the Palestinians, their favorite elected government, do you want to know how they deal with how they, I mean, I just hope nobody ties any rape victims to these trees at Gracie Mansion and has another, you know, Gazan-fueled Hamas rape-a-thon. So he did that yesterday while And that's what he did. And keep in mind, too, 17 days after that October 7th massacre, while the United States was still trying to figure out just how many Americans were killed and which Americans, because there were some taken into taken as hostages, while the United States was still trying to figure out the identity of Americans and Israel was trying to dig through the rubble and identify ash and bone of all the people who were murdered, Zohreh Mamdani led a big giant protest with a bunch of Hamas simps screaming from the river to the sea. So never forget, that's what he did. He's a terrorist. He's an Islamist. Abdul El-Sayed, I keep seeing these arguments on the left, or well, from moderates on the left, that say, no, Zohreh Mamdani is not an Islamist, but he is a socialist. No, he's absolutely an Islamist, and as is Abdul El-Sayed. And it's funny because the socialists think that these Islamists give a damn at all whatsoever about their ideology or their fight for political dominance. They don't. They only care about advancing Islamism. The left is never going to learn, and the right hasn't even begun. We have more on the way as we roll towards headlines. And as we do so, the folks who make the program possible, it is the partners over at Byrna Gun, although it's not a gun. You're like, okay, well, what is it? Well, it shoots chemical irritant projectiles that can deter threats from up to 60 feet away. Now, you might compare it to a stun gun or a taser. The difference, though, is that those have maybe one or two rounds. The Byrna CL, which stands for Compact Launcher, actually has a 15-round shot capacity per cartridge. So there's also no recoil. Very easy target acquisition. And here's the big kicker. If you're 19, if you're 20, and you live off campus and you have to walk a lot to campus, and especially now as the days are going to start getting shorter, that kind of increases your chances at becoming a criminal statistic, right? 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

0: And now, all of the news you would probably miss. It's time for Dana's Quick Five.
1: All right, so we're going to come back to this because there's a bigger topic here. Ed Sheeran canceled concerts at Kraft's NFL Stadium. It's because of a nor'easter.
2: Nor'easter, yeah. There's like a big cyclone off the coast of here.
1: Yeah, all the weather's coming for Steve. It's going to gobble him up. You better make good choices, my dude, and maybe get some inflatables. Feels like you're going to need them. Get a life jacket. You know,
2: we're good.
1: Maybe like chain yourself down to the ground.
2: We're good here. It's just up in like Boston and Nantucket. They're getting crushed.
1: Yeah. Well, apparently several of Sheeran's shows were canceled because of the weather, and McElturd and all of his Pally pals are like, it's because of the Pally presser. No, it's not. No, it's really not. It's the weather, but whatever. We'll come back to that. Also, let's see here. Why is everything so slow today? This is a crazy headline. A Georgia teenager was arrested after he dropped a plastic tub that contained a dismembered torso. That's a new one for the radio program. A teenager, an 18-year-old dude named Kingston Bradley, was arrested because cops responded to a missing persons call at this apartment complex. And witnesses say they saw him carrying this giant plastic container through an open area of the complex for nearly an hour. Police got a warrant. When Bradley noticed that somebody was watching him, he dropped the container on a dirt path and fled into his apartment. When officers arrived, they opened the container and they discovered the dismembered torso of a woman. And they searched his house and they found blood-stained areas, a mop, a bucket of water, carpet cleaner, strong odor of bleach, a large bloody saw. Yeah, it kind of sounds like he did it. So this dude is now on felony. He's being held on like several charges. That's kind of crazy. They have not identified who the woman is yet. So they have not identified that. Google is going to launch an experimental data center into space next week. This actually is a good idea, but I do worry about space junk. You know, I do worry about that. So people are asking whether or not this is actually an Elon Musk idea. I think it's actually a good idea, but again, you do have to watch out for the space junk because there is a lot. And remember, one of the recent incidents where this International Space Station had been damaged was due to space junk. So just kind of keep that in mind. And the Australian Prime Minister says OpenAI hacked their government health website. Well, they probably improved it because it's so bad. We have a lot more on the way. Stick with us. We should all be concerned about the rise of Marxist ideology in America because it threatens the very freedoms that make this country what it is. Look at what's happening around the United States. Free speech is under attack. Religious freedom is being challenged. Parents are fighting to have a voice in their own children's lives. And the sanctity of life, that continues to be a battle. That's why Alliance Defending Freedom is fighting back in courtrooms across America, including at the Supreme Court. Alliance Defending Freedom is standing up to protect your God-given rights, and they're winning critical legal battles that help preserve the freedoms we all cherish. 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ADF relies on people like you to keep up this important work. 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
6: News. I'm Paul Stevens. Big nor'easter targeting the mid-Atlantic and New England states through the weekend. New York Governor Kathy Hochul declaring a state of emergency in eight counties.
7: Lots of rain, lots of coastal flooding, perhaps even some erosion that could lead to downed trees, and that means downed power lines.
6: And New York City and eight counties in New Jersey also under states of emergency. The Wall Street Journal reporting that President Trump has reportedly rejected Iran's proposed seven-day ceasefire.
8: Part of the proposal would have reopened the Strait of Hormuz and resumed nuclear talks. In return, the U.S. would lift its blockade of Iranian ports, ease some sanctions, and unfreeze some assets.
6: And that's Fox's Chanley Painter. The president has reportedly also told aides he expects the bombing of Iran to continue after the upcoming midterm elections. 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
2: Welcome back to the program. Dana Lash with you. We're at the bottom of this first hour on a Friday. And a couple of things to hit. One of them I saw on X yesterday. Well, we're going to get to this big, this giant debate of socialism. Not the Bee had a survey where they looked at Americans' acceptance of socialism has hit an all-time high. I love, by the way, that this is all out simultaneously when Xi Jinping is coming to visit the United States and you got Zohreh Mamdani up doing his stuff in New York. Huh. So the Gallup poll looks at favorability. Now, remember, we are also in the middle of an educational crisis. A crisis where it's not just students, it's also grown adults. Gallup poll favorability ratings looks at capitalism. Favorable, 55%. Unfavorable, 43%. That is an 8% increase from the polling on this, what, a year and a half ago? Socialism, a new high, plus 8, 43%. Unfavorable, down by 5, 53%. Now, the crazy thing is that the biggest drivers in terms of demo for socialism acceptance, it's not Gen X. Gen X is the generation that's going to save the world, if they care to, if we care to. 18 to 34, socialism net favorability has gained nearly 20 points. Ages 35 to 54, it has fallen by 8. Now, one thing to know, in other surveys that look not necessarily specifically at socialism versus capitalism, but at big government and government expansion, Gen X has been the most consistent generation in opposing government expansion, socialism, communism, and where it's concerned favorability singularly for capitalism alone, Gen X has remained the most consistent. Now, the boomers, I don't know if I would say 55 and up is boomers, because aren't some older Gen X like in their 50s?
3: Yeah.
2: So I would say this is like old Gen X and then boomers. It's down by 29. So the older Gen X and the boomers aren't big. They're not really in favor of socialism. But 18 to 34 year old Republicans or people that would say that they are on the right are. They absolutely are, Democrats and Republicans. So that's pretty interesting. The positive rating for socialism has topped 40% for the first time. And I think it's a combination of two things. I think people don't know what it is. And I think people think that you can have some socialism, just like you can be a little pregnant. Here's my point on that. I like to do these Rorschach tests every now and then on X, just to kind of get an idea. And then I sift through the completely worthless, rando bunch of number accounts. Like, for instance, I saw this from the vice president the other day. And he said, quote, our message to corporate America is simple. We're not going to let you lay off American workers so you can replace them with cheap foreign labor. Now, there's several different ways to look at this sentence. And he had a fact sheet from the White House. There's several different ways to look at this sentence. First off, you're talking about an administration that has no interest really in ending H-1B, the system, or the E-visas. That's something that, you know, we've talked about before. We're also apparently letting in, 17,000 more Afrikaners from South Africa as refugees? Just saying. Don't know. What makes that different? But I don't have a problem with stopping the replacement of American workers with cheap foreign labor. But my problem is this. We're not going to let you. Now, who's we? And what is the apparatus for let you? What does that mean? Now, the reason I ask this is because my thought on this is alternatively, we could just simply make for a better business environment with lower taxes and less spending, instead of the government telling the private sector what it can or cannot do in response to the very environment that the government created. Why do people lay off American workers and replace them with cheap foreign labor? Because American labor is expensive. Now, part of that is to keep up with the market, sure. But let's be honest. And this is not a debate about unions. I don't have a problem with private sector unions. Public sector unions I'm entirely against, because it's un-American. You have people working with the government to broker deals, and they're forcing the taxpayer away from the table. You don't get to negotiate with my money without me being present. You don't get to make promises with my money without me being present. I don't bust up into your house and sit here and talk about what I can do with your budget. I'll be damned, you're not going to do the same with mine. So that's why I don't like the public sector unions, because the taxpayer is abusively kicked to the curb and underappreciated and not represented. Ladies and gentlemen, we went to war for less. Now, as it pertains to this situation, what does that mean? We're not going to let you lay off American workers. Now, this could go a number of ways. Some people say, well, they're just talking about making the government to where. Well, first off, the government making the government anything is what the problem is. Yes, the spending is out of control. That means we have taxes. People who don't understand the economy, and they apparently, Twitter is the place to demonstrate that. There's apparently a dipstick contest today on X where people who demonstrate the grossest misunderstanding of basic economic principle are in competition to win first prize today. But what does that mean we're not going to let? The reason I look at that is, now you could look at it, you could interpret that several different ways. The government is going to make it to where you can't hire who you want to hire? Or is the government going to come in and start busting unions? Now, see, you could interpret that one of two ways. But why is it the government determining what a private sector business does? The government has zero authority provided to it in the enumerated powers to do the very thing that sentence represents. We are not going to let you. This is basically the same thing as Barack Obama saying, you didn't build that. You didn't build it, so you don't get to make the call. We're not going to let you, so you don't get to make the call. Whether you realize it or not, that is a phrase that is indicative of socialism, because it's suggesting that the government is actually controlling this, as opposed to you. The government is going to control it on behalf of the people, wink, wink. Now, I know people who want to fake being intellectual, like to argue that there's differences between socialism and communism. It is all rat bastard Dumbo theory that is promoted by simpletons who think that there's actually a difference between tyrannies. It's just different sides of the same petrified turd. And it doesn't work. It has never worked in any country in which it has ever been implemented in the history of the world. Constitutionalism does not include expanding government to do what the enumerated powers do not grant it. Period. Now, I have many people saying, well, we can do both. What do you mean we can do both? What does both mean? Tell people what they can do with their own business that they built and you didn't? Or stopping H-1B abuse, like be specific. Because if you're telling me that the government can tell private sector businesses whom they can hire and who they cannot hire, that is literally no different than Barack Obama. In fact, it is cut and paste Barack Obama campaign sloganeering from 2008. I covered it, I know. I don't want to see that repeated by any elected official on the right. But see, we're in this era, too much populism. And remember, populism is not a set of beliefs. You have dummies out there who have never studied political theory, and they think that populism is a set of beliefs. It's not. It is a tactic. It is a tactic on messaging. It is a tactic on narratives. It is a tactic on how you organize your foot soldiers. It is not a set of beliefs. Populism is being out front, and also it's a style of messaging. Us versus them, the little guy versus the big guy. Populism can be used by the right or the left. The left has used it frequently. The right, less so. Andrew Jackson used populism. Reagan used a little bit of populism, a little bit. Trump has very much used populism. But populism has been used by the right or left. Hitler used populism. Mussolini used populism. Too much populism can lead to some pretty bad outcomes. Too much anything can lead to, except for freedom, can lead to pretty bad outcomes. So I look at this. We already have high corporate taxes. We have the highest corporate, one of the highest corporate tax rates in the world. That contributes to why people are looking at cheap foreign labor. We have other taxes on investments, on R&D, on everything. Name it. There's not anything that a business can do in the United States of America where there is not a tax for it. The government is taking too much and spending more than it's even taking in, which signals to you just how bad it is. The problem with that is not to control business, or the solution, rather. The solution to that isn't to control business and tell them how they can operate. The solution is GTFO out of business and let them operate the way that they need to. I have no doubt that businesses would rather hire American workers. I know we would all much rather have American workers working in American businesses. But we would also like to have a government that is reflective, has policies reflective of that position. So until those policies change, tweets like this are nothing more than exercises in vanity. If you really believe an American business is hiring American workers, why is it that the policies don't reflect that? Why do we have punitive taxation that make it difficult not only to hire American workers, but to expand benefits for American workers? Why can't we do that? Did you know that there were actually some of the biggest corporate businesses, some of the biggest businesses in America during the healthcare fight when Republicans had four. I read all of them. Four separate healthcare proposals that were in committee that Nancy Pelosi refused to bring to the floor. One of them was very much promoted by what you would call corporate America. And that bill was the one that actually made it to where your own health insurance was portable, that your employer couldn't terminate it, your employer couldn't mess with your rates, that it was all entirely in your hands. And they supported that. The government overruled them. Republicans refused to bring it up now. So they give you all of this lip service about being for workers, and they try to make corporate America the bad guy. Too much corporation. Yeah, you don't want corporations running everything, but that's a stupid freshman collegiate argument that's not in reflective of the real world in which we're operating. The problem is I see people saying statements like this, and I see these same people supporting policies that make this a continuation. So don't sit here and tell me that you care about the American worker when you're making it harder for businesses to hire the American worker. Don't sit here and tell me that you care about the American worker when you refuse to allow the American worker to actually control their own health insurance. Don't tell me that you care about the American worker when you're literally talking about stealing money from them to pay other families. So I don't believe that the policies match the sentiment of this tweet. It is fake. Fake concern. And I don't like to see it happen on the Republican side. We have more to come as we roll towards the conclusion of our first hour, second hour on the way. Our partners that bring you the program, it's the folks over at Ghostbed. Ghostbed is a great mattress. In fact, it's the only mattress that, one of the only ones I think that's made in, right here in the U.S. of A. A lot of the big, I know a lot of people want the big ritzy hotel mattresses. But you realize those are made in China. I don't know if you know that, but I looked into it. Ghostbed's made right here in the U.S. of A. I have a mattress. I have a Ghostbed. I have a Ghostbed pillow, too. And it is the best mattress that's on the market. First off, they have cooling tech built into every mattress.

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1: U.S. Olympians do it, your neighbor's kid does it, and yes, it's the only socially acceptable way to carry a sword, fencing. 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
5: 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We don't fully know yet, but a new study out of SUNY Upstate Medical University makes this important point. Childhood, roughly from birth through age 25, is a critical window. The brain gets wired by real-world experiences, language, music, movement, and time spent face-to-face with other people. 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The worry is that hours of fast, flashy screen time can crowd out exactly those experiences and even make ordinary life start to feel boring by comparison. 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I'm Dr. Sanjay Gupta, helping you live a better life.
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5: Are there any candidates out there running now, maybe just in office, that you're excited about?
6: Yeah, the ones that have been interesting to me... I mean, obviously, Mamdani in New York, he is one that has been very interesting to me. Abdul El-Sayed in Michigan.
5: He's a buddy of ours. We used to do a show with him here.
6: Oh, really?
5: Yeah.
6: I didn't realize that.
5: Yeah, I'll give you his number. He's great.
7: What? Oh, boy. Yeah, Colin Kaepernick. Who is he still like, oh, I could play, but people don't like me because whatever, identity politics. He's out there flirting. Mamdani and El-Sayed, he's trying to get into the news, so he's trying to throw bombs out there. Like, look, it's me, Colin Kaepernick. You guys have forgot about me and haven't been talking about me for several years, much to your relief, because I'm annoying AF. But hey, here I am trying to worm my way back into some sphere of influence. Here, it's me, Colin Kaepernick. I was, like, not even a valuable player. I'm not even all that great compared to other football players. But, hey, don't let that stop you. It's because everyone else is racist. R-A-Y-S-I-S. By the way, here I'm going to start talking about these two people who have been making headlines so I can maybe try to siphon off some of the shine for myself. Or you could just learn how to play football better. Because people who play football good don't have these problems. Just saying. I always hate it when I see people who suck out loud. And they're like, the problem isn't me, it's you. No, it's you. You suck. That's what. Like, maybe if McElturd wrote better songs and didn't have to have five songwriters credited for one song, then maybe he wouldn't be in a position where he has to act like a palletard in order to get people to get butts in seats who don't even like his music, but they're just there to make a point because they hate Jews. I mean, you know, they're there not because they like you, you absolute clown turd. They're there because they hate Jews. Don't mistake it. All right. So we've got, oh boy, some more things. Barack Obama says that things would be better if women were in charge of every government for 2 years. I feel like he's never worked for a woman. Now, I said this on X. Don't even say it because I hear all of you guys thinking simultaneously. Everybody and their mother was like, yeah, I mean, he should try being married to one. Everybody said this on X. I feel like he's never met a woman. I have worked for and with women, and it has been a nightmare. It has been a nightmare every time. And effeminate men are just as bad. Like, weak, effeminate men can be just as bad. So we're going to talk about this remark, because I heartily disagree. Not everybody can be a Margaret Thatcher. She was like a once-in-a-lifetime thing. Stick with us. We got more in store.
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13: Some rough weather. I'm Paul Stevens, Fox News. Nor'easter bearing down on the northeastern states and states of emergency in effect for 8 counties in New York, 8 counties in New Jersey, and New York City as well. New Jersey Governor Mikey Sherrill telling residents to be prepared.
14: Please make sure you have water on hand, you have food on hand. Many of our coastal roads might become impassable due to flooding as this tide surges on shore, especially in the Back Bay areas. So make sure you're prepared. Charge your phones.
13: And Fox Weather's Brandy Campbell for us at Nantasket Beach in Hull, Massachusetts.
15: The nor'easter is strengthening a few hundred miles south in the Atlantic. Now, the forecast says it will reach land along the New Jersey coast this Sunday as 40 million Americans from Massachusetts to North Carolina could be impacted by damaging winds, flooding from rain, or even major coastal flooding. We are already seeing impacts at airports in New York as they face ground delays due to the wind.
13: And the most intense impacts of that nor'easter are forecast later today, Saturday into Sunday. Again, some areas could see 60-mile-an-hour wind gusts. Meantime, Hurricane Nolo not expected to make landfall in Hawaii, but it's strengthening into a Cat 3 hurricane, bringing tropical storm conditions to the southern part of the island. National Hurricane Center Director Michael Brennan says the agency's focus is going to be on the rain.
16: Rainfall is going to be the biggest threat from this system. Could see isolated totals as high as 25 inches on the Big Island, creating life-threatening flash flooding and mudslides.
13: The National Hurricane Center now projecting up to 35 inches of rain for all parts of the Big Island. Wind gusts could exceed 50 miles an hour. And upwards of 8 inches of rain in Thailand's capital city of Bangkok from Thursday to today, Saturday. The rain has disrupted traffic, prompting several evacuations. 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
9: Rachel Hale at USA Today looks at how, for some young adults, the romance ends when the receipt begins. If you were flying earlier this week, you may have been delayed after a severed fiber optic line in New Jersey triggered a telecommunications outage that forced the FAA to pause flights across parts of the Northeast. Just how vulnerable is our infrastructure? Analysis from airline expert Joe Sweeterman, professor at the School of Public Service at DePaul University in Chicago. Joe, how do you see it?
10: Oh, yeah, it definitely is vulnerable. And I think we're seeing that the flight growth is going so great. It's outpaced really our ability, you know, kind of modernize the system. So we have particularly outages now that affect, you know, hundreds of thousands of travelers in one go. And the real wake up call last week with the big problems out east.
9: Yeah, and explain that. This was the Tracon system. Explain how that works and what it does.
10: Yeah, really was a remarkable set of bad luck events. But we're seeing that despite efforts for backup systems, you know, we seem to keep dropping the ball. And I've been watching airlines for a long time, and I don't remember anything quite like this, where, you know, they had basically a glitch in the system, so they went to the backup system. And a crew had cut a fiber optics cord for New Jersey Transit, the rail system with Amtrak. And so the backup system suddenly failed. And so we had, you know, Newark Airport shut down and a number of other East airports shut down for a long time. By some estimates, like 11% of United's global flights were grounded, you know, for many hours. And it rippled through the East Coast. So, you know, there's really calls now. There's finger pointing. There's calls in Washington to not let this happen again. Because we're seeing that this has become an unfortunate pattern for us.
9: Yeah. All right. So for it to not happen again, I presume requires money. And nobody wants to spend it, whether it's the airline or a city or a state, federal government, airport, airline.
10: Yeah, that's right. And I think our airline system, unfortunately, has had a bit of analysis, bio paralysis, whatever. And we have long efforts to modernize a lot of these systems at airports, but we're seeing that every time we think we solve the problem, a new glitch occurs. Somebody spills coffee on the computer and boom, the system goes down, or there's a fire in a closet. Suddenly, everything went through that closet or whatever. Everything that seems to go wrong can. And I think what we see is unlike, 30 years ago when airports had, half the passengers they have now. Now we just see airports as sardine cans. So yeah. A 3-hour delay at an airport just creates misery for lots of people because people arriving for future flights are packing those gates.
9: Mm. We're speaking with Joe Sweeterman, airline expert, also professor at DePaul University's School of Public Service. Is flyer safety an issue for you here, given what you've said about our infrastructure?
10: The safety issue is one that we feel confident that the skies are safe. But there are some little warnings out there. We've had a couple bad accidents in Canada, and of course the helicopter accident in Washington Reagan Airport where the military protocols weren't followed. And just there's so many flights out there now that the margins are shrunk, and drones are being flying recreationally against the rules in some cases, someplace legally. So it's a constant battle to think, what aren't we thinking about with airplane safety because of some of these recent accidents? Statistically, it's still very safe, but, it's a crazy time right now, especially with all these drones.
9: Yeah. Are there airport systems around the world doing it better than us?
10: Everybody points to Europe, and it's a bit of a cliche now that why can't we do what Europe does, where they have the latest in technology and the backup systems are better. And we're learning. We grew much faster airline-wise than Europe or Asia, in the 50s, 60s, 70s. So a lot of that infrastructure from back then is still in place. And, you saw what LaGuardia Airport in New York was 5 years ago. It was like, a museum piece. Now that's been fixed, but it's clearly trying to take a lot of really old equipment that airports have, runways that are too close together. We have residential areas at the end of runways. All those things, eventually we would like to work out, but it's one problem at a time.
9: Thanks, Joe. Joe Sweeterman, airline expert and professor at the School of Public Service at DePaul University. Coming up next on This Weekend, what's it like to be a combat aviator in the Air Force?

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0: These stories are making news in the week ahead.
1: The Pentagon has opened an investigation into how a shipment of parts for F-35 fighter jets was delivered to China. Mortgage rates top 7%, dealing a further blow to the frozen housing market. 8 U.S. Navy personnel attached to the USS Abraham Lincoln have attempted suicide since the start of the record deployment.
0: Whatever happens next will happen here first.
1: KLIF.
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9: Hey, glad you could be with us. Sports fans have gotten fewer games in recent years from the NFL's Sunday ticket package of out-of-market games, even as the price tag has gone up and the number of total NFL regular season games has increased. It's a story by Joe Flint, media reporter at the Wall Street Journal. Joe, what's up here?
10: Well, the NFL recognizes that it can leverage its content with new platforms and increase its rights fees. It is a, you know, purely financial play. The NFL will tell you that we're just going where our fans are and the demand is there for this. But most fans I talk to would prefer not having to subscribe to multiple streaming services to get maybe a couple of games. And the other side to this is, of course, that the traditional rights holders, besides Sunday Ticket on Sunday, but CBS and Fox, are also losing games because those are the games that are on Sunday Ticket. So early Sunday window and the late Sunday window. Yeah. So, you know, for the DirecTV subscriber, Sunday Ticket subscriber, sorry, they are losing, you know, they have fewer games to watch.
9: What's the cost these days for NFL's Sunday Ticket versus, say, how many games you get versus what you used to get?
10: Well, it can vary. You can get it as cheap, if that's the right word for it, as for like $240 a year, I think. But if you're a new subscriber and you don't have YouTube TV, you might be paying more than $400. There's lots of discounting that goes on too, especially as the season goes progresses. YouTube often offers significant discounts to try to woo people in. And remember, YouTube's paying a lot more for Sunday Ticket than DirecTV was. So DirecTV was, paying $2 billion a year at the end, and YouTube's paying on average about 2.5. Wow. That's what it'll work out to. And DirecTV was losing $1 billion a year by the end of their deal.
9: Mm. We're speaking with Joe Flint, reporter at the Wall Street Journal. The story is called NFL's Sunday Ticket is Getting Smaller. It isn't getting cheaper. Is Sunday Ticket actually growing?
10: It's growing in terms of how many people had it with DirecTV, but that's to be expected because DirecTV, if you didn't have a dish, it was kind of tough to get it. You could subscribe to an online package, but there were a lot of hurdles to that. It's much easier for the consumer to get.
9: Yeah. Geez. Review, if you would, just kind of the holiday games that we have on schedule for later this year.
10: Well, we've got the first ever Wednesday before Thanksgiving game on Netflix. We'll have the Black Friday game on Amazon after Thanksgiving. There's a couple Christmas games. You know, we also had the season start on a Wednesday night this year to accommodate the Australia game in Melbourne that, you know, was played Friday morning in Australia and Thursday night here. You know, pretty soon the NFL will create a Halloween Eve game or something. But yeah, it's all about more standalone games. That is what the NFL has been doing more and more, creating more standalone time periods and games as a way to both increase the number of media partners it has and drive up its rights fees and, you know, bring in more money.
9: Thanks, Joe. Joe Flint, media reporter at the Wall Street Journal. Coming up next on This Weekend, the growth of the couch economy.
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0: Hutch could be with us. The BYU football team is off to a 3-0 start and ranked 9th in the country. But the buzz is about the eating habits of star quarterback Bear Bachmeier's family. During the September 12th broadcast of BYU's win over Arizona, former NFL quarterback Robert Griffin III claimed Bachmeier told the Fox television crew that when the family gathers for meals, sometimes they just take their clothes off. He brought it up in the fourth quarter when the broadcast showed Bachmeier's mom, April, in the stands at the game. Griffin claims Bear told them that at the dinners, sometimes they just take their clothes off and walk around naked. Unfortunately, with BYU on a bye week, Bachmeier has not been able to clarify Griffin's claim, and Griffin himself has remained mum. Bachmeier, by the way, already has 642 passing yards and 6 touchdowns through 3 games. That'll do it for this hour. For Nicole Murray, I'm Gordon Deal. 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
3: September nor'easter. I'm Daria Albinger, Fox News. A powerful nor'easter is battering the eastern seaboard. More than 40 million people are in the path of damaging winds, heavy rain, and possible flooding. Hundreds of flights have been delayed or canceled. More than 50,000 customers are without power. Fox Weather's Katie Byrne is in Ocean City, New Jersey.
4: After days of north and northeast winds, basically that water has been piling up into the back bays, making it harder for each tide to fully drain. So we've had multiple high tide cycles over the last few days, and now that we're getting into the worst of the storm, we still have multiple high tide cycles to go and a lot more water to deal with actually an increased threat for the coast of New Jersey. Now we're expecting the entire coast essentially to experience major flooding. The rain totals have also gotten higher. Heavier rain is expected in New Jersey as well. The governor has declared a state of emergency in 8 counties ahead of this, just to make sure that those resources should be available should
3: they be needed. New York City and several surrounding counties are under a state of emergency. Hawaii is bracing for Hurricane Nolo, which is gaining strength. Fox's Robert Ray is in Hilo.
5: Hurricane Nolo, less than 200 miles to the south of the Big Island right now. Category 2, 105 mile an hour winds expected to be increased to a major hurricane, Category 3, in the coming day or so. We're not going to have a direct landfall per se, but that really doesn't matter as far as the impacts go. Unfortunately, between 30 to 40 inches of rain could fall on the Big Island, depending on what elevation you're at. Remember, the Big Island, almost 14,000 feet. All that water's got to come down somewhere, and it will inundate rivers and streams, take apart vegetation, potentially compromise roads and structures.
3: The hurricane is expected to impact all of the Hawaiian Islands. 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
3: The Iran war was on the agenda during a state visit from the leader of China. Here's Fox's Jared Halperin.
9: President Trump says he and Chinese President Xi Jinping did talk about the war in Iran during the three-day state visits, along with the economy, trade, and AI.
10: America is very happy about this visit, and I'm sure China is very happy also. Great things for both countries, and it's been just very, very productive.
9: China is a top buyer of Iranian oil and has been accused of providing satellite imagery to the IRGC. Presidents Trump and Xi will see each other at least twice more this year at a November summit in China and the G20 in Miami in December. At the White House, Jared Halpern, Fox News.
3: President Trump is moving to cancel nearly $1 billion in congressionally approved spending. Most of the cuts target health and human services programs for refugees and unaccompanied migrant children. The White House says the money is no longer needed. One of the largest Muslim communities is now at the center of a federal discrimination lawsuit. It alleges that Dearborn, Michigan is creating a hostile environment to certain religions within their community.
4: The suit is being brought by the Federalist senior legal correspondent Margot Cleveland and names the city of Dearborn and the mayor Abdullah Hamoud as defendants and claims that by spending public resources recognizing only the holidays of the majority Muslim population, they are discriminating and making Christians and Jews feel like they don't belong. Part of the filing reads, quote, "For too long, the city of Dearborn has been a hostile place for Christians and Jews. Defendant Hamoud has taken this hostility to the next level, openly conveying the message that Christians and Jews are not welcome in the city and are indeed second-class citizens."
3: That's Fox's Chandley Painter with the very latest on that lawsuit that was filed regarding Dearborn, Michigan. I'm Daria Albinger. This is Fox News.
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14: 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Investing always involves risk of loss, and past performance is not a guarantee of future results. And now, Spencer McGowan, president and six-time winner of the Forbes Best in North Texas Wealth Managers, joined by Alex Toline, chief operating officer of McGowan Group Asset Management.
15: Tactical Allocation Strategy. Welcome to the September 27th, 2026 edition of Net Worth Radio. 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I am joined by Alex Toline, radiating excellence and brilliance. What a week.
16: Yes, it has been.
15: It's a yield spike.
16: Yep, we had the 10-year go over 5.2%.
15: Yep.
16: Yeah, that has mortgage rates pushing up.
15: That was the highest since 2007. And that's the 20-year treasury, 5.57%.
16: That starts beginning to compete with equity allocations.
15: Yes. If I'm running a pension plan,
16: yep,
15: which we kind of are,
16: yeah,
15: then, you know, the fallout, I think the high yield market is getting cheap.
16: It's starting to.
15: It's starting to get cheap. So we could round up those allocations. The reason the show is called Tactical Allocation Strategy is this is the time you really need somebody with deep experience in the bond market, because everybody's obsessed with AI, right?
16: That's right.
15: Overweight those stocks in the NASDAQ 100.
16: That's right.
15: They're overweight in the S&P 500, right?
16: Yep.
15: At some point, the spending spree is going to come to an end. So this is the time to start your bond strategy.
16: Yeah, there's an added piece to the AI equity allocations, right? There's lots and lots of leverage attached to it.
15: Okay.
16: There's leverage not only in the options market, but there's leverage in 2X, 3X ETFs that are designed to try to track plus or minus two or three times whatever the indexes or the stocks are doing.
15: Now, there's a reason that the rates were this high in 2001. There was a Fed tightening in 1999.
16: That's right.
15: Raging bull market. You could argue that they over-tightened.
16: Yep.
15: You know, because you had the tech wreck. Well, during the 90s, nobody wanted bonds.
16: That's right.
15: You know, it was just too exciting to do other stuff. And I'm hearkening back to the way we recovered from the tech wreck and that market meltdown. We used high yield bonds.
16: Yeah.
15: And it sped the recovery in 2003.
16: In one of the bond funds that you used back then, you look at the chart, and during the tech wreck, they didn't do anything but collect checks. Like they weren't selling off hard. They sold off hard before that during long-term capital management. But after that, they just kind of went sideways and then they recovered.
15: It's a whole different cycle. I interviewed that manager in 2003 for a victory lap.
16: Paul DeNoon.
15: Yeah, he was smart. In any case, here's the result. And this is disturbing. Vanguard total bond market, a minus 5.2% price change. The yield is only 4.07.
16: Yeah.
15: So that is a negative year. So this is a bond bear market, has big implications, and the fourth quarter, it's going to add some turbulence.
16: Yep.
15: So the key is you need a wealth manager with a plan. By the way, thank you for tuning in. McGowan Group Wealth Management does have a plan. We are in the headline roundup, and the mortgages surging over 7%. Sellers slash prices. Okay. That is, in other words, it is now a buyer's market. There was a story this week from the Cumulus newsroom about Fort Worth.
16: Oh, yeah.
15: The percentage of buyers, active buyers versus active sellers versus listings.
16: Is it 3-1 or 4-1?
15: It was big. It was probably 4-1.
16: Yeah.
15: So you have probably a minus 5% on the price of your house right now.
16: Probably.
15: Yeah, from say where it was 6 months ago. Yeah. So your housing market is wilting. And if you really need to sell something,
16: you're going to have to discount it.
15: Yep. It's going to take some discounting, but the contract rate on the 30-year, 7.12%.
16: It's kind of like all other markets, right? When things get hot, sellers don't really want to sell because they think they get more money.
15: Yes, sir.
16: Then they wait too long. Then prices come down. Buyers don't really want to buy.
15: Now, Vanguard founder, there was John Bogle, right, and there's Burton Malkiel. He must be like 100 now.
16: The father of efficient market hypothesis?
15: Yes.
16: Yes.
15: And he was right in the 70s when he said, you know, we'll just do the S&P 500 low-cost fund.
16: Yeah.
15: And we'll beat most of the brokers out there.
16: Yeah.
15: And he was correct.
16: Yeah.
15: That is still a standard today. How are you doing versus the S&P? I'm proud to say we're a little ahead.
16: Yeah.
15: So far this year. Doesn't always happen that way.
16: That's right.
15: But it is time to build some cash flow. And I'm looking at December allocations for some double-digit yields.
16: Yeah.
15: I'm not saying the Treasury's going to 10%. That would be a disaster.
16: That'd be bad.
15: He points out he's stealing our stuff here. Burton Malkiel, it's a good time to buy bonds with high yields and stock prices. Consider rebalancing. And this is a good time to secure forward income. Tax-exempt bonds today offer unusually high returns. And he cites the investment grade 5% level.
16: Imagine that.
15: Now, he mentions New York, New Jersey, California. I would say, no, thank you. Yeah. Well, he said, you know, because they're high tax states.
16: Yeah.
15: All right. And you get the exemption from that state.
16: If you live there. If you're a resident of New York, you buy a New York muni, you don't pay state income tax on that.
15: Yep.
16: If you bought a Texas muni, you would.
15: Well, I would worry about their financial condition, Illinois, too. But Burton Malkiel actually, that was what we were saying, is 5% tax-free, mm-hmm, investment grade. After tax, there's a good chance that could outperform the S&P 500 for an extended period.
16: Particularly if you're in a high tax bracket, right?
15: Yep. Even the corporate tax bracket.
16: Oh, yeah.
15: So that in the corporate tax bracket, 21%.
16: Mm-hmm. Yeah.
15: Then you actually, it's still a nice advantage, and it's better than the money market.
16: That's true.
15: Which money markets are now 4% taxable. All right. Bank of America weighed in on oil prices this week.
16: What did they say?
15: Well, this surprised me because they leave it open-ended. You know, if you want to be right on your prediction, you give a huge range. Like if I said, where's the S&P 500 going to be at the end of the year, Alex? And you said, well, somewhere between 5,000 and 10,000.
16: I'd be right.
15: You're probably going to win the bet. Going over to West Texas Intermediate crude, $93.86 a barrel, right?
16: Yeah.
15: Down a couple of percentage points for the week. Up 14% for the month. Now, Bank of America resets its oil price target with a strong warning, right?
16: They're saying if this thing lasts in the Strait,
15: any further disruption, Brent crude, West Texas Intermediate, about $5 cheaper.
16: Yeah.
15: No, it's actually $12 cheaper. So $150 a barrel if disruptions continue into the spring of 2027. Their overall price for next year, they have raised it for 2027 to $80 a barrel.
16: Okay.
15: Well, if you sustain $80 a barrel all next year,
16: yeah,
15: these companies are making a fortune.
16: They are.
15: And I'm going to cover a little bit about that.
16: Okay. I can't wait to get there because the estimates right now are suggesting that prices just come down and stay down. If you look at where the earnings estimates are coming in for next year, which means that would all be rendered incorrect.
15: True, not true.
16: That's right.
15: Right? So 95 or higher, what does that mean at the pump? Diesel at record levels. Everybody's here heard that story. And that's going to filter into the inflation report, which you've got a month of disastrous results from September that'll be announced in October.
16: That's when you have the next Fed announcement. Now, if you go to the CME website.
15: Yes, sir.
16: They have a prediction on where rates are going to be, short rates, going in the October 28th meeting. Right now, there's a 66% chance of a hike.
15: Okay.
16: Then you have CPI number come in. That number is going to change based on what that number is.
15: Okay. But it looks 2/3 chance that they're going to raise it even before the midterm elections.
16: Yeah.
15: Well, because they don't like Trump anyway. That's part of it.
16: He's already beating up on him.
15: No, let's see where the T-bill is this week. Because the T-bill predicted that surprise rate increase about 2 weeks before.
16: Right.
15: So we go to the 3 month. 3 month is 4.19. That says, yes, October, it's already built in.
16: Yeah.
15: Because if they raise the target to 4% to 4.25%, that's 4.125. They're already at 4.19.
16: Yeah.
15: They're above that.
16: Yep.
15: Wow. Okay. I'm so glad we had this time together, you know, for a little brainstorming session. We're grateful you've tuned in. Charts and graphs are posted at networthradio.com. 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We'll be right back.

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1: The 6% number we saw on sales growth in August, we could see that number running right on through the end of the year. I know the world's saying 4.5, 4.8. Yeah. I think it could be as high as 5 or 5.5, but it wouldn't be ridiculous to think it could remain at that 6% level.
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3: Alex, what do I do about inflation?
4: Tell. Do tell.
3: Well, let me give you a hint.
4: Well, does it have a...
3: Start with this story right here.
4: All right. Shortage of oil tankers threatening to keep gas prices high. I mean, it'd be good if you had some energy in your allocation, right?
3: That has been the most reliable inflation hedge.
4: You don't think it's gold?
3: No, gold has long periods where it has nothing to do with inflation.
4: Yeah.
3: Now, I heard a gerrymander of gold, you know, because it ran to 5,500.
4: Yeah.
3: Well, it is not correlated with inflation for any. It's not necessarily correlated. I can show 25-year examples of that. But 4280 per troy ounce, gold is now down for the year, down 7% this month.
4: Yeah.
3: We know inflation's going to be high next month. It had its run, goes from 5500 to 4279 couple of months. So, anyway, here's what's interesting. The tanker issue adds $26 per barrel.
4: Yeah, normally
3: to the shipping costs for obviously Strait of Hormuz in that area.
4: Yeah, and you also had this recent price gap the past week and a half in oil price that has something to do with that, right? So you had a futures contract roll at the end of last week, as you really had, I want to say, some FOMO, some people that needed the oil pushing up that forward contract price for delivery.
3: Okay.
4: And then that rolls. And so you get like this immediate discount and everybody's like, oh, well, something's changed. Well, no, you just had a contract roll.
3: Well, you went from 106 to 90.
4: Yeah.
3: Back to 93. And yeah, that was a pretty big drop really fast.
4: Yeah, but big part of that is a contract roll.
3: I don't think that, you know, true, not true, the Iranian posture is the reason for the price move of oil. That's not always true.
4: Right.
3: They can make nice, but then they're going to be mean the next day. Just an ongoing jihadi whack-a-mole. I have good news for Texas.
4: What's going on there?
3: Do you know where Encino, Texas is?
4: I have no idea.
3: Population 450, Alex. It's about 30 miles north of Laredo.
4: Okay.
3: That's technically the middle. That's Bug Tussle, middle of nowhere.
4: Yep.
3: But
4: I have been to Laredo.
3: Okay.
4: So there you go. I know where that is.
3: All right. Well, here, guess who's coming to Encinal, Texas, that's going to transform their population 540 economy?
4: South Korea.
3: Do tell.
4: South Korea putting $22.3 billion towards a 6.3 gigawatt gas plant to power AI data centers.
3: Oh, there we go.
4: This is part of the deal with Washington for investments in the United States.
3: South Korea, they committed to $350 billion.
4: Yep.
3: But this is only $22.3 billion.
4: This is a start.
3: How do you fit $22.3 billion in Encinal, Texas?
4: Well, you just put some cash on the ground, start burning it.
3: No,
4: I'm just kidding.
3: It's a data center. Yeah, Seoul's revenue math assumes $43 to $45 billion over 20 years. And the deal splits cash flow with Washington until Korea recovers its investment.
4: Yeah, it says real estate in Encino is about to go ballistic.
3: This is in oilprice.com. This is no secret. Right? You got people listing their houses for $1,000 a square foot or something.
4: Yeah. So Seoul supplies $200 billion in upfront capital for projects in strategic industries. All right, so this is the first one. Capped at $20 billion a year, plus a separate $150 billion for shipbuilding projects.
3: Okay.
4: Wow. That sounds pretty good for the American workforce.
3: That was just a surprise. South Korea going big in Encinal, Texas.
4: What's interesting is the gas turbines are sold out through 2030. Applied Digital CEO warned that orders placed today may not arrive until 2032. So that's the next bottleneck in the AI data center build out. How are you going to get behind
3: gas
4: the meter?
3: Turbines?
4: Yeah. How do you get all the power you need to supply it without putting everybody's home in the dark?
3: Business activity. I want to cover the economy. Okay. Because you really have, especially if you studied the 70s, mm-hmm. right? You have, all the ingredients for the 1981 recession.
4: Okay.
3: Fed tightening, inflation.
4: All right.
3: Right? All of that, those ingredients. Because our assumption had been you have the gasoline shock,
4: mm-hmm.
3: you have the inflation shock, then the economy slows down. But I've got three data points.
4: Okay.
3: Real GDP now, according to the Atlanta Fed, for the third quarter. And they've got most of the data because it's September 27th.
4: Yeah.
3: Anyway, 5% is their estimate for economic growth.
4: That's hot.
3: 2.1% is average. Orange Man Bad, President Trump said we could get to 6%.
4: He
3: said that about a year ago, so I guess, that's surprisingly resilient. Jobless claims keep setting record lows.
4: Yeah.
3: So unemployment claims, it's down there at historic lows if you adjust for population.
4: And the PMI, Purchasing Managers Index, climbed to 58.4 in September.
3: So it exploded.
4: It's exploding. Like, if you look at this chart,
3: 50 is expansionary, 58.4 is blistering.
4: That's right. Fastest pace since 2021, 2021 being the reopening.
3: Yes.
4: That's fast.
3: Yeah, that's when.
4: That's a lot.
3: You could leave your apartment and get off your Peloton bike.
4: But there is some things going on.
3: But this has a lot to do with Dallas.
4: That's right.
3: And it's not good. I love Dallas.
4: Apartment landlords have a $2 trillion debt problem only getting worse. And
3: property investors borrowed record sums at historically low rates. And we could see it in Uptown. There's like a new high rise every week, it felt like.
4: Yeah.
3: Right? And now the chickens are coming home to roost. So you have, of course, the interest rate increase. Well, a lot of the private equity was the multifamily.
4: Mm-hmm.
3: And, you know, here at the Crescent, we have some fancy private equity guys. And $300 billion of these loans matured this year.
4: Yep.
3: And we'll cover the first fallout. Another $223 billion of the multifamily apartment loans coming due next year. And by 2028, you have a total of $750 billion coming due.
4: Yep.
3: But for this year through 2028. Now, landlords' loan distress become a renter's problem, too. To pay off their debts, they might try to increase the rates. However, we're starting to see price declines. In June, Blackstone defaulted on a $90 million loan from Ares Real Estate for an apartment building. Blackstone did.
4: Yeah.
3: Said, here, you could take it.
4: Take it back.
3: And that was in North Dallas, right? So this is all multifamily apartments, right?
4: That got me to
3: high rises.
4: That got me to a question. All right. So if you, let's just say 10% vacancy rate.
3: Yes, sir.
4: Rates where they are today. What's the cap rate required to actually want to own an apartment REIT? I think it's got to be like 13.
3: 13%.
4: That's what I'd want.
3: Well, at least as a target.
4: Yeah.
3: For development bonds, one of our smart clients used to work for very famous private equity. He said, if you're doing development bonds, you need to start at 30% and do a bunch of them, because the ones that don't work, they're gone.
4: Oh, yeah.
3: On development bonds, because the development money dries up and then you just have the loan. Delinquency for multifamily loans, commercial backed securities jumped from 1% October 23 to 7% this year. And I didn't know this, but it has to do with Dallas.
4: S2 Capital, Dallas-based syndicator firm, racked up $400 million in loan defaults. That's the defaults.
3: $400 million in defaults.
4: In its Sunbelt apartment portfolio.
3: So this was private equity.
4: Yep. CEO Scott Everett dissolved the fund, informed investors they wouldn't see their money back. He's being sued and recently put his Dallas home up for sale for $45 million.
3: Had a $45 million house.
4: Yep. Selling six of its properties in default for $290 million. Cityview's buying directly. It's another firm. Directly from lenders who've assumed control of properties, something they haven't done in a long time.
3: It said prices have been marked down 20%.
4: They're getting
3: That's all the equity.
4: They're getting 40% discount.
3: Whoa. As much as 40%.
4: Yep.
3: Well, this is starting to feel interesting. All right. We'll be right back.

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3: Alex, this is good news for the next generation right here.
4: That's right. Andreessen Horowitz launches AI School as college alternative. They're going to pay for your travel, your schooling, and all your supplies to identify and train young talent to build the next generation of AI products.
3: That's wow. Pretty cool. Yeah. So you can get recruited right out of high school.
4: Yep.
3: Go to the Andreessen Horowitz Academy.
4: It's an alternative for students that might otherwise attend elite universities. I guess you don't have to do basics if you go straight there.
3: Well,
4: no English lit.
3: I had popular culture. You know what we studied?
4: What?
3: My term paper was Apocalypse Now.
4: Oh, cool.
3: Yeah. That was a little dark, but in any case, and Columbo.
4: Yeah,
3: anti-hero was the theme.
4: I did art history, and it was hard.
3: Well, I look back on that, and I think I'm not so sure that really helped me.
4: Yeah.
3: It was just a thought. All right, so more students choosing a great career path to make money sooner.
4: Yeah.
3: I think they're looking at the generation ahead of them choking on their student loans. Right?
4: Oh, yeah.
3: Part of which they probably included some gender studies type of classes. Right? And they're saying, oh, that was silly. But you got Palantir.
4: Launched his own program for recent high school grads, an engineering-heavy training effort directly inside the company that it calls the Meritocracy Fellowship. Ooh.
3: Wow.
4: That's the new merit scholar. We'll call it, right?
3: There we go.
4: You get to go there. And they're doing this in partnership with Anthropic, Alphabet, Google, NVIDIA, and Palantir. More than 40 additional companies, including Databricks and Cognition, have signed on to recruit Academy students. There you go.
3: Michael Burry's got another big short.
4: But he's on the other side of this thing, kind of. Continues to have Michael Burry. Became famous for The Big Short, right?
3: Yes, sir.
4: If you haven't seen that movie, you should watch it. I've seen it probably 15 times.
3: It's fun.
4: I like it. Continues to have a bearish view on the semiconductor industry. He added to his short positions in Micron, Nibius, Palantir, and the iShares Semiconductor ETF. According to an update published on a Substack, Cassandra Unchained. By the way, I'm following that one now.
3: Okay.
4: Yeah.
3: So you're keeping up for us.
4: Yeah, I want to keep up. You're smart people all around.
3: Well, yeah. You know, he had a premise. His premise of from late 25, early 26, I don't think he was correct.
4: Yeah. I think he tends to be super early.
3: And okay.
4: Right. So he was, if you watch The Big Short, you'll see it. He was super early.
3: And that's why he sent all the investor money back, because he doesn't get yelled at if he's wrong.
4: Yeah.
3: Right? Like, here, just take your money.
4: Here, keep it.
3: Yeah, there were a couple of, back when Stan Finney and Howard Rachofsky here in Dallas mm-hmm. ran parallel, they had Rainbow and Regal.
4: Okay. Oh, Regal.
3: And they had...
4: I remember Regal.
3: Well, they did premium capture and options mm-hmm. and things like that. And I believe it was Howard Rachofsky that said, why would you want to manage anybody else's money?
4: Yeah.
3: So I think it was 2001. He just sent all the money back.
4: Yeah.
3: Said, that's it. So this guy comes into the office, and he had been with Finney for a long time, right?
4: Okay.
3: And or Rachofsky, one of them. Anyway, they were similar, but he comes into the office and he has this legal pad where he's written down his December distribution. Now, they couldn't do their option strategy with too much money.
4: Oh, yeah.
3: So they would, in December, they would just send everybody the profit. I mean, you talk about Dallas. And now Dallas is financed. This was really rare back then.
4: Yeah.
3: But very successful. And the track record was just enormous profits.
4: Right.
3: Just this list. Like the low year was like 23% or 15 or something like that.
4: Wow.
3: And then the big years, 60 something. And I go over the list and he said, well, he sent me my money back. Can you do this for me? And... I'm known for brutal honesty.
4: Yeah.
3: I said, no, I don't know how to do that.
4: Yeah.
3: I can learn, and I would like to learn, but to promise you that would be, that would not be true. So true, not true. I said, nope. I said, whatever you do from here, you're going to be disappointed.
4: There are a lot of strategies out there that can generate some pretty good returns on small amounts of money.
3: Okay.
4: Right. But there's not the liquidity to do it in size. That's just the truth of the matter on those.
3: You have a niche.
4: Yeah.
3: Well, that's why Renaissance is employee only now.
4: Oh, yeah.
3: Jim Simon's fund. And he had that track record's amazing.
4: Yep.
3: All right. We're working on it, right?
4: We are working on it.
3: It's a work in progress. Oh, I had a question for you, Alex.
4: Okay.
3: Is the dollar plummeting?
4: The dollar is not plummeting.
3: Okay. Relative to other currencies, this is important, right? At 101.07 on the index against a basket of other major currencies, the dollar has strengthened 2.79% over the past year.
4: Yeah.
3: Right? It was up 0.7% this week and up nearly 2% for the month. So the dollar is like the tallest midget
4: mm-hmm.
3: in the currency devaluation contest, which they call inflation. All right, this one, I need you to explain to me what's happening on instantaneous transactions. Because we reported Citigroup did something in Singapore.
4: Yeah.
3: Now, Citigroup, they're not known for good decisions, but we won't beat up on them this week.
4: We'll go to the fintech space. We'll call it fintech. SoFi.
3: Financial technology.
4: Yeah, becomes first national bank to go live with a stablecoin settlement process across MasterCard's global payment network. So what this does is it's real-time settlement using basically a crypto, U.S. dollar crypto blockchain rail.
3: Okay.
4: Okay. Let's call it that. So real-time settlement, almost like a Zelle, but with actual settlement where the money knows where it is and where it's going and received in a matter of seconds.
3: So if I'm a seller on Amazon.
4: Yep.
3: And somebody wants to buy my stuff.
4: Yeah.
3: Then it lands in my bank account even over the weekend.
4: Instantaneously.
3: Wow.
4: Yeah. And so there's some caveats to this, but, and there's a lot of competition coming in the space, right?
3: Because float, you know, 4% money markets, float was not a big deal. Nobody was pursuing float.
4: Yeah.
3: Meaning you hang on to cash as long as you can.
4: Right.
3: Because now you're getting 4%. When it was zero, it didn't really matter.
4: Yeah. This is a really small program, but it is all of SoFi's MasterCard book, which is about $25 billion of cards that they carry, onto this program. And if the merchant also has a merchant account with SoFi, then they'll get the money instantaneously through this blockchain rail.
3: Okay.
4: Right. And I think you're going to see a lot more of this in the future. There's going to be winners and losers, obviously. But the speed is going to be significantly faster. Merchants get to reclaim that float carry, right? And if it's billions and billions of dollars, then that's actually going to be a substantial amount of money. And the banks will have some sort of transaction cost fee or something attached to it so that they can pick up profits on the rails.
3: Wow.
4: So.
3: All right.
4: That's going to be something really to watch.
3: And SoFi's on our list.
4: Yeah.
3: It hasn't woken up yet. We need, I thought this would be a catalyst for it, but it kind of shrugged it off pretty quickly.
4: What's interesting about it is it doesn't change the way I would use my, call it, if I had one, my SoFi credit card, right? I can use it the way I want. They do all that as a back office procedure that speeds, and it's real-time audit, which is super interesting.
3: Oh, the blockchain.
4: The blockchain, yeah.
3: Yeah, because instantaneous transactions with a retained ledger of proof was the cryptocurrency advantage.
4: Yep.
3: But you don't have to do Bitcoin to make it happen.
4: That's right.
3: They just made up their own stable coin.
4: Yep.
3: Wow. This is okay. Thanks for walking us through the future here. And Europe outbids Asia. I should have put this in the Texas section.
4: Okay.
3: $26 per million BTUs is what Europe paid for liquid natural gas this week.
4: Ouch.
3: Here in Texas, $3.22 per million BTUs, eight times. That is literally eight times. Stay tuned for the 10 stages of estate planning, upgrading steps for your estate plan that you won't get anywhere else.
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5: If the Fed is generally concerned about inflation, they know they have to push a little bit harder. They can't treat monetary policy like a scalpel. They have to treat it like a sledgehammer. This particular environment is a bit unique. Yes, we do have inflation that the Fed wants to tackle, but it's not entirely clear how strong the labor market is. So while we typically would expect some sort of extended hiking campaign, I think we shouldn't necessarily expect the most aggressive hiking campaign in this environment.
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3: McGowan Group Wealth Management's 10 stages of estate planning. We want to guide you through the 10 stages of estate planning, including real life stories and the pitfalls, as well as how to achieve victory. Alex, start with the questions.
4: That's right. You know, who processes the investment assets for your estate?
3: That would be your financial advisor.
4: That's right. Who guides your spouse and family through the process with experience, diplomacy, and advice?
3: So the genesis of this article, what I realized is that we know how to execute estates.
4: Yeah.
3: Which means we know how to ask the estate planning attorney the right questions that provide brainstorming ideas.
4: Yeah, so there's a lot of clients that will go to an estate planning attorney, they will get their estate plan, and then they never see him again. And hopefully they have all the documents. So one of the things we do here is say, hey, you have an update to your estate plan, send it to us, we'll review it and make sure all the accounts, all the beneficiaries, everything's lined up exactly how this is laid out.
3: So you
4: don't have to go back.
3: Yeah, and trust funding. A lot of people do a trust and then they never fund it.
4: Yeah, it doesn't help you really that much then.
3: And we'll get to that. So what is the first stage of estate planning for most investors?
4: Retirement plan beneficiary selections.
3: Yeah, you know, a lot of kids are in their 20s and they got to choose beneficiary.
4: Yep.
3: What's the worst thing you can do for your beneficiary?
4: Not have one on there or make it the estate.
3: The estate of. Because then the government just sends you a tax bill.
4: That's right.
3: Now, one notable piece is that this supersedes the will. The retirement plan passes automatically to whoever you list. It does not go through the estate.
4: Yeah, and you can put beneficiaries on taxable accounts. If it's going to be a smaller estate, we'll get to that. Stage number two.
3: Well, just a second. Most people forget in stage one, beneficiary selections, they forget contingent beneficiaries.
4: Oh, yeah.
3: What if somebody's gone?
4: You need that too.
3: Who does it go to then?
4: Yeah.
3: And so, I mean, some people name a charity.
4: It is definitely better to set it up while you're thinking about it versus waiting and then having a grieving spouse trying to figure out what to do next.
3: That's where the advisory team has great experience. The diplomacy and tragedy, we'll get to that. The logistics of handling that well at a key time. So stage two and three go together.
4: Yep, stage two is having a will.
3: Visionary step comes from the advice of famous investors. Charlie Munger and Warren Buffett have both said, write your own obituary and live accordingly.
4: That's pretty good.
3: Well, once you set that vision for your legacy, then the beneficiary selection becomes more natural. And what does the will need to say? You know, especially if you're thinking, okay, I'm going to make a big old pile of money. Well, then you better have the right estate plan.
4: Oh, yeah. That also leads naturally to the selection of your fiduciary, executor, executrix, or trustee.
3: That's not always easy. Trust companies cost less than they used to.
4: They're still expensive.
3: But they add a layer of expense.
4: 50 to 75 basis points.
3: That's a lot cheaper. They used to charge like 1% or 2%.
4: Ooh.
3: On top of whatever, you know, management. So that can be prohibitive. So if you have somebody that you trust, usually it's the most responsible kid. Out of three kids, you usually have one that has already spent every dime they'll ever get. You usually have one that might take the interest and might buy a couple of things. And then you have one kid that'll probably never touch it. That's probably the one you want as your fiduciary.
4: Right.
3: Okay. Just if you have three. That's generally how they fall out.
4: Stage three, the revocable family living trust.
3: Okay, this is not an irrevocable trust, which we'll get to.
4: Okay. This is revocable.
3: Now, I realized this about 15 years ago.
4: Yeah.
3: That the most efficient estates that we process are not guided by a will. It's a revocable family living trust.
4: Yep.
3: Where the spouses are co-trustees and the successor trustee is usually a trusted child, a trusted friend, a relative.
4: Mm-hmm.
3: And they need to know that you're making them successor trustee. But it also has benefits in life. You have

0: excluding it from your estate.
1: The best way to think about a living trust is that it's doing your probate in advance.
0: Stage four.
1: Coordination. At each stage, coordinating the advice of your CPA, estate planning attorney, and advisor results in productive brainstorming on the best choices.
0: Most recent estate we did, this is a large, the family had large land holdings.
1: Mm-hmm.
0: Okay. He passed away, worked with him for 30 years. Yeah. Anyway, I'd actually been down to see him. And anyway, the CPA, estate planning attorney, we had coordinated with them before, so they were in my email chain,
1: right?
0: Because we were doing preliminary planning. They would have missed key deadlines if I hadn't just. It was gentle pressure by email, ruthlessly applied, and a few phone calls.
1: Yeah,
0: but they were going to miss the estate exemption with the work that they had done because they were very, very traditional, let's say. But we got it done. I had to beat on him a little bit and coordinate with the other heir, the son, and it's worked out just fine.
1: I have a recent example of this too, where a mom died, passed away. Trustee calls in and says, "Just sell everything." I'm like, "Well, hold on a second. Bring us a death certificate. We're going to make sure all the step up and basis are input and correct so you guys don't pay tax on that."
0: Well done. Trustee boot camp. This is where you educate your kids and whoever's going to help you with your estate.
1: Stage number six, charitable planning.
0: Well, just a second. Trustee boot camp starts when? And we do this with clients all the time.
1: Yeah.
0: Who's your primary executor, fiduciary, trustee? Who will they be? They ought to know who we are. So we put them on the subscription list, and about once a month they hear from us. So it's not a mystery if something happens.
1: That's right.
0: And it also gives us a chance to do financial plans for the kids.
1: Yeah.
0: Because they actually, if they have a plan, they're less likely to need a spendthrift trust. Okay, stage six.
1: Charitable planning. One of the simplest techniques in coordination with CPA, is making gifts from highly appreciated assets to a church or charity rather than cash.
0: And yeah, most charities have a DTC account, meaning we can take highly appreciated stock instead of cash, push it over there. Generally, you avoid the capital gains tax, you get the full deduction for the value. I did it.
1: Oh, yeah?
0: Yeah, Texas Alpha Education Foundation. I did a highly appreciated zero coupon bond.
1: Oh, that's nice of you.
0: Yeah, pushed it over there, help them with their house, fancy house. And donor advised funds. We had one client with a brilliantly constructed donor advised fund. And he would negate the taxes many years just by adding to it.
1: Okay.
0: Donor advised funds. All right, step seven.
1: Updates for tax changes. The current lifetime estate and gift tax exemption is $12.92 million for 2023, but will be cut in half, adjusted for inflation, 2026, because it sunsets. The law currently sunsets.
0: Then it's only going to be about $7 million.
1: Yep.
0: So if you got families with large land, how do they handle it? Stage eight.
1: Gifting and irrevocable trust for families with large investments, land holdings, and businesses that exceed the 2026 exemption amount often include gifting to an irrevocable trust through the use of Form 709 using the lifetime gifting exemption. Also, don't forget DSUE, deceased spousal unused exemption amount. I actually did that for my mom this past year.
0: You did a good job. You researched it. You brought in a lot of research. We covered it. All right, so updates for life changes. The surviving spouse, that's a tragic time. We're experienced in that. And then it gives an opportunity to update the plan and provide plans for the kids.
1: Stage 10, estate processing, distributions, and logistics.
0: You've got to have experience, right? Because you got to know what to file with the custodian, the step up in basis, all of that.
1: And you always have, there's always one or

0: two people in the estate that are beneficiaries are like, well, I was supposed to get this extra amount, and you need proper accounting for that as well.
1: Got
0: to
1: read the will. May God bless you and your family in the week ahead with peace and prosperity.
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6: Who's got the best damn story to tell out of any Republican politician in the entire country? I'll wait. It's Donald Trump. Of course, gotta be honest. You get the feeling like establishment Republicans have absolutely no idea what's going on. 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

0: 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You're on Cruise Control with Don and John. 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Me, Don Grantham.
1: And John Ingram.
0: And it's, 8:03 on a Saturday morning, Dealer Roundtable. And as we always do, we have one of our friends come in, kind of lighten up the first hour and a half, let you know kind of what's going on in the local automotive market and ways that you can save money, save time, and all that kind of stuff. This week, our friend, Mr. Malcolm R. Gage Jr.
2: Oh, the full name this morning. I love that. Yes.
1: And a clap, you know.
2: I know, hey. A little golf clap. We love that.
0: Anyway, he's the general manager of our new Mercedes-Benz partner, Park Place Motor Cars, Mercedes-Benz, on I-20 in Arlington, centrally located in the Metroplex. Welcome, friend.
2: Thank you so much for having me. It's always a good time with both you guys.
1: Yeah, thank you. We appreciate it when you're here too, Malcolm.
2: Thank you.
1: Yeah.
0: Boy, the suck-up society's in full bloom today.
1: Well, you know what? But in reality, it's a truth.
0: I'm just kidding.
1: It is so true.
0: He's brand new to me, but you guys go way back.
2: Way back.
1: Way back.
0: Like a way back machine. You guys go way back.
1: 27, 28 years.
2: Yes, I met him when I was 2. That's what I'm going to tell everybody.
1: Yeah, there you go. Yeah, I held him in my arms.
0: Y'all were both John Eaglers.
1: Yes.
2: Yes.
1: Yep. And John Eagle being the guy that he is was just... I don't think I could have worked for anyone better than John Eagle in my whole automotive career in 20 years.
2: He was, 100% agree.
1: Yeah, he's just a prince of a guy and just always has been and always will be. And
0: is this your first time, second time here, I mean?
2: Second time
0: here.
2: You forgot already?
0: No, I was, is this the third time? I'm old.
1: No, he was here on 8/8 of 2026.
0: So what I wanted to do before we go too far is because there's people who didn't listen that morning. Are wondering who the heck we're talking about. And you're a local guy, made good.
2: Yes, sir.
0: Went to SMU.
2: SMU.
0: So let's kind of walk the people who don't know who Malcolm R. Gage Jr. is kind of through the early years and how you ended up being here today, basically.
2: Well, you know, I always tell everybody it's such a funny story of how I ended up in this business because I wanted to be a doctor. And, you know, I never forget. I was like, you know, I got to SMU and I got to, you know, organic chemistry. And I was like, do I really want to be a doctor? I don't know if I want to do this. But, you know, I got into this business from a little bit of a chance circumstance. And my college roommate, his father had always been in the car business.
1: Yep.
2: And, you know, I took a little small stint of delay at SMU and decided, hey, you know what, I'm going to do something and go back in the next semester. And my college roommate was like, you should get in the car business. And I was like, I'm not doing that. They lie. I'm not doing that. What are you talking about? And he was like, no, you should get in the car business. You know, it's different. You know, you've got the gift of gab. I think you would do a phenomenal job. I was like, okay. I had one suit. And I was like, I'm going to go ahead and go interview
0: for
2: this job.
0: Which is more than most of us have.
2: Exactly, right? You know, at the time, I'm like 19. And I'm like, okay, I guess I'll go get in my car with this one suit and go interview at this job. And it was Louisville Ford in you know, Village Ford in Louisville, Texas.
1: Wow.
2: And I never forget, I went and interviewed, and they hired me the same day. And I said, when I start? They said, tomorrow. And I said, okay, all right, well, I guess I got the job. And I called him. He was working there, my college roommate. And he's like, great, I'm so glad you're coming. So... got there the next day, and I always tell everybody, I never forget this story. I started with this guy who was like this 300-some-pound ex-wrestler. He was 6'7", right? And they put us in a little room with a bunch of binders and said, here, learn the product, and a bunch of VHS tapes. So I think I just dated myself. But
0: I was going to say, maybe you may have to explain what VHS is.
2: Yeah, VHS, this little thing. No, anyway, you know, and I'm sitting there watching these videos about a Ford Escort and a Ford Aspire, and, you know, I'd never driven a manual transmission, and this 300-some-pound wrestler taught me how to drive a manual transmission Ford Aspire. He's sitting on one side and we're squeezed in this little car and I'm bucking back and forth in this car trying to drive, and I was like, Jesus, what is going on here? But lo and behold, you look at it, you know, almost 30 years later,
1: that's right,
2: I'm still in this business, and the history's been that ever since. You know, John Eagle, I was with him for 8.5 years, and I think really is what molded my not only my perspective and my viewpoint of the business, but really taught me how to be a professional and, you know, do it the right way. He helped me get through my remaining years of SMU. You know, I worked with him and was going to classes because, as you know, Lincoln Mercury
1: hard
2: store wasn't far from SMU.
1: Yep.
2: But it was hard to do, right? I finished my last semester at taking 21 hours, and, you know, John supported me, and, you know, I will always be grateful for him.
1: And anybody that knows John knows that's what he does. That's just part of what he does. He supports and helps people that at times, he doesn't brag about it. He just does it.
2: He just does it. You know? Heart of gold. And, you know, the great thing about it is it really taught me and helped me understand what was capable in this business, but what truly being a great dealer partner and a great professional was.
1: Yep.
2: And then, obviously, in 05, I left John and went to the Park Place organization. It's been history ever since. So yep. I've been with them now 21 years.
1: Good for you.
2: Yeah.
1: You know, John told us, it taught me, don't cut any corners. Everything needs to be done the right way. Mm-hmm. Like we were talking about earlier in your dealership.
2: Oh, yeah, absolutely.
1: Fresh flowers.
2: Yes.
1: Not artificial. Yep. Fresh flowers.
0: What kind?
1: Well, that was a little
2: slip. I caught that one, too. I was like, no, fresh. Yeah, fresh. We don't have any fresh flowers. Just, but.
1: And always immaculately clean.
2: Yes.
1: Yes. Always. Men's room. John would always come to the dealership. The first place he would go was the bathroom. You know why? To check it out. To see what see, because that is, whenever I go to a restaurant now, the first place I go is the bathroom to make sure, if it's clean there, I know the whole place is going to be clean.
2: Well, you know, you're so correct. And when you think about it, right, and you think about, one, let's talk about brand, right? When you talk about brands and you think of the Park Place brand and you think of the products and the vehicles that we sell, we represent the best brands in the world, right? And when you look at Mercedes-Benz, I will always say to everyone, this is the best brand in the world.
1: Yep.
2: So when you walk into, you think of brands, and you walk into a Ritz-Carlton, you walk into the Four Seasons, they have brands. Yep. You have an expectation when you walk in. There's fresh flowers. There's always a scent, right? You walk in. You don't walk into the Four Seasons and it smells like, you know, an In-N-Out.
1: Right.
2: You walk in and there's a specific
1: scent that's going through the store. Handpick.
2: Yeah. And, you know, that's when you walk in and buy a Mercedes-Benz or to a store like Park Place, you want an experience. And that's what I want to make sure that we deliver when somebody walks in that store, right? You don't want to walk in and see dust and a bunch of dirt and, you know, chaos. I've always said that chaos is a behind the scenes picture of what's really going on.
1: Yeah.
2: Right. And we don't want that. Right. We want it to be perfect. And, you know, we're not always going to be perfect, but we're going to definitely strive for it.
1: Well, the amazing thing is what you've done since you've been at the Mercedes dealership, just the things you've changed, the things you've done, you've put your own brand on the dealership.
2: 100%. You know, I mean, I have high expectations. Like I said, I do come out of the school of John, right?
1: Right, right.
2: You know, and you know, Ken, who owned Park Place, same thing,
1: same
2: right?
1: Same thing, yeah.
2: You know, there was always high expectations. And, you know, when you look at walking into that store, when I look at it through the eyes of a guest, right? Yep. We've had some phenomenal leaders come through the Park Place organization. And we once had a gentleman that, you know, said, you know, when you look at the way the Ritz-Carlton does, their maids actually will go and sit in the bathroom and look at the place from the eyes of a guest.
1: Sure.
2: Right? And say, what does this look like? Right? So when I walk in, I'm going to walk in and look at the place from the eyes of a guest or a client. Right? What's going on? What's out of place? Is there trash? What's going on? I'll walk the lot and pick up trash. Right? None of us, we're all the same. Right? Nobody's too good to do anything. We got to make sure it's standing tall. And you just can't miss that every day.
1: The thing that hit me the hardest is when John would pull up front and he'd go pick up a piece of paper.
2: Yes. And he would let you know, too.
1: No, he would let you know, too, yeah.
0: That's something they all learn, I guess. Mr. Stefans would come by my office and go, on the back lot, third row, fourth car over, it's got a low tire. Somebody check on it.
2: yeah, absolutely. Well, why has that car been sitting there for a week? What's going
1: that's
2: on?
1: Right.
2: So, yeah, no, you would get that.
0: In those days, we inspected every car when they came in. It was part of the PDI. And he'd come through and go, hey, there's a car on the fourth row for that doesn't have an inspection sticker on. How'd they miss that?
2: Absolutely.
0: Why didn't you know that, Don?
2: Yeah. You're supposed to know that. What are you missing here? Yeah. So, no, I definitely look at it through those eyes.
0: But, because we need to take a break.
1: Yeah, sure.
0: But in the 2 years you and I have run together, all the John Eagle people I've met, there's not been one person that doesn't think he's the best of the best of the best.
2: 100%.
1: Yeah. 100%, yeah. I mean, always treated with dignity, respect, and just, and not only that, just a prince of a guy.
0: Apparently he taught you guys pretty good, too.
1: Yeah, he did.
2: He did.
0: Hey, when we come back, we're going to walk over to the new car department and talk about Mercedes-Benz.
2: I love it.
0: Next on 570 KLIF.
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1: Went by fast.
0: Me, Don Grantham.
1: And John Ingram.
0: And the third voice you just heard, Mr. Malcolm R. Gage Jr.
2: Good morning.
0: How are you, sir? He is our new friend.
1: And so it's Malcolm R. Gage Jr. now. Is that how it goes, Malcolm? Well,
2: the full government name.
0: I pulled up the website, right? And it says it on there somewhere.
2: It is. It is. Malcolm R. Gage. That's correct.
1: There you go.
0: I'm Don Wallace Grantham II, so it's a lot to say. And then you got to say, and he's the general manager
1: that
0: of Park Place Motor Cars, Mercedes-Benz, Arlington, Texas.
2: Yes, sir.
0: I-20, middle of the Metroplex, right?
1: Absolutely.
0: So it's always fun because you have a good sense of humor. Some people don't get me.
1: And no.
2: Hey. I wonder why.
1: And Malcolm went to SMU.
0: I know.
1: Local.
2: I'm still going to say it's the best school in the city.
1: I think it's one of the best. You know, if you look at SMU and the people that are going there now.
2: Yeah.
1: California.
2: Yeah. Oh, 100%.
1: They come from California to go to SMU.
2: Mm-hmm. And now that we have a football team, it's even better.
1: It is better.
2: Yeah.
1: And they do have a heck of a team.
2: Heck of a team.
1: Yep. And have for the past 3 years, yeah. 4 years, yeah.
0: Well, you went to a game or two last year, didn't you?
1: Yeah, I used to go to the old stadium when it was open and you could sit in the grass and watch the game. Can't do that anymore because now that's the...
2: Yeah, now it's going to cost you a few
1: dollars.
2: Now
1: it's going to cost you, yeah, a lot of dollars.
0: Okay.
1: But, yeah, the Ponies are doing great. And I'm glad to see that after everything they went through. And I think it's great because... Aren't many...
0: Is the SMU suck-up section... Oh, is it over yet?
1: Many places you can go, right? Be downtown here at the radio station and then be at an SMU game in 10 minutes.
0: 100% agree.
1: Yeah.
0: Everybody, including me, when you automatically think Mercedes-Benz, you think of super high-end luxury cars.
2: Okay.
0: High-priced. And like I said, last time you were here, my first store, I worked at an Oldsmobile store that was an Oldsmobile Mercedes-Benz store. And when I walked next door, you know how they go shake hands with your inventory when you come out of training.
2: Absolutely.
0: Like they always do. Well, you had to walk by the Mercedes to get up to the lot where the Oldsmobiles were. And I walked past this cute little car with two doors. And it was a Mercedes-Benz 450 SL. And I looked at the window sticker and I said, who the heck has $25,000 to buy a car? Well, the Cutlass was only $6,700, so you can see where my confusion
2: big
0: was, right?
2: Difference.
0: But the truth is that Mercedes-Benz has a starting level to it, and if you can buy almost anything in the market today with what we talk about, the average new car price now is...
2: Yeah, it's between $60,000 and $65,000.
0: So that you have stuff that's below that even.
2: Absolutely. That brand new, that start, you know, it's like we discussed, right? When you, I think the misconception is that it's not affordable. Right. And when you look at the average price, you know, based on what Automotive News just came out with, you know, you're talking Ford Explorer, you're talking Honda Accords that are over $40,000. Right. You're talking of vehicles that are phenomenal vehicles, but are non-luxury that are costing $45,000-$50,000. I can put you in a brand new Mercedes for $48,000. Right. And that's the window sticker. Right. That's the 2026 GLA. Fantastic SUV. Right. And when you look at the price point, you know, that people always tell me, well, you know, it's just not affordable and I'm not going to be able to take care of the maintenance. I can take care of the maintenance for 4 years, right? We have packages that you can purchase and take care of all the maintenance for 4 years, once a year or 10,000 miles, right? Pick it out, right? And it's very easy to make it affordable, but at the same time, get a vehicle that is going to be the absolute best vehicle in the world, right? You've got the safety, you've got the technology. You've got a vehicle that is really going to treat you well. And it's not to say that a non-luxury vehicle is not going to be able to do that. There are some amazing vehicles on the market right now from a lot of different brands. But Mercedes is affordable, right? So when you look at it, am I going to go out and spend $65,000 or $70,000 and buy a brand new, let's say, Trailblazer, right? Or whatever it may be, or a brand new Jeep, which are great vehicles, when I can go out and buy a brand new GLE, right? And when you put the two vehicles side by side, you've got two different experiences. You got two different warranties. You got two different products that are going to deliver. You know, one's going to deliver a little more. I'm obviously going to be biased on the Mercedes-Benz side, but on the other side of it is you're going to get a much better vehicle, right? And they're both good, but you're spending the same amount of money. Why not, right?
1: And well, at least, you know, be on the shopping list, right? At least if you're going to look, make sure that you check all the different vehicles. You may not think you can afford a Mercedes, but in reality, you can make it affordable.
0: Well, that's where I was going to go.
1: Yeah.
0: Is on the break in the we were just you gave us an example of a, here's what you could do right now if you came to the store. Tell the listeners about
2: absolutely
0: that.
2: So my pre-owned director put together a deal that we've got right now, which, you know, this kind of blows people's mind, but I can put you in a brand new 2026 Mercedes GLA on a 39-month lease with $2,000 down, and your payment's $349 a month, 10,000 miles a year.
0: Which is the same number they were wanting back in 1988. If you can get my payments to $350 on this Suburban, we'll do
2: I'll
0: it
2: take
0: right
2: it.
0: Now.
2: Absolutely. That Cutlass or whatever it was you're talking about was probably $349 a month. Yeah, that, probably $49 a month at that time.
1: Hey, you weren't born yet.
2: No, I was not.
0: The thing was, the payments were about the same, but it was the term.
2: Yeah.
0: 48-month was extended term.
2: Yeah, that's long term.
0: 36 was normal.
2: Now it's like 966 months. But needless to say, we don't have that anymore. You know, we don't have that long of a term. But on a 39-month lease, brand new Mercedes-Benz, right? Obviously, my disclaimer with approved credit, right? But when you look at it, $349 a month. So what do I want to drive? Do I want to drive a Civic? Do I want to drive a brand new Mercedes? Right?
1: Sure.
2: Same price point, right? So you've got to put it on the shopping list. And when you've got deals like that, I mean, that's something we've got through the end of the month. We have things like that all the time. So you've got to.
1: I always look at it. You look at the payment, but if you look at leases today, it says $349 a month, $4,000 down, $5,000 down.
0: Does not include TT&L.
1: It does not include.
2: Correct. Yeah. Right. It's always, you know, the, plus, as plus, they plus. Say, the fine print.
1: The
2: you
1: fine
2: gotta
1: print,
2: look at the fine
1: sure.
2: print. No, this is no fine print.
0: Well, just every one of the leases that we have on this show, we don't even do them unless it's basically a sign and drive or a low money sign and drive, because there's no point in if that $4,500 plus tax title license plus whatever. I mean,
1: well, we talk about
0: not a deal
1: a lot about leases on the show, and the lease is that if you can get one like yours,
2: yeah,
1: that's a perfect lease. But you know, that's the thing we push most on the show is that people don't consider taking leasing into account.
2: Yeah, and you add on top of that, like we were talking about with the way gas prices are.
1: Yep.
2: You look at a GLA, right? You're going to get almost 38, 39 miles a gallon, right? So you've got an affordable vehicle. You got where the maintenance can be taken care of. And you've got a vehicle that's going to get really good gas mileage that you can get you around town. It's going to be perfect. And it's safe and it's great. Leather seats, you can't beat it.
1: You know, you buy a new car, but to me, it's always what happens after I buy that new car. What kind of service do I get when I go to the service department? That's kind of what I look at. And tell us a little bit about, we got to take a break? Yeah, okay. We'll come back to that.
2: He's giving us the eye.
0: Well, you can hear it go beep, beep, beep.
1: I did. I heard.
0: Hey, when we come back, it's going to be Connecting Dots with Tim Kimsey and then more with Malcolm R. Gage Jr. next on 570 KLIF.
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5: 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This is Connecting Dots with Tim Kinsey.

On our recent profiles, we have spent some time exploring the lives of industry veterans who got their start back in the 1970s and 80s. But today, we are turning our attention to a much younger generation of Hollywood talent. Specifically, an actor who was still sitting in a Texas high school classroom when the 2000s began. Now, regardless of if you're heading out to a local movie theater or scrolling through major streaming platforms at home, his face has become a completely unmistakable presence across modern entertainment. He has and is currently anchoring major studio blockbusters, from Top Gun Maverick to Twisters, that's with an S. But his path to the A-list was neither overnight nor accidental. This is a story of persistence, tactical networking, and a deep-rooted work ethic that began right here in the state of Texas. Let's examine the exact blueprint this Austin-born actor used to survive 20 years of minor roles and near misses before becoming the major box office actor he is today. His name? Glenn Powell.

If you want to know how Glenn Powell became the actor he is today, it all comes back to Texas history and a deep family legacy. He wasn't just born in Austin. He was born on Texas Independence Day, March 2nd, 1988. A fitting date for someone whose identity is thoroughly intertwined with the Lone Star State. His roots run deep into the fabric of the state, particularly the University of Texas at Austin. Long before Powell ever walked onto a movie set, his grandparents met as students on that very campus. His parents, Glenn Sr. and Cindy Powell, raised their three children, Lauren, Glenn, and Leslie, in an environment saturated with Texas traditions, local sports, and an unshakable allegiance to the Texas Longhorns. This supportive and active family dynamic thoroughly shaped Powell's early life and perspective growing up in Austin. He attended Westwood High School in Austin, where he excelled on the field playing both football and competitive lacrosse. But his interest in film began right in his hometown. Heavily influenced by the rich local cinematic culture, in an interview with Texas Monthly, Powell noted that a defining trait of Texans is being undeterred when things inevitably go wrong, observing that when a Texan gets punched in the nose, they go right back into the fight. That regional philosophy became the cornerstone of his career. Glenn's first major break came through one of the state's most celebrated independent filmmakers, a man by the name of Richard Linklater. Linklater is a true icon of Texas cinema, who permanently cemented his place in film history as the writer and director of the 1993 coming-of-age masterpiece, Dazed and Confused. 10 years after making that iconic film, Linklater cast the 14-year-old Powell in a small role in the 2003 family adventure Spy Kids 3D Game Over. By 2007, Powell secured a role opposite Denzel Washington in the historical drama The Great Debaters, which filmed heavily in, of all places, Marshall, Texas. Denzel Washington took notice of the young actor's poise and personally recommended that Powell pursue talent representation in Los Angeles. Now, remember, Glenn is only 17, maybe 18 years of age, and was enrolled in the University of Texas at Austin, walking the same campus his grandparents once did. But his eyes were now fixed on the West Coast.

After completing his freshman year of college, Powell left Texas for Los Angeles, facing a grueling 15-year grind. He took whatever acting work came his way, booking single episodes of network dramas and minor film spots. In 2012, he achieved a minor milestone with a small role in Christopher Nolan's The Dark Knight Rises, the epic final installment of the acclaimed Batman cinematic trilogy. Though the film starred Christian Bale as the Caped Crusader, Powell's brief scene was spent opposite the movie's central villain, Bane, played by Tom Hardy. Credited simply as Traitor Number One, Powell played a cocky Wall Street stockbroker who finds himself in the middle of a hostile stock exchange heist. When Powell's character naively tells the villain that there's no physical money in the building to steal, Bane drags him by his tie and slams his head directly into a computer keyboard. It was a bruising 30-second encounter that literally left the young actor dazed on set. But it gave him the first taste of a massive multi-million dollar superhero production. Now, leading roles remained elusive, testing his resolve. But Glenn knew to stay in the fight.

0: The turning point arrived in 2015 when Ryan Murphy cast him in Fox's Scream Queens. Glenn played Chad Radwell, an arrogant, hyper-privileged, yet oddly charming fraternity president. And his sharp comedic timing made Chad a fan favorite, securing his spot for both seasons and providing vital national television exposure. Simultaneously, his connection with Richard Linklater matured. Linklater cast Powell in his 2016 college baseball comedy, Everybody Wants Some, explicitly produced as a spiritual sequel to Dazed and Confused. The movie shifted the perspective from 1970s high schoolers to 1980s college athletes. Powell played Finnegan, an articulate, philosophizing baseball player. His performance was widely praised by critics, and keeping the family tradition alive, with his mother Cindy appearing in the film as a campus lunch lady. That very same year, Powell demonstrated his versatility by portraying historical icon John Glenn in the critically acclaimed drama Hidden Figures. The film was a massive box office hit and earned an Academy Award nomination for Best Picture. Powell's portrayal of Glenn was grounded, respectful, authoritative, proving he could handle prestige drama just as comfortably as comedy. Okay, so we're going to fast forward here just a little bit to the year 2018. By that time, Powell was transitioning into a dependable romantic lead, starring in the Netflix romantic comedy Set It Up. The film became a streaming sensation, widely credited in reviving interest in the modern romantic comedy genre. But it was his next project that initially looked like a devastating rejection that permanently altered his career trajectory. Powell campaigned aggressively for the role of Rooster in Top Gun Maverick, but lost the part to Miles Teller. However, lead actor and producer Tom Cruise, along with producer Jerry Bruckheimer, were so impressed by Powell's auditions that they refused to let him walk away from the project. They offered him an entirely different role, Lieutenant Jake Hangman Saracen. Tom Cruise personally mentored Powell, guiding him on how to craft a competitive, arrogant character who still earned the audience's respect and ultimate rescue at the climax of the film. Powell accepted the role and threw himself into the intense physical preparation, which included earning his real-world pilot's license and enduring rigorous G-force training in actual military fighter jets. When Top Gun Maverick arrived in theaters in May 2022, it became a cultural phenomenon, grossing nearly $1.5 billion worldwide. His performance as Hangman was a true star-making turn, solidifying him as a bona fide A-lister. Powell immediately leveraged his newfound equity into creative control. Later that same year, he starred in and executive produced the biological aerial war drama, Devotion, portraying real-life naval aviator Tom Hudner during the Korean War. And naturally, his parents traveled to the set, appearing as a couple walking on the beach in the background of a key scene. Now, he followed that success in late 2023 by starring opposite Sydney Sweeney in Anyone But You, scoring another major win in the global box office. The film became a sleeper hit, grossing over $220 million globally, proving that Powell's appeal extended across multiple genres and demographics. His parents joined the ride once again, appearing as airline passengers in a scene where the characters travel to Australia. Now, this marked a major shift in how Glenn balanced his personal life with the demands of his career. After 15 years of navigating the Los Angeles studio system, Powell made the conscious choice to pack up his life and move back home to Austin, Texas. The decision was heavily inspired by advice from fellow Texas icon Matthew McConaughey, who famously told Powell that Hollywood is a matrix where it is easy to get lost. McConaughey advised him that living in Austin allows an actor to truly unplug, stay anchored by real family, and remember what matters. Hal took that advice to heart. True to his roots, he oriented his entire living space around his hometown passions. Hal has noted that virtually every square foot of the property was designed to host large Texas Longhorns football watch parties, complete with a custom state-of-the-art backyard barbecue system. The home is filled with unique personal touches, including a custom-built coffee table made from the front grill of the truck his character drove in Twisters, a Longhorns fight song doorbell, and a dedicated bathroom tiled entirely in an arrangement of burnt orange and white. More than anything else, the house serves as a literal family hub. It sits just 30 minutes away from his parents' home, ensuring he is physically present for everyday milestones. Living back in Texas hasn't slowed down his education or regional creative partnerships either. While shooting blockbusters, Powell quietly finished his online coursework through the University of Texas at Austin's RTF program. That's Radio Television Film Program for those wondering. Working steadily towards the diploma he promised his family he would earn. Working alongside fellow Austinite Richard Linklater, Powell co-wrote the screenplay and starred in The Hitman. The project was a direct product of local culture, adapted straight from a profile originally published by Texas Monthly. The premiere took place at Austin's historic Paramount Theater, where the Austin Film Society officially inducted Powell into the Texas Film Hall of Fame. It was a gigantic milestone celebrated alongside his parents and sisters. And true to form, his family celebrated by playfully trolling him on the red carpet with signs reading, "Stop trying to make Glenn Powell happen." Rather than bringing traditional Hollywood dates to major events, Powell routinely brings his parents, Glenn Sr. and Cindy, and his sisters Lauren and Leslie, as his red carpet companions. When he took on the lead role of Tyler Owens in the blockbuster sequel Twisters, the production fully embraced the Powell crew. His parents were written into the rowdy local rodeo sequence, sitting right behind their son wearing cowboy hats. Even his father's professional background as an executive coach was utilized when Glenn Sr. stepped into a cameo role as an assistant football coach for Powell's television series, Chad Powers. As Powell continues to balance massive upcoming productions, including Edgar Wright's highly anticipated adaptation of Stephen King's The Running Man, his daily life remains fiercely local. He has traded the Hollywood Network for a tight-knit Texas community, grounding a massive global career in the exact city where it all began. When you look at the life story of Glenn Powell, the word that comes to mind is strategy. He did not achieve fame through a viral moment or a singular stroke of luck. He spent over 15 years taking small roles, studying the habits of icons like Denzel Washington and Tom Cruise, learning how the camera works, and mastering the business of Hollywood. Through it all, his foundation remained firmly anchored in Texas history, family loyalty, and relentless work ethic passed down through generations. He is an actor who respects the audience, respects the craft, and values the longevity of a well-built career. From a 14-year-old local extra in Austin to one of the definitive movie stars of modern cinema, Glenn Powell has earned every bit of his place on the marquee. Join us next week as I attempt to connect another dot.
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2: And John Ingram.
0: And joining us today, our friend, Mr. Malcolm Gage.
3: Hello, sir.
0: From Park Place Motor Cars, Mercedes-Benz, Arlington, Texas.
2: Yep. There we go.
0: So we talked about, we've known you forever, but I've just met you.
3: Seems like forever, though, doesn't it?
2: Seems like forever.
0: Well,
2: yeah.
0: You guys have known each other forever.
2: Yeah, so we have. Yeah.
0: Kind of, I'm living independently. So in the last segment, we were talking about how important service was once you purchase something.
3: Yes.
0: And we had to cut it off because Tim was being selfish about his recording segment, which was great, too, by the way. So let's go back to that.
2: Well, you know, a lot of people do a lot of homework before they buy a new car or a pre-owned vehicle, but I think it's just as important to make sure that you do look at how they take care of customers after the sale. That's, to me, the most important. In the business, we say sales sells the first car, but service sells all the rest after that.
3: 100%.
2: Meaning, if I get great service from wherever I buy my car from Park Place Motor Cars, I'm going to come back and buy another one or a pre-owned one. So it's so important to just make sure you got the right people, the right technicians, the right processes in place to take care of customers once they do buy a car. You and I were talking about service. 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
0: Well, you know, you guys bring up a really good point. I mean, you bring up a really good point, is that somebody will spend endless hours researching the car, how to get the best deal, and may go somewhere and get that deal, and then everything else go to pieces after that.
3: Oh, yeah. Well, it goes to the one big word that we build our model around, right? And it's guest centricity, right? 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Delivering exceptional experiences. 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And not think about, well, how do I take care of it?
2: Sure.
3: And, you know, there's nothing wrong with independence, right? Everybody's got to get their fair share of it, right? But I want to get my unfair share. 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
2: Sure.
3: We've got certified technicians that have long tenure. They understand the vehicles. We're buying factory parts, right? And when you come across that drive and you pull up in the drive of Park Place Arlington, you're going to get the same experience that you're going to get walking in the front door to buy the vehicle. It should be a continuum. It
2: Absolutely.
3: Should not change, right? So if you're spending $30,000, $40,000, $50,000, $100,000, $200,000, for a vehicle, you want the service that comes with it, right? And we pride ourselves on ensuring that we're delivering that, right? And I think for everybody, you have to maintain reality, right? There are going to be times when you may not always deliver that.
2: Sure, but it happens.
3: If you shoot for the stars, you're going to, you know, shoot for the stars, you're going to at least get to the moon.
2: That's right. Right?
3: And the idea of it is that we're always going to focus on making sure we're delivering the best possible experience all across the board. And our service department does that.
2: Yeah, and that's hiring the right people, training them correctly. And like you said, technicians, ASC certified technicians, continuous ongoing training, because new model cars come out, electric vehicles come out, they have to be trained to work on electric vehicles, hybrid vehicles. So all that training continues over and over and over and over. It's not just you get trained and then I'm an A tech. That's ongoing and continuous training.
3: That's right. And providing them with facilities and tools that promote that, right?
2: Yep.
3: You know, one of the great things about it is anytime we have a client, and I invite anybody at any time to come to our store and take a look and just take a tour, you can walk into our service department and it's as clean, if not equal, to our sales showroom.
2: Yep.
3: Right? And people walk into our service department and they look around and go, oh my God, this is a service department? Yes. Absolutely, we take pride in it, right? You can look at the floors. There's not grease and oil and parts in place all over the place, right?
2: You took us back there. You gave us the tour, remember?
3: Yeah, and what was the first thing I said? Look how clean and nice it is.
2: You were very proud of it, and you should be.
3: I'm extremely proud of it. You know, when you get to our dealership and you come to our service department, when your vehicle's being worked on, there's a huge glass wall, and you can look through that wall and see exactly what's going on in there.
2: That makes such a big difference.
3: And you think about the places you go, and it's always the people behind the cloak, right? What's behind the wall? Who's this guy back here?
2: Yeah. The Wizard of Oz.
3: Exactly. The Wizard of Oz, right? He's back there puppeteering something, right? And you can look and see your vehicle being worked on, so it makes a huge difference.
2: Yeah, and I'm a service guy because I know that sales sells the first car, but I also know that service keeps retention, meaning the customer continues to come back as long as they get taken care of, just like a great restaurant. If you continue to go to a great restaurant, no matter what it costs, if they take care of you, walk in, hey, Malcolm, glad to have you here Saturday night, your table's ready. That it just adds such a nice touch.
3: Well, and plus, you got to think about the technology that's in vehicles now, right?
2: Absolutely.
3: I mean, if we go back to Don's time, right, with cars, well, you probably just very different when you're working on them.
0: Fire, air, fuel.
3: Exactly, right? You know, you don't know what's going on now. So with the advent of the amount of technology, the cars are so smart these days. You know, with Mercedes-Benz, they have what's called connected car services.
2: Yeah.
3: And the car will literally send us a notification that something is going on and then notify the client that's driving the vehicle, hey, the car needs to go to service.
2: Yep.
3: Send them a text message or send them an email.
0: That's incredible.
3: And we know exactly what's going on before the car gets there.
2: That's amazing.
3: Which is phenomenal, right? Yeah. Because we can tell you when it gets there, we can connect it to our systems and say immediately, this is what's going on and figure it out. And if we can't, our technicians are versed enough to know.
0: When we come back, we're going to walk over to the previously enjoyed department.
3: Oh, pre-owned. My favorite.
0: See, you and John can argue about that next on 570 KLIF.
4: Hello, North Texas. It's me, your president, and I'd like to welcome you to the One Big Beautiful Show, known as Cruise Control with Don and John. My boys do this every Saturday morning here on

0: for 10% off MSRP. And you get a new 2026 Jeep Grand Cherokee for 15% off MSRP. 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You said you wanted affordable, and we're bringing it in September. Contact me, Trey McGee, at Southwest Chrysler Dodge Jeep Ram, Highway 67 at 174 in Cleburne, and I'll make it happen. And remember, when it comes to pricing, me and Gus, we ain't married none of them. Offers end September 30th, 2026.
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0: And we're back on 570 KLIF Cruise Control. Don and John, we're running on a short segment, so I'm not going to bore you with everything, but we're here with Mr. Malcolm R. Gage, Jr.
1: Yes, sir. Yep.
0: General Manager of Park Place Motor Cars, Mercedes-Benz, Arlington, Texas. And let's just walk right over to the previously enjoyed lot.
1: Lovely vehicles.
0: But once again, there is the, you think, all he's going to stock is high-end used Mercedes-Benz. But that's not, you have something for everybody.
1: Something for everybody. We know, you know, here's another thing that we have that a lot of people don't realize. Mercedes-Benz does have a van category, right?
2: Yep,
1: Sprinter.
2: The Sprinter.
1: And as big of a business group that we have in Arlington as far as that community, right? We've got pre-owned vans. We've got pre-owned vehicles, passenger cars, trucks, SUVs. I have vehicles that start at $7,000 that go up to over $100,000.
2: Sure.
1: Right. And we've got something for everyone. And the thing about it is a lot of people, it's like that is that misconception, right? Everybody seems to think I'm only going to find a Mercedes-Benz. No, we have certified pre-owned vehicles, which are reconditioned to the highest possible quality you can find. But I also have Altimas. I've got, you know, Explorers.
2: Accords.
1: I've got Jeeps, Accords. I've got everything, you know, Kias. We got Chargers. We got everything you can think about. Yukons.
2: Well, the first thing I did, Malcolm, was go to your used car lot when we pulled up in front of the building. And then I went over to the Sprinter vans to check those out. But yeah, you had also you had a bunch of deliveries, and they went from, like you said, 20,000 to 100,000 deliveries.
1: Yeah, and you know, we try to keep something for everyone.
2: Sure.
1: And the great part about it is I've got a wonderful team that really finds a good way to source vehicles, right? And it's becoming harder, right? Getting
2: it
1: the
2: is.
1: Right vehicles.
2: Yeah, it is.
1: Right? But we also want to make sure that we're getting vehicles, we're reconditioning them and keeping them to the quality that's going to be a good vehicle on the road, regardless of age and miles. And that's one thing that our team does a really good job of. And, you know, when people go online to look, you know, they're always thinking, well, I'm just going to only find Mercedes. No, we, like you said, we've got everything, especially with the pre-owned vans. Heck of an opportunity for some of our business people out there that need to replace their vehicles, right? You know, I see every day I go to work, I see these HVAC companies or these different companies, right? I think I pass the pet poodle or whatever it is van every morning, and I keep thinking to myself, you need to get out of that van and come get a Sprinter. But, you know, we've got everything that anybody can think of.
2: And what sets the van apart, the Sprinter van, is the height.
1: The height, the quality.
2: And the width.
1: The width. You get a lot of product out of a Mercedes-Benz Sprinter. And, you know, I think a lot of people are surprised because they go, Mercedes-Benz has vans?
2: Yes. Me included.
1: Yeah, exactly.
2: When I went up and stood next to it, I went, whoa.
1: Yeah.
2: Because I have a van.
1: Yeah, and it's,
2: and it's
1: not
2: a small van.
1: Yeah, we've got cargo vans. We've got passenger vans. We've got everything you can think of. If you've got a business, please call us because we can definitely get you into a product that's going to represent

0: at your business well. And they're not expensive.
1: And what about if you don't have anything on your lot? Can you go find at other lots within the company?
0: The great part about our organization, we've got a national network, so I can get anything that anybody wants, right? If we don't have it, I'll find it, yep. Right?
2: Let's cover.
1: That's beautiful.
2: We only got a couple minutes before we have to take the next one. You will buy somebody's car too, and you would love to do that. Let's cover that for a couple of minutes.
0: No, absolutely. So we have a great system called ClickLane that allows a guest to go on and evaluate their vehicle. But what I urge everybody to do, if you're looking to sell your vehicle, call me directly, email me directly. I'm always looking for great vehicles, right? We will pay top dollar to acquire a really good vehicle. And even if you think, okay, well, my car is only like $5,000, call me. Let me know, right? Let me at least take a look at it and at least give you an offer, right? There are a lot of other dealers out there and organizations that are buying vehicles across the country. And I urge people to reach out to us and give my pre-owned team and myself an opportunity to buy the vehicle. We'll take it.
1: And those lower-end cars are the most sought after anyway.
0: 100%. Price point between $10,000 and $20,000 is the fastest-growing segment of what we've got. And people are looking, you know, and it's not just, oh, I'm looking for a car for my kid for high school. No, there are people that want reliable transportation to get back and forth that don't want to spend a lot of money. And we have those vehicles, which are reconditioned under Mercedes-Benz quality.
1: Affordability.
0: Yes, affordability. 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I'm in Arlington. Come see me.
1: Yeah. Easy.
0: Easy.
2: 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Go to the Mercedes-Benz, click, and it'll have his email and his phone, both of them there. So, you know, we only got a couple more seconds, but one of the reasons that you can pay more is because you know what you're getting. You've inspected it up front. You know what the perceived reconditioning is going to cost. You're not paying auction fees, and you're not paying transportation to get them from somewhere, and you can put that money in the customer's car.
0: You hit it on the head, but with the cost of transportation, we know how high gas is.
1: Right.
0: So trying to pay for transportation fees to get a vehicle here from another state, or buying something that I'm having to look at on a little video screen and not knowing how it's going to show up, I will absolutely pay a much higher dollar for something that I can put my hands on, walk around, have the service history, or talk to the person that's owned it.
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1: Thank you, sir.
0: Our buddy, Mr. Tim Kimsey, producer extraordinaire back there behind the double bulletproof glass, spinning those tunes and stuff. And joining us on the Deal Roundtable this week at 9.03 a.m., Mr. Malcolm R. Gage Jr.
1: There you go.
0: Take that.
1: I like it.
0: General Manager, Park Place Motor Cars, Mercedes-Benz, Arlington, Texas.
2: Yes, sir.
0: So we were talking a minute ago about people, you buying people's cars.
2: Mm-hmm.
0: And so we run out of time. So if somebody wants to get a hold of you, they can go right through our website, myautomotivesource.com.
1: Yep.
0: Click on the dealer page. Go down and find where it says Park Place.
2: Yes, sir.
0: Somewhere in the middle towards the bottom because it's alphabetical. Click on it. You'll find Malcolm's phone. You'll find his email address. You just got to click on either one of them. It works off of a PC. Tell him what you want, but the bottom line is there's been a lot of listeners already doing this with you.
2: Oh, yeah. Yeah, after the last show, which, you know, I'm always appreciative to you guys. You're always a lot of fun. And I got several people that called us, and one complimented the show, but also at the same time chose to come in and purchase a vehicle from us. And the first thing they said was, one, they asked for me, as y'all tell them to do, right?
1: Yep,
2: they followed y'all's directions,
1: yeah.
2: So that was good.
0: Follows the directions well.
2: Follow the directions well, right? They read the fine print and came in and said, hey, Don and John sent me and purchased vehicles, right? And the one thing they said was, not only was the experience exceptional, they felt like they were at home.
1: That's
2: and
1: awesome.
2: And that felt great, right? Because it felt like everything, you know, it's one thing to talk about something. It's another thing to deliver it. And with the people that we have at our store and our team, I always know that we're going to be able to deliver that, right? And they loved it, right? We've delivered several vehicles. We had a couple that ordered a vehicle. And those things are still in the works. And it's beneficial. And I think that people want a good experience. But at the end of the day, I think people just want to be taken care of. And that's what it comes down to.
1: Yeah, and people were asking last couple of years, when are you going to get a Mercedes dealer? And we're like, we don't know. We don't know anybody that we can go to. But then Malcolm showed up on, and we've known Malcolm for 27, 28 years.
2: Yeah.
1: So, yeah, we know how Malcolm's going to treat any of our listeners and any customer, really, but especially our listeners.
2: Well, the way I've always looked at it with clients, and I know that this is echoed across our organization, we want people to be treated the way we want to be treated.
1: Sure.
2: Right? And there's nothing worse than going somewhere and having an experience and walking away from there going, I will never go there again. Right? And, you know, I think sometimes you have to be realistic. We're all humans and sometimes we make mistakes. But it's what you do after that that makes the biggest difference. And I always want to ensure that when people are coming into our dealership and working with our team, that we're delivering on every level we can. And that's what we try to do every day, right? We strive for that excellence, and we're going to deliver on it majority of the time.
1: I love it.
0: And you know what? It's the same thing. But when the slips happen, you take care of them. And if you take care of them quick and the right way, those people turn out to be some of my best friends and best customers. All those years ago.
2: Absolutely.
0: As
1: Malcolm put it.
2: All those years ago. No, it is about how you take care of them after that happens. How do you make it right? Right. And I get involved in the majority and almost all of those situations. And the first thing I'll always do is apologize. Right. And they may a lot of times say, well, hey, it's not your fault. No, it is my fault.
1: It is.
2: Because if it happened within these walls, it's my fault. Right. And we didn't deliver on something. But let me tell you how I'm going to make it right.
1: Sure.
2: Right? And how do we fix it? And you're right. Some of those people have become some of my best clients.
1: Absolutely.
2: And I've developed some relationships to this day that is the only place they will buy cars from me. And it's because I've got great teams, but I also want to make sure
1: but
2: that
1: you care.
2: Focus on it. I care.
1: You care. The whole thing is, you know, you have to be born with caring and loving to take care of people. Some people just aren't people. Deal good with people.
2: Yeah.
1: But you're a people person. So
2: well it's funny I am a people person sometimes to my own fault, but you know, I love the and I think that's what I love about the business so much is because it is something different every day and dealing with people. But I put a post up the other day on LinkedIn and you know, I put my email address on it. And one of the guys commented on the, you know, one of the guys that I'm connected with commented and said, you know, I really admire the fact that you put your personal email address on this because a lot of times you can't find the GM.
1: Sure.
0: Yep. Info at.
2: And, exactly. Info at parkplace.com. No. Yeah. And I responded to him and I said, first, thank you. That's very admirable. I appreciate it. I said, but here's the way I've always looked at it is if I'm not accessible, something's not right.
1: Yep.
2: Right. And if you can't find me, something's not going right. Or if I'm hiding somewhere behind the wall, you know, or behind the curtain, as we talked about, it's not going good, right? Where's he at? I don't know where he's at, but no, you're going to find me.
1: Yeah, and when you go in and ask for Malcolm, Malcolm's going to show up.
2: Yep, 100%.
1: Yep.
0: And you're not too far from the front door either.
2: No, I'm not far from the front door, and that's on purpose. I want to know what's going on.
0: Well, you know, all the good ones, and there's everybody on this show is good, but I mean, when we first time I went to see Honda Denton with you,
1: yep.
0: We go see our friend
1: Rob.
0: Rob, same attitude as you. You walk in, there's the reception desk right there on the front. Great big, his name and who he is, and if you got a problem, here's exactly who to ask for, mm-hmm. right there when you walk in the door.
2: Yeah. Yeah, I sit in the sales office with my team. I mean, I have an office that's upstairs. I'm rarely up there. Like you said, I am a people person. I mean, maybe it's the Gemini in me, but I just got to be around folks. But I'm sitting in there because I want to be able to support them, but I want to be involved in it, right? I get up and I go and talk to guests and talk to clients and take turns and do everything I need to do and talk to my walk over to my service team.
1: Sounds like me. That's what I do. Don, exactly. Don goes.
0: Used to.
1: No, my wife goes, you would talk to the wall. Because I will. I'll talk to, you know, if I can strike up a conversation, I'm going to strike up a conversation with anybody just walking by or whatever. Right, Don? Mm-hmm.
0: Well, you left out the word extended conversation.
2: Extended conversation. Yeah, well, I've always used to hear that. You know, I always used to, they would say, you know, you should have been an attorney because you'll argue with a stop sign. But it's true, right? My day is the same. I walk through the entire store. I shake hands. I believe in those common cordials, right? I start every day with good morning, right? Yeah. And I walk through and I say good morning to everybody in the store, right? And it's part of the culture. It's part of what we're trying to build. But I'm visible. They want to see me. They want to know I'm there, but they also want to know they're supported, and I'm there to support the team.
1: And they also want to know that you're consistent.
2: 100%. Yeah. Right? Because it's funny you say that, because the one time a week that I may miss it, I've got somebody going, where were you at yesterday?
1: That's right.
2: Did you not come to work? Did you not show up today? Yeah. And I'm like, no, I was here. I was on the phone. I was busy. I missed it. Don't miss it.
1: Yeah.
2: Right? We miss you. We want to see you. Right? Yep. So I make it a consistent point at least throughout the day. If I don't make it in the morning, at some point through the day, I'm walking through there.
1: Yeah. And they appreciate it, right? The technicians in the back appreciate it, because sometimes the general manager doesn't go back into the service department or the parts department or the body shop and just shake hands with the technician and say, hey, I appreciate what you do.
2: Yeah.
1: I may not see you every day, but I really do appreciate everything you do and the way you take care of our customers.
2: Well, it's funny. I've always had, in all the years I've been in the business and interviewed people for hiring them, I've always asked, and after I became a GM, I've always asked the same question in every interview I've done. How often do you see your GM?
1: Yeah.
2: And the question kind of makes them pause. But a lot of times those that are already working at dealerships and they have been there for a while and they're leaving to come to me or come to another store, I would ask that question. I'd hear, most of the time, never.
1: Yeah.
2: Right? I won't say that for our organization, because we're so involved at every level. But I would hear that from other places they were coming from. I don't even know who the guy is. He's never said hello to me.
1: Yeah. And that is not the way to run a dealership.
2: No.
1: Get your employee satisfaction is much more important than customer satisfaction. Because employee satisfaction...
0: You almost can't have one without the other.
2: That's exactly right.
1: If you have
2: right.
1: employee satisfaction, then customer satisfaction rolls right into it. Because they're going to do things when you're not there that they're supposed to do when you are there.
2: Well, here's the deal. If you're involved and you're accessible, a problem will never fester into something that you cannot control.
1: Yeah, I agree.
2: And I've always believed that, right? And when you're there and you're visible and they have the opportunity to know that, oh, well, this isn't some guy that I just can't get to, or he sits up in his office all day with his door closed, right? And I can't go talk to him. Then you have people that leave, and that's where you don't have retention. And that's one of the great things that I've always prided myself, but not only that, our organization on, is that having this fantastic retention of keeping our people.
1: Yes.
2: How do you deliver a consistent experience? By having the same consistent people, right?
1: Absolutely.
2: That always are doing the same thing and knowing the processes. When you've got constant turnover, you're going to have problems, because nobody's ever going to really know what the processes are. There's no accountability to any process because nobody knows it.
1: Yeah.
2: So, but you keep the same people, you can refine your processes, you become better. And I think that really has been the pinnacle to our success.
1: You know, you can walk into some dealerships and you can actually feel the tension.
2: Yes.
1: Right? And then you walk into another place and it's inviting, like going into a hotel, a really nice hotel. Like,
2: yeah, I completely agree on that. And it, you hit on the point almost of what we were saying earlier, right, of brands, right? When you go brands, I mean, people always talk about, you know, use McDonald's as a brand, right?
1: Yep.
2: If you go and get a Big Mac right here off of 635 or somewhere in Dallas, and you go to Germany and get a Big Mac, is it the same thing? That cow doesn't moo any differently,
1: right?
2: At the end of the day. But at the same time, you're going to be delivering the same product.
1: Yeah.
2: Right. So, yes, you can buy a Mercedes-Benz at any of the multiple dealerships, hundreds of dealerships across the country. What is the experience?
1: Yep.
2: The people make the difference.
1: That's right.
2: And if you have the right people and you deliver the right experience, that is going to be the differentiator in the entire system.
1: Absolutely. Great point, Malcolm.
0: Malcolm R. Gage Jr.,
2: yes.
0: When we come back, not only can he give you one of the best experiences in the new and previously owned car business, but he can cook you some soul food that's good for you, too.
1: Oh,
0: we're
1: going to
0: talk
1: boy.
0: About
1: Here
0: that next. 70 KLIF.
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0: Okay, 9:17 a.m. on a Saturday morning. 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
1: And John Ingram.
0: Which means you're listening to Cruise Control with Don and John on 570 KLF. 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
1: There you go.
2: Yes.
0: So he is the general manager at Park Place Mercedes-Benz. 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
2: Of Arlington.
0: Of Arlington, right. 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
1: Great deal.
2: Wonderful deal.
1: It really is.
2: And this isn't like the old days where it's like one car sitting there behind a tree hidden by a squirrel that nobody can buy. This is several vehicles at this deal.
0: Nice. Multiple to choose from.
2: Multiple to choose from.
0: Okay, so they can get to you by, they can look your number up if they want to, or they can go through our website, modautomotivesource.com. Either one, make an appointment, let him know you're coming, what he wants. Everything can be done.
2: I will greet you personally.
0: There you go. So speaking of greeting me personally,
1: yes,
0: we were talking and you threw something out. We had no idea that you won a contest on Food Network while you were going to school and learning to be in the car business.
2: Well, I was out of school at the time.
0: Were you?
2: Yeah, I was out of school at the time. I'd already graduated. But yes, I guess I can put Food Network winning chef on my credentials now. But my best friend and I, really who I might as well just call him my brother. Different guy from the one that got me in the car business. We were on a show called Food Network Food Court Wars back in 2013. And needless to say, we were on the show competing against a mother-daughter duo. It was basically two groups. They competed for 3 days. And you got a one-year lease in a food court, which was Collin Creek Mall, which is now dirt. And needless to say, we won. And we were running a healthy soul food restaurant called Ophelia's New Soul. And it was a phenomenal experience. But what I learned out of it is I never want to be in the restaurant business again in my life, ever. But I loved it, right? It was great. We developed some really wonderful relationships. We learned a lot about business because neither one of us had ever run a restaurant. We've been in it before.
0: And people in psychology, too.
2: Oh, my God. People in psychology. I thought the car business was different. The restaurant business is a whole different beast. And I have so much respect for people that have restaurants because not only does it have to be ever evolving, you have to have a level of consistency. And we talked a little bit about this that is unlike any other because you have to deliver a product the same every time.
0: 7 days a week.
2: 7 days a week.
0: And holidays
2: and everything. Food court, right? And you got to be fast of it. And delivering high quality soul food in 5 to 6 minutes. We did it. You know,
1: not only high quality, but healthy.
2: Healthy soul food, right? We took, you know, one of the great things that my best friend and I, we figured out, you know, how we came about it was I was developing a lot of recipes that were healthy. He had some great recipes as well that were family staples for him. We took a lot of the sugars out. We replaced them with honey, right? We took a lot of the fats out, like pork and different things that you would find in soul food, and replaced it with smoked turkey. Different things to be able to deliver the same flavor. Now, I can't give away all my secrets because he'll probably send me a text. But
1: I already got two.
2: Exactly. You know, but what I will say is we found ways to deliver the exact same flavor and eliminate a lot of the things that lead to high blood pressure, diabetes, different things like that you find in these common staple recipes, but you still want to have flavor. You got to have the seasoning. You know, don't give me no food with no seasoning.
1: Right, exactly.
2: Yeah, so.
1: But 3 days, you had a 3-day competition?
2: It was a 3-day competition. We were filming. We filmed for an entire week. Filming started at 5:00 in the morning and we were finishing at midnight.
1: Wow.
2: So those shows are, there's a lot that goes into producing these shows. And I will say that I thought filming the show was a lot. Running the restaurant and being involved in that for an entire year, in addition to still being in the car business, was I will say that's one of the most challenging years of my life.
1: What was the motivation to even
2: open it?
1: Was it a contest?
2: It wasn't a contest. You know, what I was doing was I was going on my own weight loss journey. And at the time, I had a trainer and I lost probably about 25 pounds. And, you know, I was developing food recipes that I still wanted to have some really
0: for
2: good
0: yourself.
2: For myself. Yeah. And I was taking pictures on them and putting them on social media. And one of the producers reached out to me and said, hey, we see your photos. Would you be interested in competing on this show? And I was like, I thought it was just going to be me. And I was like, absolutely. I'll take this notoriety. And they're like, oh, by the way, it's a team competition. I was like, team competition? okay, let me revisit this and let me think about this. And I was like, who will do this with me? And my best friend, I called him and he was like, what? And he was like, you know what? Yeah, let's do it. And we truly went into it just really wanting to have a good time. We knew we were going to be on a television show. And we did not expect to win. We knew we were going to win, but we did not expect to win to the level that it became.
1: Sure.
2: And to this day, I still have people that say, bring the restaurant back, right? And, you know, one of the things that we look at it, we were sitting about four spaces down, I guess you could say, from a Chick-fil-A,
1: yep.
2: which we were open on Sundays, and we always would run a what's called a Soul Food Sunday. And there were days during the week, because we had fried chicken on our menu, and it was tenders. It wasn't like fried chicken, it was tenders.
1: Yeah.
2: Competing with Chick-fil-A. There were days where our numbers from the mall were produced, and they would give us the numbers of what the other businesses were running, and we were outpacing them. And as time went on, and as things were going, we'd open up on a Sunday and have 200 people in line.
0: I have a suggestion.
2: Go for it.
0: You're fixing to do a remodel at the store.
2: Oh, put a soul food restaurant in the store? Absolutely
0: thing.
2: Not.
0: Mm-mm. Little kitchen not doing thing it. Right there no, going on. Yeah. Okay, so let's jump one other place, because none of us are in Rio de Janeiro or Brazil or wherever it is today that we're supposed to be. You are a giant Cowboys fan.
2: Oh, yes, I am. And we're in Arlington, so why not?
0: Yep.
1: You grew up a Cowboys fan.
2: Of course.
1: When we went to your office, the Cowboys helmet.
2: Got a helmet.
1: Yep, right
2: yeah.
1: there, yep. I think it's going to be an interesting game, but it's a game where two great teams.
2: Yeah.
1: The Cowboys and the Ravens playing each other. And
2: you know, as they say, any given Sunday.
1: Yeah.
2: I have hopes that this is going to be. I mean, what did we say in the last show? I think I said, 13 and 4 or something?
0: You said 13 and 5, I
2: 13
0: think.
2: And 5,
1: I said
2: yeah.
1: 12 and 5.
2: You said 12 and 5.
1: Yep. You said 13 and 4.
2: That's yeah. what I thought, right? I think they're going to do really well.
1: I think
2: really
1: they can get
2: well.
1: There.
2: I think they can get there, right? From everything I see, I think the last time when they lost that game, it was a fluke, right? I don't really think they were doing what they needed to do.
1: Well, you got a new defensive coordinator. Things happen. You got to get used to it. Everybody's got to learn. It's just like training salespeople. Of course, they're going to go out and make mistakes at first. Then they're going to learn, and they're going to get better and better and better. Same concept.
2: Well, it's just like my Mustangs, right? They lost last week. I watched that game. I wanted to cry. I didn't. You know, I think this week, it's Parents Weekend. They're playing Missouri State. They're going to win.
1: Sure.
2: I'm going to predict the Cowboys are going to win.
1: I predict it with you.
2: Yeah. And the great thing about it is, when the Cowboys are winning, we're selling cars.
1: That's so exactly right.
0: That's always been that way. My boss used to be a partial owner of the Cowboys, and he was also an Aggie, a great Aggie.
2: Okay.
0: And so on a weekend where the Aggies lost and Dallas did, it was called Black Monday every time it happened. Hey, Malcolm R. Gage Jr., thank you for coming out
2: thank
0: today.
2: You guys.
1: Appreciate you, Malcolm.
2: I appreciate you guys as well.
0: And when we come back, I guess it's going to be, that really happened, next on 570 KLIF.
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0: Back in the 1920s, if you were driving the Bankhead Highway between Dallas and Fort Worth, there was a little place outside Arlington where you could stop for lunch, and it was called Topo Hill Terrace. Thomas and Balula Marshall ran the place, and it was nice, really nice. And that's where this story begins.
6: Today, we have a story. It sounds impossible, but it really did happen. And still hard to believe. Join us now for Wait. That really happened?

0: Topo Hill Terrace sat high on a hill with a beautiful view, and people came from Dallas and Fort Worth to eat there, be seen, and look at the scenery. Ladies held luncheons there. There were bridal showers, tea parties, and apparently they made one heck of a chicken fried steak. It was truly loved by all. Enter Fred Browning. Fred Browning was a successful plumber, but Fred had other talents too. He loved and understood horses. More specifically, he loved and understood betting on horses. You see, Fred handicapped races and made book. He also played high-stakes poker, too, and apparently he was pretty good at all three. In fact, Fred's reputation as a gambler had already attracted the attention of the Texas Rangers. In 1928, the Rangers raided a club he operated down near Richmond, Texas. They found dice, playing cards, and charged Fred with operating a gambling establishment. But Fred, he had a perfectly reasonable explanation. He said he simply rented the place and had no idea anybody was gambling there. And apparently, somebody believed him because he was acquitted. But about that same time, in Oklahoma, authorities raided another club associated with Browning somewhere near Tulsa. So let's just say Fred wasn't new to this and wasn't learning gambling in Arlington, Texas. He already knew it. And then Fred met the right man at exactly the right time. His name was W.T. Wagoner, and that is a giant name in the state of Texas. If you don't know who it is, you can Google it. You see, Wagner had money, and I mean a lot of money. Cattle, oil, land, and he too loved racehorses. So Wagner saw a void in Arlington and built something just outside that would attract wealthy people from all over North Texas. And he called it Arlington Downs. Now Fred Browning looked at that racetrack. He looked at all those people coming from Dallas, Fort Worth, and North Texas. He looked at all that money and realized something. The races, they eventually ended. But gamblers, they weren't necessarily ready to go home. So Fred and his wife Mary, they went and bought Topo Hill Terrace from the Marshalls. But the respectable little tea room didn't go away, and that was what made most of this work. People could still come for dinner. They could enjoy the gardens. But Fred began making some changes. You see, it sat up a long driveway up the top of a hill, which is how you got that great view. So Fred, he started building sandstone walls, an iron gate, guard towers. He even hired guards. Now, that's an awful lot of security for a place famous for chicken fried steak. Now, not everybody who arrived at that gate got through it. You see, there were checkpoints. You had to know passwords. And if you were somebody Fred knew or had the right introduction, you might be allowed into a part of Topo Hill Terrace the ladies having lunch upstairs never, ever even saw or knew existed. Because underneath that respectable restaurant, Fred, he'd built something else. An underground casino complex. Not a backroom poker game. I'm talking a full-blown casino. Poker, craps, blackjacks, slot machines, roulette, a bar. And don't forget, prohibition was still the law of the land. So the booze was illegal too. Topo Hill Terrace became a playground for people with money in North Texas. There were fountains, ponds, stone bridges, an indoor swimming pool, and something unheard of at the time, air conditioning. And because Fred loved horses, there were first-class stables, including private quarters for his prized horse, Royal Ford. But Fred, he had another problem. If you're operating a major illegal casino, eventually somebody with a badge is going to come up that driveway. But Fred thought about that and had a plan. Remember, it's 900 feet from the gate to the house. When law enforcement showed up, as they did, the guards simply hit a buzzer, and from that moment, the clock started. While the police were coming up that 900-foot driveway, inside Topo Hill, things started disappearing. Gambling equipment would be hidden behind specially constructed wall panels. But Fred had a bigger problem. You can hide a roulette wheel. You can hide cards. You can hide dice. But it's harder to hide a room full of gamblers. Ah, but Fred had an answer for that, too. Underneath Topo Hill, there were several escape tunnels. When the morning came, people disappeared into them. Some could escape towards the woods, others emerged near the tea garden. So by the time the police got inside, the gamblers, they were outside having tea or enjoying the garden. And Topo Hill was raided more than once, but Fred stayed ahead of it and kept operating. And as word spread, the clientele began to change. It wasn't just local horse players anymore. People started showing up at Fred Browning's gate whose names you would definitely recognize. John Wayne, Clark Gable, Ginger Rogers, Hedy Lamarr, Lana Turner, the biggest stars of the days, W.C. Fields, Howard Hughes, heavyweight boxing champ Joe Louis, Jack Dempsey, another boxing champ, and some of the biggest name in music actually performed there. It was the day of the big band. Tommy Dorsey and Benny Goodman both performed there. The well-to-do from all walks of life started appearing. Oil men, politicians, professional gamblers, and gangsters. Bugsy Siegel, his name appears in the history of Topo Hill. And then there was one particular couple you may have heard of, a young man from West Dallas and his girlfriend from Rowena, Texas, Clyde Barrow and Bonnie Parker. Yep, Bonnie and Clyde. And apparently Fred, heck, he didn't even have a problem with that. But he did have one hard, fast rule. They couldn't bring their guns inside. And according to the story, they complied. But there was another gambler around Topo Hill whose name wasn't nearly as famous as it would be yet. His name was Lester Ben Binion. That's right, Benny Binion. In the 1940s, before Las Vegas made him famous, Binion was part of the North Texas gambling world and became associated with Top of the Hill. You'll remember he was also in our Lake Worth story, too. Eventually, Binion would leave Texas to head to Las Vegas and create the famous Horseshoe Casino. But back in Arlington, Topo Hill just kept going. And everybody seemed to know it was there. They knew it was illegal. It kept getting raided, but it survived. But there was a man in Fort Worth who was determined to change that. His name was J. Frank Norris. Norris was the pastor of the First Baptist Church of Fort Worth, and he absolutely despised Topo Hill. He called it a blight on Tarrant County, and he wasn't a quiet preacher. He attacked it from the pulpit, in print, on the radio. In fact, in 1933, Norris actually accompanied officers on the raid of Topo Hill. But even that didn't work. Fred kept gambling and printing money, and Norris kept preaching. But Norris reportedly made an extraordinary prediction. Someday, he said, I'm going to own Topo Hill. At the time, that probably sounded ridiculous. But then came 1947, and the Texas Rangers came back, this time led by Captain M. T. Gonzalez, better known as Lone Wolf. And if that name sounds familiar, there's a reason. This real Texas Ranger would later help inspire the character behind the Chuck Norris movie, Lone Wolf McQuaid. And the success of that movie would eventually help lead to Walker, Texas Ranger, which is a whole North Texas story unto itself. But back in 1947, Lone Wolf wasn't a movie character. He was the real McCoy. He understood the problem the Rangers had had before. If the Rangers used the front gate, the buzzer would sound and everyone would disappear. So they didn't use the gate. They learned about the tunnels. So they came up the back of the hill. Rangers crawled for hundreds of yards, under barbed wire, avoiding guards, avoiding guard dogs. And they waited near the building. Eventually, a back door opened for a patron, and the Rangers rushed in. They kicked one door, then another, and they made it to the guarded steel entrance of the casino that they couldn't get in. Downstairs, the gamblers realized the Rangers were inside, and they did what they'd done many times before. They all ran for the tunnel. The problem is, Lone Wolf had figured out that trick. And if you know where the tunnel comes out, you don't have to chase anybody through it. You just put one Texas Ranger at the other end. So imagine you're running through the tunnel, knowing you're going to jump out into the woods, only to find a Ranger standing there waiting for you. After that raid, Gonzalez made the message clear. The Rangers were going to stop this, and if necessary, they would be back night after night after night. The protection that had allowed the casino to survive for years was gone. Binion, he left for Las Vegas. Top of Hill's best days were over. In fact, Fred eventually shut down the gambling operation, and in 1952, he actually sold it. And that's where this story should end, except, remember J. Frank Norris, the Baptist preacher who spent years trying to shut this place down? I mean, he actually went along on the raids, and the man who said, one day, I'm going to own Top of Hill. Well, Norris died in 1952, and Fred Browning, heck, he died the following year. Now, neither man lived long enough to see what would happen next, because in 1956, the Bible Baptist Seminary associated with Norris's church bought Topo Hill Terrace. Think about that. The place Norris had spent years preaching against became a Baptist school. The illegal casino where people played roulette and craps, it became part of the campus. The place where booze flowed during Prohibition became part of the Christian University. And that old casino itself, it's been turned into a student cafeteria. And today you know it as Arlington Baptist University. And much of Topo Hill is still there. The sandstone walls, the gates, the guard towers, parts of the casino, even the escape tunnels. So a place built for illegal gambling, protected by armed guards, visited by movie stars, boxing champions, gangster Bonnie and Clyde, Benny Binion, and repeatedly raided by the Texas Rangers, ended up becoming a Baptist university. And that preacher who said, someday I'll own this place, well, he was right. He just didn't live long enough to see it. That's Topo Hill Terrace, Arlington, Texas, and yeah, that really happened. 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

0: And we're back on 570 KLIF, 9:45 a.m. on a Saturday morning, September the 26th. We would like to thank our friend, Mr. Malcolm R. Gage Jr.
1: Absolutely.
0: General Manager of Park Place Motor Cars, Mercedes-Benz, conveniently located in Arlington, Texas, right in between the two cities. In fact, not too far where Topo Terrace might actually have been, come to think of it. Anyway, for coming down, because he's just such a good guest.
1: Good guy.
0: Good guy.
1: Very diversified. You know, he does just a lot of things. And
0: Chef Malcolm.
1: Chef Malcolm. And we talk about the car business being really tough, but like Malcolm said, the restaurant business is way tougher.
0: Yeah, a whole lot tougher. Speaking of tougher,
1: yes,
0: I guess the secret's out. The cat's out of the bag. It's not a secret anymore. When Dan Bennett comes and goes, hey, I hear you know a guy that can fix a scratch on my car.
1: Yeah.
0: So tell us what happened.
1: Well, Dan, he pulling out of the garage, I guess, and scraped the bumper on his vehicle. And, you know, he knows that Bruce got his car fixed there. And Brad Barton got his car fixed, so he called and said, hey.
0: Who's Bruce and Brad Barton?
1: Well, Bruce is the program director here at the radio station.
0: Good.
1: Brad Barton is the award-winning
0: chief
1: meteorologist at the station. So those two, and it just started out where they asked questions. Hey, you know anybody that can fix this small little
0: repair? Hey, I got a guy.
1: It's not a big repair. And so Dan Bennett came in and said, hey, I got this little scratch on my vehicle. I need to get it fixed. And I said, send me a picture and we'll send it over to Rudy. And we did. And so Dan got his vehicle taken care of this week. So it went in at...
0: This is the part that he can't believe.
1: He goes, so it was... The fender had to be redone completely. But it went in at 10:15 and was out at 1:30.
0: The same day?
1: Same day. Yep. And so... Dan was thoroughly impressed, and, you know, that's what we do, though. Rudy...
0: it helps people out. It helps Rudy out. Rudy's been a friend. Rudy's dad goes as far back... How far do you go back together? 1990-something?
1: 1997?
0: Yeah.
1: Yeah. So, and then his son, Rudy, right?
0: Who we always talk about.
1: Who we always talk
0: who
1: about.
0: Who was, would you say, now, 14 when they went to
1: 14 years
0: through?
1: Old, yeah. And so he did all of our cars at John Eagle. He did... So what they do, folks, is we take a trade-in. It's got a scratched bumper or someone backed into a light pole.
0: Scuff. Something light.
1: Dent on the hood, something like that. And what they do is they repair it and take care of it. And, you know, they do it at a reasonable price where insurance might be. Well, you have a perfect example when you brought Vanessa's vehicle down.
0: Yeah.
1: The insurance was
0: $3,500 was the value
1: estimate
0: to get it done.
1: Yep.
0: And I'm pretty sure it was just a little less than $1,000. It was in and out in 24 hours. I mean, that's only because it was cold outside and they had to put it under heat lamps overnight so they'd make sure it was dry good. It came with a lifetime warranty.
1: Yep.
0: And it's like I was telling Bennett, and I said this on the air before, that I was when I went to go with her to go pick it up, I didn't really care what it was going to look like. As long as it was okay,
1: I was
0: going to be happy with it, right? So when I pull out, they've detailed the car on the outside, and it's perfectly spotless. And I go look at that hood, and I'm going,
1: how'd they do that?
0: How'd they do that in 24 hours? How'd they do that? And they even fixed the fascia on the back. But what we need to tell people is they're just doing that to help you. They don't even know me. I mean, I met Manny, but they don't know me. They're doing this to help you for all the years that y'all worked together. But their real job is still, they work for lots of used car dealers.
1: All over the city.
0: All fixing their cars. So they kind of let you work your friends and stuff in onesies and twosies.
1: Well, we get the more we promote that on the show, the more business helps them out, you know. So, because they also, sometimes business is really good and sometimes business is slow. It's just like anything else. Sometimes restaurants are really busy. Other times they're slow. And this just, if anybody out there is looking, has a scratch or a ding or a bumper that's, you know, they want to get fixed up, then that's kind of what they do. And they do it really quick and they really do it really well.
0: Well, when you say so, like $3,000 or less in terms of a estimated damage, like Vanessa's car, her get fixed was $3,500 for the hood that looked like it had been shot with a double-aught buckshot and the scuffs on the back fascia.
1: Yeah.
0: Where her daughter scratched it coming in out of the garage, whatever, who knows. So That was $3,500 from a body shop.
1: Yep.
0: And it was a little less than $1,000, I think.
1: Yeah.
0: One day.
1: But they do that every single day. That's what they do. That's their business, and they are experts at it.
0: So. There is no doubt they are experts at it. Hey, we got to do one more, don't we? Oh, you know what we're going to do next after we take a break? We're going to talk about all the new dealers we have on the show. Some of them friends of Malcolm's either. That's how we got to meet them and all that. We're going to do that next on 570 KLIF.
2: Hello, North Texas. It's me, your president, and I'd like to welcome you to the One Big Beautiful Show, known as Cruise Control with Don and John. My boys do this every Saturday morning here on 570 KLIF and do a magnificent, beautiful job. Don and John will be back in 2 minutes.
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4: 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I want to thank you for being here and let you know our boys will be back in 1 minute right here on 570 KLIF.
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0: Cruise Control with Don and John for a Saturday morning. Me, Don Grantham.
1: And John Ingram.
0: And, you know, we just had our friend Malcolm R. Gage Jr., the GM at Park Place Mercedes-Benz in Arlington, Texas, on. And we found him by accident. And that's really not true. You kind of thought he might be working at Park Place Volvo.
1: Volvo, sure.
0: So we went by there and ran into another friend of yours, which is a whole different story. But we met Donnie Lambrecht.
1: Yep.
0: Which is hard. You have to say the T on the end. Lambrecht.
1: Lambrecht.
0: Looking for Malcolm. And so what I thought we'd talk about, because this is a short segment, is we've had a lot of people, listeners, sending you emails going, when are you going to have this kind of car? When can you get this car? Who do you know that sells these? And we've been working hard on that.
1: We have been working hard trying to find.
0: And it's not as easy because you got to find a person that you know,
1: right,
0: or that is recommended by somebody that you know to
1: trusted.
0: Make sure that, yeah, trusted. So make sure that when you go see them the first time, you don't get your head cut off or something. That's a rough way to put it.
1: But if you listen to what Malcolm had to say, you see that his whole thing is about
0: you want to go deal with somebody
1: treating
0: like him.
1: The customer with dignity and respect.
0: So, anyway, Donnie Lambrecht is going to be at Park Place Volvo. So, if you are interested in a Volvo, or you know somebody, or you're wanting to buy a car down in that neck of the woods, if you'll send John an email. In fact, on any of these ones we're fixing to talk about, just send John an email, and he can make the hookup for you until we get it finalized and can get them on the internet.
1: Sure.
0: Right. So we have to Audi. Let's just start and go alphabetically.
1: Yes, we got Audi up in Grapevine, Audi of Grapevine, with the crew up there. They're a well-respected Audi dealer across the country, and we're looking to bring them on the show. We've also got Land Rover, which has been requested for the past 3 years. People that buy the Land Rover, we also are working with Corbin
0: at
1: Audi of Grapevine.
0: Corbin's going to be on the show on the 3rd, October 3rd. That's next Saturday, right?
1: Next Saturday,
0: so
1: yes.
0: You'll actually meet Corbin next Saturday.
1: Yep. And then we're also working with Al Lewis at Genesis, the new Genesis
0: Grubbs.
1: Dealer at Grubbs.
0: That's probably been one of your most requested cars.
1: It really is. And we saw that it's just a value. When you look at the value proposition on that, the Genesis compared to other luxury cars in its class, it
0: Well, we lost
1: delivers.
0: Our hookup when Freeman sold to...
1: That's right.
0: To whatever. So, but also, while we're at it...
1: We've also got working on Subaru. We know everybody's asked about Subaru and Acura.
0: The thing is, on these cars, John, if they want one, even though they're not official sponsors now, they've agreed to help us and do the right thing, and we know them.
1: Yep.
0: So if any of these cars we're talking about, if you want one of them or your family does, just reach out to John and he can make the connection. I know we always say to go to myautomotivesource.com, but this will just be a shorter way to not get it messed up. So,
1: and I love doing it. And then also Hyundai. We don't have it officially, but Brian Thompson at Hyli Hyundai.
0: And then Tim at Hyli in West Fort Worth.
1: In West Fort Worth. Yep. So what else did we leave? Oh, BMW. Still working on BMW.
0: They're not as close to being actually on the show, but you've got a hookup there for them.
1: We do, yes.
0: Let's see, we talked about Abe at Subaru, Hyli Subaru.
1: Volkswagen.
0: You got a Volkswagen hookup now.
1: Yep, that's Volkswagen of Rockwall.
0: And the bottom line is all these guys will take care of you just like your family. And we're at some other deals in the background, but they're not close enough yet where we want to say anything about that.
1: Well, we keep getting emails saying, hey, when are you going to have, how come you don't have a dealer on the show?
0: It's not as easy as you think.
1: Well, and if we don't personally know them, they can't be on the show.
0: Well, it's just like Malcolm.
1: Yeah.
0: You heard he was going to be at this Volvo store, so you and I took a chance and drove down to Lemon Avenue.
1: Yep.
0: And we found out that he'd gone to the Mercedes store.
1: That's right.
0: And we met the used car director at the Volvo store. And then I don't remember how Donnie came by or whatever.
1: Yeah.
0: And then come to find out, because he'd been there before and y'all
1: he'd
0: were working.
1: Been with Volvo for 18 years.
0: But y'all were working mere blocks apart when you were at John Eagle and he was there. So, I mean, it's a separation of 6 degrees. So
1: yeah,
0: it's not
1: his
0: that
1: dad
0: far.
1: Was in the car business. So, yeah, it's a small world. The automotive industry.

0: is a small knit community, but everybody knows, Don, who the really, really good dealers are, and everybody knows who
1: they ain't married to none of them.
0: The ones that are not the best, and we will only have the best on the show. That's kind of the way we roll, and we'll always roll that way.
1: For 30 years, it's been that way, so that's why it's always worked.
0: Well, you know, one of the hardest things to do is buy a house and then buy a car, and it's good to know someone that can help you with a house and someone that can help you to go and find the right dealer and find the right car. I mean, we had a listener who was out driving a bunch of different cars and decided to buy, went from looking at an Audi, right, going, and then ended up in a Chevy Silverado. So you just never know what your taste is going to be like, why it's so important to go out and test drive a bunch of vehicles. And when you go to a dealership, the dealership doesn't mind you test driving a vehicle. They don't expect you to buy a vehicle just because you test drove it. You test drive it to see if it fits and meets your needs, especially how does my back feel? How does the seat fit me? How is it getting in and out of the vehicle?
1: You know, the one that I'm 6'2", and the one that I am, I want it to sit comfortably.
0: Right.
1: But my big one is the length of my arms to the steering wheel and my feet to the pedals. Because you can go drive two different cars that look like they're the same size, but the ratio may be off.
0: Different, yeah.
1: I mean, it's just kind of weird. Oh, you know what?
0: Yes.
1: Did you hear that in our ears?
0: I did.
1: When we come back, 888-787-5543. We'll take phone calls next, 570 KLIF.
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0: And you're right, it's hour number three of Cruise Control with Don and John for a Saturday morning, 10.02 a.m., which means it's time for the Oil Report
1: with John Ingram. Yes. All right, let's take a look at this week's oil and fuel numbers and what they could mean for American drivers, Big Don. U.S. refineries processed approximately 16.8 million barrels of crude oil per day last week. That was a decrease of 519,000 barrels per day compared with the previous week. Even with that decline, refineries were operating at 94% of their capacity. Last week, it was at 96.8% of their capacity. Gasoline production averaged 9.6 million barrels per day. Distillate production, which includes diesel, fuel, and heating oil, decreased to 5.2 million barrels per day. Gasoline imports averaged 401,000 barrels per day, while distillate imports averaged only 85,000 barrels per day. Commercial crude oil inventories increased by 3 million barrels, reaching a total of 426.4 million barrels. That does not include oil held in the Strategic Petroleum Reserve. Commercial crude oil inventories are now approximately 2% above the five-year average for this time of year. And the old propane, David Alatrosh propane report, propane inventories decreased by 1.2 million barrels. However, those inventories remain approximately 20% above the five-year average. So propane supplies appear to be in a relatively good shape heading into the fall. And we're getting ready to do the summer, from the summer blend to the winter blend. So that production is probably going to go down some. So let's see. Bottom line, refineries are still operating at a high level and crude oil inventories are slightly above normal. Those are positive signs. However, gasoline inventories are 6% below their five-year average, while diesel and other distillate supplies are 12% below normal. Those lower fuel inventories leave the market more vulnerable to refinery outages, hurricanes, or other unexpected supply disruptions. So one other thing, since Don, you brought this article in last week, just since it's the oil report.
0: This is the think about what you're panicking over?
1: Yes. Yeah. I keep hearing people complain that gasoline is over $4 a gallon. And yes, I'd love to see it at $2 again. But before we declare gasoline the most outrageously expensive liquid on earth, let's put things in perspective. Okay, for $4, I get a gallon of gasoline. I pour it into a 4,000-pound machine. Turn a key, and that gallon will haul me, the groceries, the golf clubs, and half the junk in my trunk almost 30 miles down the highway. That's actually pretty impressive. That's actually a pretty impressive day's work for $4. I'll give you just one comparison, and we'll give a few later on in the show. A restaurant sells me 5-ounce glass of wine for $9. That's about $230 a gallon. And how far does it transport me? Usually from the dinner table to the women's room or men's room. A fancy coffee shop can charge $6 for a 16-ounce latte. That's $48 a gallon. It doesn't transport me 30 miles. It transports me from leave me alone to, okay, now you may speak. So when you put it in a perspective, it adds a little bit of a different tweak to it. And we don't think anybody about complaining about a $9 glass of wine or a $3 or $4 bottle of water that we used to get for free. So it puts it in a little bit of perspective that we're still fortunate to have gas and what it does for us.
0: I think it's still too soon to panic.
1: Oh, it's no question about it. I mean, it is too soon. I mean, back in 2008, when the same thing happened, gas prices hit $4 a gallon.
0: Well, no,
1: diesel didn't, but gas did.
0: Well, but back then, oil was $147 a barrel.
1: Sure.
0: Not 90-something or 100. So it was a third more.
1: And what were people doing? They were trading in their vehicles, trucks mostly.
0: Well, that didn't involve me, but I know you took in, people were trading in their Suburbans and their Excursions and all that to get a Honda Accord.
1: That's right, to get an Accord or
0: they thought
1: even
0: gas,
1: a Civic.
0: Because they'd been told gas was going to be 10 bucks a gallon soon and it would never go back to where it was.
1: And it was going to stay there. And that didn't happen, but we had taken in so many vehicles. The used car lot was full of trucks and sport utility vehicles that We couldn't take any more in. We just didn't have the room to. I mean, a truck takes up more than.
0: Well, and you own those cars for cash too.
1: Oh yeah.
0: So each one that you take in that you can't sell is just that much that many greenbacks sitting in a pile in the parking lot.
1: And a lot of people took depreciation, accelerated depreciation on those vehicles just because they wanted to get out of them because of gas prices. If you look at today, people aren't panicking like they did back then. They know eventually gas prices are going to get back to where they normally are. I mean, it may not be right around the corner, but it'll happen, I would say, within the next year.
0: You know, this is non-related, but I saw an article this morning. You know, last year, one of the Ford aluminum plants caught fire.
1: Yep.
0: And so F-Series trucks were going to be in a shorter supply because of the lack of materials.
1: Right.
0: Well, I saw an article yesterday that it's going to, they didn't disclose what it is, but there's something else that's happened, and it's going to be even harder to find an F-Series truck. And the only reason I bring that up is if there's one in your immediate future that you need, it's probably a really good time to contact the boys at Southwest Ford out there, Charlie and Chris and those guys,
1: yeah,
0: while they've got inventory and stuff. Because like I was going to bring it, but even the automotive news story hadn't found out which
1: exactly
0: supplier
1: happened,
0: and
1: yeah,
0: which supplier it was. And you automatically said aluminum because that's what I assumed it was going to be, right? They've got another problem with that, but no, it's something else.
1: Well, I think that, you know, people are starting to look at used electric vehicles just because it makes sense and they're affordable. And
0: at 10-12, by the way.
1: At 10-12, yes, it's coming. But, I mean, that is, if you had never looked at a electric vehicle, but you'd consider a used one, there's never been a better time than now.
0: Oh, well, Malcolm was talking about that off the air with us when he first got here this morning.
1: He was. He said he thinks it's going to be the market that's going to happen over the next couple of years because all... Well, we'll talk about that, but a lot of those vehicles are coming off lease.
0: It really goes, A, they're a good deal.
1: Yep.
0: B, if you think gas is going to be a problem for the next, an extended period, it would make sense to do that and have a charger put in your garage. It would make perfect sense to do that. I mean.
1: Did you bite your tongue?
0: Nuh-uh. Oh. Bleeding?
1: No.
0: You hit me or something.
1: Oh, did? Yeah. I think, you know, in my case, I would. If I had a choice between an electric vehicle and a gas-powered vehicle, I'm definitely going.
0: But that's
1: EV.
0: Just because you don't want to go to the gas station.
1: No, it's just that it's the convenience of the electric vehicle, the ride of an electric vehicle. The battery weighs approximately 800 to 1,200 pounds, depending on the vehicle. And when you're driving down the road in a lot of cars today, you feel and hear a lot of the vibration and the stuff that's on the road or the bumps that are on the road. But in an electric
0: vehicle.
1: You still
0: care about those young Nigerians digging that dirt with their fingernails and carrying it up in a coffee
1: sack. The Congo. Yeah. No, I picture that in my mind.
0: You just don't care about them.
1: No.
0: All you care about your so that you don't get jostled as you go to the Costco.
1: Remember Jed Clampett, right?
0: Sure I do. I was there for that one.
1: Yeah. Yep.
0: Uncle
1: Jed coming right out of the ground. What was he shooting a possum or something? And all of a sudden oil came out of the ground.
0: Might have been. 888-787-5543. I'm going to save us from that one. 888-787-5543. Tim's back there doing his deal. So dial the number, give him your name, tell him what you want to talk about. He'll put you up and we take you in the order we get you. Or you can email us through to myautomotivesource.com.
1: Yep. 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Once you get there, click on the email Don or John button. Click on that and send us an email. You can send us an email while on air. I have
0: my email
1: up right now. If you have a question or want to talk about anything Malcolm had to say or anything we're talking about, just send an email.
0: Oh, you know, one quick thing. Our friend CD, who's listening, he's the one that sent me the story about Topo Hill Terrace that we did for Wait.
1: Yep, that really happened.
0: That really happened. So if you've got an idea that you think would be fun, email it to John. He'll give it to me because that CD sent us that one. And I'd never heard that story. And I've been here since 1960, right? That's not that long after that happened. So
1: history's all around us.
0: And you just don't know.
1: You just don't know.
0: 888-787-5543. 888-787-5543. When we come back, John was talking about previously enjoyed electric vehicles that are a great market and a way to use for you to save money and get ahead. We'll do that next on 570 KLIF.
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0: 10:15 a.m. on a Saturday morning here on 570 KLIF, Cruise Control with Don and John.
1: Yes.
0: Me, Don Grantham.
1: And John Ingram.
0: And you know what? I want to thank Malcolm Gage for coming by again today, the general manager for Park Place Motor Cars, Mercedes-Benz in Arlington. And he's got a special.
1: Do you want to read it? That's a very good special.
0: Do you want to read it?
1: Oh, yes, yeah, absolutely.
0: Big letters, so you don't need your glasses.
1: It's a 2026 Mercedes GLA. It's a 39-month lease, 10,000 miles per year, $349 a month with just $2,000 down. That's a Mercedes GLA.
0: That's pretty amazing.
1: What's that?
0: That's pretty amazing.
1: It really is. 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
0: You know, one of the things that we talked about him off the air, we alluded to it a minute ago, was that for the next basically 2.5 years, previously owned electric vehicles in the Metroplex may be one of your best buys in terms of what you're getting for the money you spend. And I know that you drank the Kool-Aid on EVs a long time ago, so your opinion doesn't count.
1: And hybrids.
0: So, but we've been watching this for better than a year coming.
1: Yeah.
0: And it looks like these EVs are going to come back. They're all going to be off lease, which we're going to talk about something about that later. So that means they were previously leased by a person like John, who decided he didn't want to keep the car.
1: Yep, turned it back in.
0: So turned it back into the dealership, and now it's got to be dispersed to a new owner. So these cars will all be most part, not over 90%, but they'll be in perfect condition.
1: Yep.
0: They'll be low mileage.
1: And affordable.
0: That's the A word. You're right.
1: Yep.
0: And we've seen them anywhere from supposedly, like from a Chevy Bolt, between $15,000 and $20,000 for almost, literally almost a brand new car, all the way up to, what was, Justin Rudd was telling us that these Escalade IDs that are $130,000 were going to be coming, probably available somewhere in the mid-60s.
1: Yep.
0: I mean, so 50%, 60% off what MSRP would have been on that car as a new car.
1: Oh, it's such
0: a
1: deal.
0: And in your case, you've got a Honda Prologue.
1: Yep. And
0: that you bought right, and you bought it at exactly the right time. Imagine that.
1: I did.
0: But you're going to buy yours. You love it so much.
1: Well, I do. And I think that if I was still in the car business, meaning if I was still in a dealership as a general manager.
0: With the number of junk cars you got laying around, you still are in the car business.
1: Well, kind of. But hey, listen, I would have an EV, separate EV part of the lot where I just kept
0: the old EV 10, corral.
1: 10 or 15 electric vehicles that were for sale, because what's going to happen is there's going to be a tsunami. This year, there's going to be 300,000 of those vehicles coming off lease. Next year, 2027, is going to be 500,000 of those vehicles coming off lease. 2028, 800,000 vehicles coming off lease. That was the last year of the tax credit. So people took advantage of it. That's why there's 800,000 different electric vehicles coming off lease. But I would want to be ahead of the curve, just because it makes sense to get ahead of the curve and see what you can buy before electric vehicles.
0: Or at least shop them.
1: Off-lease electric vehicles catch fire, and then everybody wants
0: to
1: buy them.
0: Don't use the word catch fire.
1: And then, that's probably not a good word. And then everybody's buying them, and the price goes up. So for the listener out there right now, there is not a better time.
0: And the number one complaint usually is, how much is a home charger? And you know that answer.
1: A home charger. So you can get a home charger for $700. It might cost you $500 to install it. So you're talking about $1,200.
0: So somewhere around $1,000.
1: Yeah.
0: Install.
1: And that's to have it the convenience of having a gas station in your garage, meaning all you got to do is pull it out, plug it in, and you're done. You don't have to go to the gas station. You don't have to get gas on your hands. You don't have to wait in line, right? You don't have to do any of those things.
0: And was that poor Nigerian kid dug that lithium out?
1: That lithium's going to be dug out whether I buy one or not, right?
0: So, hey, we have a caller, Mr. Ingraham.
1: Yes.
0: Charles from Midlothian. You're on with Don and John. Hello.
2: Hello. How are you?
0: Come in. You're breaking up, good buddy.
2: I'm here. Are you there?
0: Yes, sir.
2: Okay. Hey, this is Charlie in Midlothian, Texas.
1: Oh, Charlie. How are you, Charlie?
2: Good. Hey, I was listening to your program earlier, and you were talking about someone that can take care of scratches much less expensive than a body shop.
1: Yes, sir.
2: My wife was discussing some things, so I wasn't able to hear the name of the people that are doing it.
0: We'll go you one better. If you'll just tell them what you want.
1: Yeah, just send me an email with two or three pictures of the damage, and I'll forward it over to Rudy. He's not a computer guy, so that's why I'm the middle kind of guy. But so I'll send that over to Rudy, and he'll give you an estimate and get back to you. Just send me an email with two or three pictures of the damage so that he can get you an estimate.
2: Excellent.
1: But
2: sound good.
1: They do really good work. Where do you live, Charlie?
0: Midlothian.
1: Midlothian. Okay. So yeah.
2: Once 2026 New Colorado.
1: Oh wow!
2: Somebody keyed the crap out of it. So.
1: Okay, well that's an easy fix. Just send me the pictures, and we'll get that taken care of for you next week.
2: Super. And mention Rudy.
1: Just say hey. All you got to do is
0: if
1: say hey.
0: Just say this is Charles from Midlothian. When he sees the pictures, he'll know. You know how to email him, right?
2: Yes.
0: Okay.
1: This is my funny friend. This is Charles.
0: Well,
1: funny friend. Yeah.
0: I'm just making sure.
1: He's always good.
2: Been
1: a while, right?
2: Yeah, it has been.
1: You doing okay?
2: Yep, doing good now. I'm out of the hospital, so all is well.
1: Awesome. Well, we're glad to hear that.
0: Out of the hospital is always better.
1: Always good.
2: Oh, man, I'm telling you. I might live now that I'm out of the hospital.
1: Well.
0: Funny you should say that.
1: Yeah, exactly. Yeah.
0: Could be more truth in that than
1: true.
0: You know.
1: That's true, right?
0: All right, my friends. Is that it?
2: Yes, that's it. Thank you so much.
1: You're welcome. Thank you, Charles.
0: 888-787-5543, 888-787-5543. So let's just do this because we got a couple minutes.
1: Yeah.
0: So what Charles is asking about is John knows a guy who for 20 years worked for him as a vendor at John Eagle Honda.
1: Yep.
0: And so Don would come trade in his whatever he had, Corolla. He'd come trade him his Corolla, but I'd scuffed the fender or I'd done this or
1: dented
0: that.
1: Dented the hood.
0: A little cosmetic stuff. Well, John, my car's good, but you can't put it on the front line looking like that. So Rudy's company, which was started by his dad
1: him. Yep. His dad trained him well.
0: And they fix that cosmetic stuff. And they fix it fast. They fix it good. Comes with a lifetime warranty. Like I was telling the many people down here at the station do this. And the family does it as a favor to John. They're not in the business of taking care of
1: individuals.
0: And our listeners.
1: They do large volume dealerships.
0: In a single spot where they get 10 cars instead of trying
1: exactly.
0: to. Exactly. So, but by benefit of the fact that they do love John, he can get our friends helped too.
1: Well,
0: and like in the case of Mr. Bennett, he's got a scratch. You got it in at 10 o'clock in the morning on Friday.
1: 10:15.
0: Whatever.
1: I'm
0: closing them out by ways. It's like 3 hours.
1: Yeah.
0: And when you did Vanessa's for her, it was 24 hours. So, hey, when we come back, it's Connecting Dots with Tim Kimsey, and that's next on 570 KLIF.
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On our recent profiles, we have spent some time exploring the lives of industry veterans who got their start back in the 1970s and 80s. But today, we are turning our attention to a much younger generation of Hollywood talent. Specifically, an actor who was still sitting in a Texas high school classroom when the 2000s began. Now, regardless of if you're heading out to a local movie theater or scrolling through major streaming platforms at home, his face has become a completely unmistakable presence across modern entertainment. He has and is currently anchoring major studio blockbusters, from Top Gun Maverick to Twisters, that's with an S. But his path to the A-list was neither overnight nor accidental. This is a story of persistence, tactical networking, and a deep-rooted work ethic that began right here in the state of Texas. Let's examine the exact blueprint this Austin-born actor used to survive 20 years of minor roles and near misses before becoming the major box office actor he is today. His name? Glenn Powell.

If you want to know how Glenn Powell became the actor he is today, it all comes back to Texas history and a deep family legacy. He wasn't just born in Austin. He was born on Texas Independence Day, March 2nd, 1988. A fitting date for someone whose identity is thoroughly intertwined with the Lone Star State. His roots run deep into the fabric of the state, particularly the University of Texas at Austin. Long before Powell ever walked onto a movie set, his grandparents met as students on that very campus. His parents, Glenn Sr. and Cindy Powell, raised their three children, Lauren, Glenn, and Leslie, in an environment saturated with Texas traditions, local sports, and an unshakable allegiance to the Texas Longhorns. This supportive and active family dynamic thoroughly shaped Powell's early life and perspective growing up in Austin. He attended Westwood High School in Austin, where he excelled on the field playing both football and competitive lacrosse. But his interest in film began right in his hometown. Heavily influenced by the rich local cinematic culture, in an interview with Texas Monthly, Powell noted that a defining trait of Texans is being undeterred when things inevitably go wrong, observing that when a Texan gets punched in the nose, they go right back into the fight. That regional philosophy became the cornerstone of his career. Glenn's first major break came through one of the state's most celebrated independent filmmakers, a man by the name of Richard Linklater. Linklater is a true icon of Texas cinema, who permanently cemented his place in film history as the writer and director of the 1993 coming-of-age masterpiece, Dazed and Confused. 10 years after making that iconic film, Linklater cast the 14-year-old Powell in a small role in the 2003 family adventure Spy Kids 3D Game Over. By 2007, Powell secured a role opposite Denzel Washington in the historical drama The Great Debaters, which filmed heavily in, of all places, Marshall, Texas. Denzel Washington took notice of the young actor's poise and personally recommended that Powell pursue talent representation in Los Angeles. Now, remember, Glenn is only 17, maybe 18 years of age, and was enrolled in the University of Texas at Austin, walking the same campus his grandparents once did. But his eyes were now fixed on the West Coast.

After completing his freshman year of college, Powell left Texas for Los Angeles, facing a grueling 15-year grind. He took whatever acting work came his way, booking single episodes of network dramas and minor film spots. In 2012, he achieved a minor milestone with a small role in Christopher Nolan's The Dark Knight Rises, the epic final installment of the acclaimed Batman cinematic trilogy. Though the film starred Christian Bale as the Caped Crusader, Powell's brief scene was spent opposite the movie's central villain, Bane, played by Tom Hardy. Credited simply as Traitor Number One, Powell played a cocky Wall Street stockbroker who finds himself in the middle of a hostile stock exchange heist. When Powell's character naively tells the villain that there's no physical money in the building to steal, Bane drags him by his tie and slams his head directly into a computer keyboard. It was a bruising 30-second encounter that literally left the young actor dazed on set. But it gave him the first taste of a massive multi-million dollar superhero production. Now, leading roles remained elusive, testing his resolve. But Glenn knew to stay in the fight.

0: The turning point arrived in 2015 when Ryan Murphy cast him in Fox's Scream Queens. Glenn played Chad Radwell, an arrogant, hyper-privileged, yet oddly charming fraternity president. And his sharp comedic timing made Chad a fan favorite, securing his spot for both seasons and providing vital national television exposure. Simultaneously, his connection with Richard Linklater matured. Linklater cast Powell in his 2016 college baseball comedy, Everybody Wants Some, explicitly produced as a spiritual sequel to Dazed and Confused. The movie shifted the perspective from 1970s high schoolers to 1980s college athletes. Powell played Finnegan, an articulate, philosophizing baseball player. His performance was widely praised by critics and keeping the family tradition alive, with his mother Cindy appearing in the film as a campus lunch lady. That very same year, Powell demonstrated his versatility by portraying historical icon John Glenn in the critically acclaimed drama Hidden Figures. The film was a massive box office hit and earned an Academy Award nomination for Best Picture. Powell's portrayal of Glenn was grounded, respectful, authoritative, proving he could handle prestige drama just as comfortably as comedy. Okay, so we're going to fast forward here just a little bit to the year 2018. By that time, Powell was transitioning into a dependable romantic lead, starring in the Netflix romantic comedy Set It Up. The film became a streaming sensation, widely credited in reviving interest in the modern romantic comedy genre. But it was his next project that initially looked like a devastating rejection that permanently altered his career trajectory. Powell campaigned aggressively for the role of Rooster in Top Gun Maverick, but lost the part to Miles Teller. However, lead actor and producer Tom Cruise, along with producer Jerry Bruckheimer, were so impressed by Powell's auditions that they refused to let him walk away from the project. They offered him an entirely different role, Lieutenant Jake Hangman Saracen. Tom Cruise personally mentored Powell, guiding him on how to craft a competitive, arrogant character who still earned the audience's respect and ultimate rescue at the climax of the film. Powell accepted the role and threw himself into the intense physical preparation, which included earning his real-world pilot's license and enduring rigorous G-force training in actual military fighter jets. When Top Gun Maverick arrived in theaters in May 2022, it became a cultural phenomenon, grossing nearly $1.5 billion worldwide. His performance as Hangman was a true star-making turn, solidifying him as a bona fide A-lister. Powell immediately leveraged his newfound equity into creative control. Later that same year, he starred in and executive produced the biological aerial war drama, Devotion, portraying real-life naval aviator Tom Hudner during the Korean War. And naturally, his parents traveled to the set, appearing as a couple walking on the beach in the background of a key scene. Now, he followed that success in late 2023 by starring opposite Sydney Sweeney in Anyone But You, scoring another major win in the global box office. The film became a sleeper hit, grossing over $220 million globally, proving that Powell's appeal extended across multiple genres and demographics. His parents joined the ride once again, appearing as airline passengers in a scene where the characters travel to Australia. Now, this marked a major shift in how Glenn balanced his personal life with the demands of his career. After 15 years of navigating the Los Angeles studio system, Powell made the conscious choice to pack up his life and move back home to Austin, Texas. The decision was heavily inspired by advice from fellow Texas icon Matthew McConaughey, who famously told Powell that Hollywood is a matrix where it is easy to get lost. McConaughey advised him that living in Austin allows an actor to truly unplug, stay anchored by real family, and remember what matters. Hal took that advice to heart. True to his roots, he oriented his entire living space around his hometown passions. Hal has noted that virtually every square foot of the property was designed to host large Texas Longhorns football watch parties, complete with a custom state-of-the-art backyard barbecue system. The home is filled with unique personal touches, including a custom-built coffee table made from the front grill of the truck his character drove in Twisters, a Longhorns fight song doorbell, and a dedicated bathroom tiled entirely in an arrangement of burnt orange and white. More than anything else, the house serves as a literal family hub. It sits just 30 minutes away from his parents' home, ensuring he is physically present for everyday milestones. Living back in Texas hasn't slowed down his education or regional creative partnerships either. While shooting blockbusters, Powell quietly finished his online coursework through the University of Texas at Austin's RTF program. That's Radio Television Film Program for those wondering. Working steadily towards the diploma he promised his family he would earn. Working alongside fellow Austinite Richard Linklater, Powell co-wrote the screenplay and starred in The Hitman. The project was a direct product of local culture, adapted straight from a profile originally published by Texas Monthly. The premiere took place at Austin's historic Paramount Theater, where the Austin Film Society officially inducted Powell into the Texas Film Hall of Fame. It was a gigantic milestone celebrated alongside his parents and sisters. And true to form, his family celebrated by playfully trolling him on the red carpet with signs reading, "Stop trying to make Glenn Powell happen." Rather than bringing traditional Hollywood dates to major events, Powell routinely brings his parents, Glenn Sr. and Cindy, and his sisters Lauren and Leslie, as his red carpet companions. When he took on the lead role of Tyler Owens in the blockbuster sequel Twisters, the production fully embraced the Powell crew. His parents were written into the rowdy local rodeo sequence, sitting right behind their son wearing cowboy hats. Even his father's professional background as an executive coach was utilized when Glenn Sr. stepped into a cameo role as an assistant football coach for Powell's television series, Chad Powers. As Powell continues to balance massive upcoming productions, including Edgar Wright's highly anticipated adaptation of Stephen King's The Running Man, his daily life remains fiercely local. He has traded the Hollywood Network for a tight-knit Texas community, grounding a massive global career in the exact city where it all began. When you look at the life story of Glenn Powell, the word that comes to mind is strategy. He did not achieve fame through a viral moment or a singular stroke of luck. He spent over 15 years taking small roles, studying the habits of icons like Denzel Washington and Tom Cruise, learning how the camera works, and mastering the business of Hollywood. Through it all, his foundation remained firmly anchored in Texas history, family loyalty, and relentless work ethic passed down through generations. He is an actor who respects the audience, respects the craft, and values the longevity of a well-built career. From a 14-year-old local extra in Austin to one of the definitive movie stars of modern cinema, Glenn Powell has earned every bit of his place on the marquee. Join us next week as I attempt to connect another dot.
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0: And we're back on 570 KLIF for a Saturday morning, 10:45 a.m. Me, Don Grantham.
1: And John Ingram.
0: And because it's after 10 o'clock, that means Timmy is taking the blockers. Speaking of blockers, it's a football Saturday. He's taking the blockers off the line. So if you'll dial 888-787-5543, 888-787-KLIF. Give him your name, what you want to talk about. We'll put you up just like we did Charlie a minute ago.
1: Yep. Charlie's a good man.
0: And so if you don't want to talk to us and you want to email us a question, John loves having something to do. So
1: oh, thanks.
0: You,
1: yeah.
0: You can email him.
1: Yeah. Oh, I don't have anything to do, really. I mean, yeah, you can go to myautomotivesource.com. Once you get there, you can click on the email Don or John button. That'll send an email directly. We had a listener who said, try doing it from an Apple computer and doing the same thing we're talking about. It doesn't work the same way.
0: What are you talking about?
1: Emailing from an Apple computer to our myautomotivesource.com.
0: We had that in the very beginning.
1: Yeah, it was just an email we got last week. So we'll double check that for the person listening, just to make sure that it doesn't flip us all over the place. info@myautomotivesource.com. And that'll take it directly to the website. Okay, there we go.
0: No, it takes it direct to email past the website.
1: Yeah. Yeah.
0: Okay, so 888-787-5543. While we're on this, Malcolm Gage was on this morning. We'll choose him as an example, but it could be anybody that's on the show that is one of our friends. All of those are on the website John keeps giving you.
1: Right.
0: So all you've got to do, if you're interested in asking him a question, I mean, how many times did people call you at John Eagle to have a car question that had nothing to do with buying a car?
1: Once in a while.
0: Yeah, I mean, yeah. But you answered it, and if they needed help or they needed advice or they had a service problem and they didn't even buy a car from you.
1: I was really involved with service. And
0: I'm talking about people who didn't buy a car from
1: yeah.
0: you, but just came through the website from Ed.
1: Yep. Oh, most of the people that came through wanting to buy a car. But other people that had an issue, Ed would send them. If it was a Honda issue, it would send them to me and would resolve it. I mean,
0: and you were happy
1: that's what
0: to help
1: we do.
0: Them, right.
1: Yeah.
0: So
1: yeah.
0: My point is we have 28, 30, whatever people there that all of you have listened to on this show forever and ever and ever who are waiting to help you if they need to, not just sell a car, but if you've got a problem with a car or a service, and they all sell all brands of used cars. All their shops work on all brands of used
1: course.
0: Cars. It's just because Rob Tharp is Honda of Denton doesn't mean he only works on used Hondas.
1: They sell
0: they
1: used everything.
0: Yeah. And so if you've got a question, it'll show how close the dealer is to you. So if you're having a problem with your car and you don't know what to do, call the guys closest to you and say, here's the problem I got. Who can you put me in touch with at the store? I promise they'll do it and be happy to do it for you.
1: Like when Malcolm was here, he said, hey, some of the people that call and ask me questions or have a problem, they become our best friends. And that, I say this exact same thing. People that came in, had a problem or a question about something, come into my office, would sit and talk, and then develop a relationship over time. And so not only resolve the problem, but build a relationship, which Malcolm seems to do a really good job of.
0: Well, he's done it with you for 30 years.
1: Yep, he has. Yep.
0: So.
1: Yes. You thinking?
0: Yeah. Website. What else do we need to cover about the website?
1: That's it.
0: I don't fool with it that much. So Tim said if you're having a problem emailing John, don't bother going to the website. Just go to whoever you use, Google, Yahoo, whatever, and just go in the email address, put info@myautomotivesource.com, and that should go right straight, and that way you'll bypass the computer.
1: Yes, we're going to talk about insurance when we come back.
0: Yeah, I'm thinking we ought to.
1: Well, we need to, because that's another thing. I'm getting ready to reissue my insurance, and I'm shopping around. So I think it's really, really important for people to do that. Because a lot of times
0: we'll probably have enough time.
1: We just renew it
0: and we'll
1: and
0: do
1: let
0: that
1: it go.
0: When we come back next on 570 KLIF.
2: Hello, North Texas. It's me, your president, and I'd like to welcome you to the one big beautiful show known as Cruise Control with Don and John. My boys do this every Saturday morning here on 570 KLIF. and do a magnificent, beautiful job. Don and John will be back in 2 minutes.
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0: to it.
1: It's kind of like my electric bill. Yep. I can't really change my electric bill, but it's kind of the same thing. It is what it is. And so then one day you were whining during the middle of our deal about how your auto insurance, this is like 2 years ago.
0: Yeah, it is. Yeah.
1: Had gone up 30% in one day. And I went, ha. So like a week later, I just happened to, mine comes in. I see the email that it's here.
0: It's renewed.
1: Opened it up and it gone up like 30 or 40%. And yep. I told you, I said, I can't believe this. And then since then, about a month ago, I see one and I open it up and it's up to $431 a month.
0: Yep.
1: And one car full coverage, two cars with liability. Nothing, everything's value is going down as the years go by. So it's not that's not what it is. My driving record's okay. So that's not what it is. So I finally went, I had a minute to do. So a deal comes up and goes, let us check your auto insurance, get you the best rate. It's a solicitation, right? And I thought, well, okay, how bad can it be?
0: Yep.
1: So it was LendingTree was who it was. And they just literally gave my email address and my information about the cars to
0: shotgunned it out.
1: Exactly. Yeah. I mean, I don't know how many is a lot. And they started roaring back in so fast. I went, oh, I never should have done this.
0: Yep.
1: But I got one from a young man in Brownwood, Hayden Bean. State Farm is the company. And it was like one of the first ones to come back from a real person, because a lot of them were just emails from
0: auto email.
1: 1-800 yep. numbers, that kind of stuff. So I kind of let 3 or 4 days go by to let it settle out. And I sent this Hayden Bean, a guy in Brownwood. I said, here's what I got going, blah, blah, blah. Send me a sheet. And he sent me a sheet.
0: The declaration page.
1: So I printed mine off on the one that I had currently. And I put them side by side with a highlight pen, which is what old people do. And it was exactly the same. But it was $1,000 less every 6 months.
0: How about that?
1: $2,000 in a year. And I'm going, I've been overpaying for this from this other name brand company that, and I guess they just, if you don't check, I guess they just keep bumping you. I don't.
0: Well, if you don't check, you never know.
1: Well, I guess they just keep bumping you up for little or no reason. We need to.
0: Well, and that's why it's important to, you'll see insurance companies send mail to your house wanting to say, hey, I'll save you this much and this much, but usually we just throw it in the trash, when in reality,
1: always, not most of the time. Yeah, I always did.
0: In reality, you should take and call them and see if you can get a quote, because insurance has gone up significantly, not only automotive insurance but homeowners insurance the same way, has almost doubled. In my case, it has doubled on my homeowners insurance, but it used to be where I never even paid attention to it, because it was, if it went up, it went up $50, or it went down $30. And sometimes my agent would call and go, hey, do you want to really have full coverage on this vehicle?
1: Right.
0: Because it's 12 years old. You really don't need it.
1: And you don't drive it that much anyway.
0: Why don't you put just liability insurance? But now, silence. No calls. No one going, hey, do you really want to have this insured at this level? I think it's, for the listeners, it's an opportunity to take a look at your insurance, not only your car insurance.
1: In fact, I did laugh at you 2 years ago when that first came up the first time. And when it went up the first 30% or whatever, I went, whatever. I've been paying attention. This must be normal. But then when I looked at it, it had like doubled to $430-something a month for no obvious reason of anything that I'd done wrong. That's when I went, oh, my God.
0: Yeah, you didn't have a ticket. You didn't have an accident. You didn't have anything. It just went up.
1: Yeah, I mean, just...
0: And I remember you going, huff, I don't even pay attention to that stuff.
1: Well, yeah, I didn't. And I never
0: and
1: did.
0: And I didn't either until it doubled.
1: But
0: once it doubled, then I started paying attention to it.
1: $2,000 a year is a lot.
0: Yeah, it's a lot. It's a lot. And for a lot of people out there, it's better just to shop around and check other insurance companies.
1: The good news.
0: Because usually
1: if you go one aggregate place that does shotgun it, I mean, you're going to get a lot of BS emails back. But you're getting them back, and you can pick and choose. Hey, that's a real human being there, and he's got an address in Brownwood. Here's a guy that's got an address in Justin, Texas. Here's a guy, and you're going to deal with real people. But it happens fast, and just knowing that, just don't be overwhelmed to think you have to answer every one of them that's a 1-800 whatever.
0: Sure. I had the same insurance company for 22 years. I had one claim in 22 years.
1: But was Gigante, a big one.
0: Well, it was $80,000.

0: floor, the water leaked behind the wall and flooded.
1: In your house.
0: Okay. In the house, yep. And so guess what they did? I went to renew it the next year after 22 years. Wouldn't renew it.
1: You'd think they want to get more of their money, wouldn't you?
0: I mean,
1: how silly is that?
0: Yeah, I mean, I paid, $5,000 a year. That's 50. That's $100,000. They're still ahead. But that's why you have insurance. It's for catastrophic incidents that happen, whether it be your home or your car, to make sure it gets taken care of. So, yeah, just, you know, for the people out there that check it, they know what we're talking about. For the people that don't, make sure you take the time and just review your automotive policy. Make sure you got the right coverages. Because if you don't, let's say on a homeowner's policy, if you don't have the right coverage and something happens to your home, you're going to be left with the remains, the bill. And that happens. So a lot of times you'll see your property tax goes up, but your insurance stays the same.
1: Okay, so we're kind of up against the top of the hour. When we come back,
0: yes,
1: we are going to talk about extended warranties and where to buy them and what to look for so you don't get taken advantage of by some people in big media. Next on 570 KLIF.
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0: And we're back here on 570 KLIF. Me and John arguing about the Chinese. How about that? We're going to be doing that forever and ever and ever and ever, I think.
1: Well, that's because they're coming.
0: I don't think even our worst politician's not going to let that happen.
1: Well, we're going to see. I'll stick to my guns.
0: Speaking of worst, we, if you listen to this show at all, and if you've listened to it for 30 years, are proponents of buying extended service policies. If you're going to buy a car on extended terms where you're going to own it for a long time, or you do a lot of miles where it could go out of warranty, we're big proponents of that. And forever and ever, from the early Ed Wallace days, early Ed Wallace days, it was always, but you had to get it from the manufacturer. Do not buy an aftermarket warranty. There's too many things that can go wrong. And then we have a listener, David, out of Mansfield. Yep. We've told the story a bunch. Has a Tahoe he just loves. Got a lot of miles on it. And he saw a TV commercial that said, oh, don't worry about your baby. We'll take care of it for you. Just call us on this 1-800 number. And he did that.
1: Well, you've been solicited twice.
0: Well, I'm going to get there.
1: Yeah.
0: But so Dave finally said, you know what? I'm going to take care of my girl and I'm going to get. And he got it. And he's paying for it. And you know more about this than I do. But the bottom line is the first thing that comes up is a pretty big repair. And all of a sudden, we're going to take care of you people aren't taking care of him.
1: Well, a reputable warranty company says, hey, you got a problem. The dealer calls the warranty company. And they ask him, has he done the maintenance? Has he taken care of the vehicle? Yes, the vehicle's been taken care of. Okay, they approve the repair. But in order to take a claim and to not approve the claim, you can come out and you send a person out and they find every reason in the world
0: to say no.
1: To say that this is not a legitimate claim, this shouldn't have happened, although the guy did all the maintenance and was that he was supposed to do and did it on time, or girl, guy or girl. But they're in the business of trying to deny claims and not pay claims. When I was at John Eagle, we paid 99.5% of any claim that was sent to our warranty company. We paid it. And if it was turned down, they would call me and go, hey, this is a turn down. This is a good customer. Do you want to take care of it? And at 99.5% of the time, I said yes. I don't remember a time saying no, even when there was a situation where the vehicle hadn't been maintained properly, but they were still a good customer.
0: And okay.
1: And you just let the customer know that, hey, this you didn't do the maintenance on this vehicle. We're going to help you out. We respect you and hope you remember what we're going to do for you, because we're going to take care of it for you. Or you're going to pay the labor and we'll pay the parts or something like that.
0: Okay, so let's go back to a little the history of how this would work. So when I show up at, we're just going to use John Eagle for fun because you're you. So I show up at John Eagle and I'm going to buy a new Honda. We're just going to do new Honda for now. So when I go ready to go pay for my car, whichever way I do, they're going to offer me, Honda sells an extended service policy, and John Eagle has one too, right?
1: Yep.
0: Okay, so both of those, one's from the manufacturer, you know it's going to pay. The other's through you.
1: Through Ethos, which is a company that we used.
0: But managed by you.
1: Yes, yes.
0: That's probably the wrong word.
1: No, it wasn't managed. It was a reinsurance company.
0: I know, but it was managed. You made the final call on whether something got paid or
1: absolutely,
0: not.
1: Absolutely, 100%.
0: So I don't know how to say I'm saying that wrong. So if I buy the car and I don't buy the warranty then, let's say the Honda warranty is $3,650 or whatever it is. I can still buy a new warranty from you guys up to $3,650. I pay a little bit more for it.
1: Yep.
0: But I can buy one after the fact if I don't make the decision right off the bat.
1: Sure, you can.
0: And then because you guys also sell warranties on previously owned cars, even if my car's gone past warranty but not too far, you could run it through your certification program.
1: Which we would do.
0: And then go, yes, this car will qualify for XXX service contract.
1: Let's say three-year 36.
0: On top of what it already had.
1: Right. Yeah.
0: So, I mean, you're never, I guess what I'm trying to say this simply is you're never out of the ballpark, really, until you get big, big miles.
1: Well, and Don, all cars have actuaries, so the insurance companies know exactly pretty much how far your car is going to go. And so they look at those actuary tables and go, yeah, this has been a good car. It's been reliable. All the cars.
0: Its history is this.
1: Yeah. So our loss ratios on this car is around 35, 40%. So it's a lower reinsurance, meaning a lower cost to you for the warranty, compared to a car that doesn't have great actuaries, car that has a lot of problems, frequent problems, maybe computer problems, stuff like that. You can buy an extended warranty on it. It's going to be a lot more money. But I, you know, with today's cars, the way they are, with all the information, they're actually computers on wheels. And anything can happen to that vehicle. And if you don't have...
0: And repairs are extremely expensive now.
1: And, you know, everybody, some people send email and say, all you're doing is hawking for the extended service contract. A lot of people don't believe in it. But a lot of people a year ago didn't believe in leasing. And we talked about leasing, and now we get more and more people that say, you know what, I've really explored that. You sent me the leasing sheet. I've looked at it, and it really does make sense.
0: Well, you know, for those that say we're trying to hawk, we get nothing.
1: We don't get anything.
0: We get nothing off of that, right?
1: But zero.
0: If everybody in the industry that buys a car that's in the industry, and they're going to keep it, they buy a warranty. And they wouldn't be doing that.
1: No.
0: Because they wouldn't be doing it. When I was at the Chevrolet store, every 4 years when I got a new crew cab, I would buy, on top of that, I would buy whatever the longest extended term that they sold. And there was one point where it was 6 years, 100, unlimited. And guess what? That wasn't a good deal on my truck because about 2 years later, it was 100,000 miles, right?
1: Yeah.
0: But I always bought one, and the service director was my best friend. So, I mean... This is just like the leasing. Almost everybody that comes on this show when they talk about, they may be driving a company car, but their wife has one. They lease that
1: car.
0: They
1: lease, yeah.
0: Their kid has a car, and they lease that car. And they're going to buy it when the kid graduates. I mean, it's all the same story every time. But if the people who know are doing it.
1: Well, it's insurance. And you buy it. It's a big investment. You buy a vehicle, it's a big investment. It may be the only vehicle you can buy in the next 5 or 6 years or 7 years or 8 years. And you want to make sure that you take care of it and cover it, just like any other insurance. Should something go wrong that you are not going to be able to come out of pocket for $2,000 or $3,000 or $5,000 or $6,000, then why wouldn't you do this? You can finance it. If you finance a car, you can add it to the financing so you can pay for it.
0: And you know what? If you're going to do 7 years, I mean, who knows what could happen?
1: Well, that's my whole, that's the whole point is anything can happen in it. I mean, people have had brand new cars, a year old, transmission goes out. That's covered by the manufacturer, of course. But let's say you get out of that manufacturer's warranty term and that same thing happens. What happens then?
0: Then you're at risk.
1: Then you're at risk. And a transmission today is not $1,500 or $2,000. They're $4,000 to $6,000, $7,000, in some cases even higher. But... You know, the only thing that an extended service contract asks you to do is make sure that you do the maintenance just like the owner's manual says.
0: Which you're supposed to do.
1: Which you should do anyway. But that's what it asks you to do is just do the maintenance as required in your owner's manual and you're protected. And if you can prove those, which you can if you go to the dealership, you can, if you went outside the dealership, as long as you keep those receipts, you're fine. But it's not that we're hawking extended service contracts, because like you said, we get nothing out of it.
0: Well, I don't care.
1: But if you're a listener and we give you advice on a car, we would be delinquent to not give you advice on, should I go and buy an extended service contract in the business office? Should I negotiate it? Absolutely. Everything's negotiable.
0: That's the question Lisa asked last week. But every General Motors dealer, well, she's at, for example, for a 5-year, 100,000-mile service contract, they pay the exact same amount.
1: Yeah.
0: Some may mark it up more, some may mark it up less, but everybody pays the same amount. So
1: right.
0: But if you go see our friends, you already know they're going to be taken care of. So, and if you don't buy one, I've had crew cabs before that nothing, I never even had a warranty claim, much less have to use my extended warranty.
1: Sure.
0: But if I had, and pulling a 5-horse trailer, the transmission went out, I'd call my buddy Mac. Hey, man.
1: Guess what?
0: Yeah. Guess what? I got a job for you.
1: Yeah, so it's just, it's a on a purchase of a vehicle, it's a small amount to guarantee that the future value of parts and labor is locked in because your labor rate goes up almost every year, and your parts, the parts that you buy on a vehicle, 5 years ago are different than they are today.
0: 1 year ago, diesel was $3 a gallon. Now it's $6 a gallon. So the cost to get that part to John's parts department basically doubled just the fuel by itself.
1: Well, everybody that's out there looking at grocery stores, those things have gone up. Why? Because diesel costs, the part that gets delivered, the trucks that bring all that food to the stores, their costs have gone up.
0: Hey, when we come back, affordability is one of the big things. So we're going to talk about new cars, some affordability, and how leasing can tie into that too, next on 570 KLIF.
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0: And we're back on 570 KLIF, just like a couple of highway stars, me and John. 888-787-5543 is our number, 888-787-5543, or you can email us.
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0: And like we told an earlier caller, if you're having trouble because your Mac doesn't want to click with our button on the website, just go to whatever your email client is and put info@myautomotivesource.com. It'll go right straight to John.
1: Right straight.
0: Yep. Right straight to John. 888-787-5543.
1: Yes, so we were going to talk a little bit about leasing.
0: Well, about affordability. I mean, because
1: is affordability.
0: I know, but let's start a little taller.
1: Here's what I'm worried about. Can I tell you?
0: Old age?
1: That too, but I can't do anything about that. We're all worried about that. But if you look at, and Automotive News had an article this week about, we already know where new cars are at, 50 grand, right in that area, right? The average. But for,
0: which has an asterisk, but go ahead.
1: Yep, used cars, we're starting to see an increase in used cars. The more, there are less and less off-lease vehicles because of COVID and all that. So a lot of vehicles didn't come off lease for 3 years, so there's a shortage in the used car market, which is driving up that affordability in the lower-end market, meaning, let's say, $7,500 to $20,000. Those cars are like hound's teeth to find.
0: Well, what Malcolm used, he said 10 to 20.
1: Yeah. So they're really hard to find because everybody's looking for them.
0: Well, if you'll remember, the Hertz, Avis, and all of them were buying off-lease cars because they couldn't get cars during COVID.
1: And they were buying every single one they could get.
0: Mm-hmm.
1: Yep. And, you know, so trying to find that car for, you know, $5,000 to $7,000 is virtually impossible if it's in good shape and worth owning and driving. And safe, but that's where I'm worried is that I see the used car market climbing. The average price of a used car vehicle continues to inch up and inch up, and then there are less of those $15,000 cars each year that goes by. There are less of those and more of the higher end used cars.
0: Well, you know, one thing we're talking about the average price of a new car, and I've looked and looked and looked to try to find this and can't do it.
1: Yeah.
0: Average price of a new car is $52,000-ish.
1: Yep.
0: But that number is skewed because there's so many people that can afford it that are buying $60,000 to $130,000 SUVs, pickup trucks, luxury cars, whatever. It's kind of making it look like everybody's paying that much. We have got a lot of friends on this show that have cars that can be bought $30,000, $35,000 or less.
1: Yep. What did Trey say? Trey said, folks, the easiest part is getting it done. You've got to do is pick out the vehicle you want.
0: And tell me what you need.
1: Let me handle the rest from there. That's how you do it, is you worry about the price and all this. You pick out the car you want, and I'll make it affordable for you.
0: Or tell you that you can't. That's not
1: the vehicle for you. Yeah, there are times when it's just
0: not the right car.
1: You're just on the wrong car. But that's what Trey says. Pick it out and make it affordable. If I can't, I'll find something that we will make affordable for you.
0: But we do have, and I haven't checked this stat, but Nissan had, what, six?
1: Yeah.
0: Under 30.
1: Under 30.
0: And like three of those were like in the 25 range, right?
1: Yep.
0: Matt Ducote's got affordable stuff. Don Herring's got affordable stuff. They're there, but if you believe everything that you see and hear, everybody's got these clickbait stories about this and that. You're going to go to the website and do your due diligence, call friends and ask, or call John and ask. Like I said, he's got nothing to do. So
1: I've got nothing to do. I sleep all day. And eat
0: drool and watch YouTube videos.
1: Let's see. The $10,000 to $15,000 budget evaporates. Edmunds data reveals that a shopper with a $10,000 to $15,000 budget is now forced into a vehicle that is nearly 9 years old with an average of 98,000 miles. Back in 2019, that same cash bought a 5-year-old car with just 58,000 miles. This is from Edmunds. This one right here, $30,000 for a 12-year-old ride. Snapshot of America's used car affordability squeeze. A Florida buyer shelled out $30,000 for a 12-year-old Toyota 4Runner with 90,000 miles. That the exact same amount that purchased a near-new vehicle just 3 years ago. Now, a Toyota 4Runner with 90,000 miles is not a lot of miles, as long as it's been maintained
0: taken
1: properly.
0: Care of, yep.
1: Yep, it's been maintained. Average used car pricing tops $30,000, with new cars averaging near $50,000. Three-year-old off-lease vehicles average over $32,000. A steep 50% jump from $20,000 baseline recorded in 2019. And that's the stat that you showed us, that 2019 to now, the jump from new cars and used cars.
0: Well, the used cars problem is a supply problem.
1: It's because, a supply problem.
0: Because
1: yep.
0: those cars, where they generally come from during the chip supply and COVID and all that, those rent car companies weren't having cars to be come back to market. They were keeping them, putting miles on them, and having to work them. Then you got the new car department. The manufacturers saw what people were willing to pay for cars because of what some dealers did to customers during COVID, and you saw massive price increases on the new cars, which pulls the used car up, which is short to begin with. And it's the perfect bad storm. It's like that nor'easter that's fixing to hit the East Coast.
1: Oh, it hit it already, I think. Yep, it hit last night. But yeah, the problem is we're pricing a lot of people out of the used car market and the new car market. And if you look at, you and I talk all the time on the phone, but we look at the price of coffee. When Malcolm was here, he said, I go to my Starbucks every day and I get the same coffee. And it was, let's say $5.50 is what he said, $5.50. And then the other day he went and got the same coffee, and all of a sudden it was $7.50 for the same cup, same thing he's been ordering time and time and time. Every day that he goes, but he never paid attention to it. Then he got a look at the bill and said, $7.50? I used to pay $5.50. So why did
0: kind of like my insurance?
1: Why did it jump $2? Yep. So, you know, affordability—that's going to be the word from now till the end of the year.
0: And we'll come back in a minute. We're going to talk about that because every one of our friends has some special stuff. I know what you're thinking. It's wait that really happened comes next. But when we come back, we're going to talk about the offers our friends have because there is still affordability out there. You're just not hearing it. And all that next on 570 KLIF.
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2: Back in the 1920s, if you were driving the Bankhead Highway between Dallas and Fort Worth, there was a little place outside Arlington where you could stop for lunch, and it was called Topo Hill Terrace. Thomas and Balula Marshall ran the place, and it was nice, really nice. And that's where this story begins.
6: Today, we have a story. It sounds impossible, but it really did happen. And still hard to believe. Join us now for Wait. That really happened?

0: Topo Hill Terrace sat high on a hill with a beautiful view, and people came from Dallas and Fort Worth to eat there, be seen, and look at the scenery. Ladies held luncheons there. There were bridal showers, tea parties, and apparently they made one heck of a chicken fried steak. It was truly loved by all. Enter Fred Browning. Fred Browning was a successful plumber, but Fred had other talents too. He loved and understood horses. More specifically, he loved and understood betting on horses. You see, Fred handicapped races and made book. He also played high-stakes poker, too, and apparently he was pretty good at all three. In fact, Fred's reputation as a gambler had already attracted the attention of the Texas Rangers. In 1928, the Rangers raided a club he operated down near Richmond, Texas. They found dice, playing cards, and charged Fred with operating a gambling establishment. But Fred, he had a perfectly reasonable explanation. He said he simply rented the place and had no idea anybody was gambling there. And apparently, somebody believed him because he was acquitted. But about that same time, in Oklahoma, authorities raided another club associated with Browning somewhere near Tulsa. So let's just say Fred wasn't new to this and wasn't learning gambling in Arlington, Texas. He already knew it. And then Fred met the right man at exactly the right time. His name was W.T. Wagoner, and that is a giant name in the state of Texas. If you don't know who it is, you can Google it. You see, Wagoner had money, and I mean a lot of money. Cattle, oil, land, and he too loved racehorses. So Wagner saw a void in Arlington and built something just outside that would attract wealthy people from all over North Texas. And he called it Arlington Downs. Now Fred Browning looked at that racetrack. He looked at all those people come from Dallas, Fort Worth, and North Texas. He looked at all that money and realized something. The races, they eventually ended. But gamblers, they weren't necessarily ready to go home. So Fred and his wife, Mary, they went and bought Topo Hill Terrace from the Marshalls. But the respectable little tea room didn't go away, and that was what made most of this work. People could still come for dinner. They could enjoy the gardens. But Fred began making some changes. You see, it sat up a long driveway up the top of a hill, which is how you got that great view. So Fred, he started building sandstone walls, an iron gate, guard towers. He even hired guards. Now, that's an awful lot of security for a place famous for chicken fried steak. Now, not everybody who arrived at that gate got through it. You see, there were checkpoints. You had to know passwords. And if you were somebody Fred knew or had the right introduction, you might be allowed into a part of Topo Hill Terrace. The ladies having lunch upstairs never, ever even saw or knew existed. Because underneath that respectable restaurant, Fred, he'd built something else. An underground casino complex. Not a backroom poker game. I'm talking a full-blown casino. Poker, craps, blackjacks, slot machines, roulette, a bar. And don't forget, prohibition was still the law of the land. So the booze was illegal too. Topo Hill Terrace became a playground for people with money in North Texas. There were fountains, ponds, stone bridges, an indoor swimming pool, and something unheard of at the time, air conditioning. And because Fred loved horses, there were first-class stables, including private quarters for his prized horse, Royal Fort. But Fred, he had another problem. If you're operating a major illegal casino, eventually somebody with a badge is going to come up that driveway. But Fred thought about that. Had a plan. Remember, it's 900 feet from the gate to the house. When law enforcement showed up, as they did, the guards simply hit a buzzer, and from that moment, the clock started. While the police were coming up that 900-foot driveway, inside Topo Hill, things started disappearing. Gambling equipment would be hidden behind specially constructed wall panels. But Fred had a bigger problem. You can hide a roulette wheel. You can hide cards. You can hide dice. But it's harder to hide a room full of gamblers. Ah, but Fred had an answer for that, too. Underneath Topo Hill, there were several escape tunnels. When the morning came, people disappeared into them. Some could escape towards the woods, other emerged near the tea garden. So by the time the police got inside, the gamblers, they were outside having tea or enjoying the garden. And Topo Hill was raided more than once, but Fred stayed ahead of it and kept operating. And as word spread, the clientele began to change. It wasn't just local horse players anymore. People started showing up at Fred Browning's gate whose names you would definitely recognize. John Wayne, Clark Gable, Ginger Rogers, Hetty Lamarr, Lana Turner, the biggest stars of the days, W.C. Fields, Howard Hughes, heavyweight boxing champ Joe Louis, Jack Dempsey, another boxing champ, and some of the biggest name in music actually performed there. It was the day of the big band. Tommy Dorsey and Benny Goodman both performed there. The well-to-do from all walks of life started appearing. Oil men, politicians, professional gamblers, and gangsters. Bugsy Siegel, his name appears in the history of Topo Hill. And then there was one particular couple you may have heard of, a young man from West Dallas and his girlfriend from Rowena, Texas, Clyde Barrow and Bonnie Parker. Yep, Bonnie and Clyde. And apparently Fred, heck, he didn't even have a problem with that. But he did have one hard, fast rule. They couldn't bring their guns inside. And according to the story, they complied. But there was another gambler around Topo Hill whose name wasn't nearly as famous as it would be yet. His name was Lester Ben Binion. That's right, Benny Binion. In the 1940s, before Las Vegas made him famous, Binion was part of the North Texas gambling world and became associated with Top of the Hill. You'll remember he was also in our Lake Worth story, too. Eventually, Binion would leave Texas to head to Las Vegas and create the famous Horseshoe Casino. But back in Arlington, Topo Hill just kept going. And everybody seemed to know it was there. They knew it was illegal. It kept getting raided, but it survived. But there was a man in Fort Worth who was determined to change that. His name was J. Frank Norris. Norris was the pastor of the First Baptist Church of Fort Worth, and he absolutely despised Topo Hill. He called it a blight on Tarrant County, and he wasn't a quiet preacher. He attacked it from the pulpit, in print, on the radio. In fact, in 1933, Norris actually accompanied officers on the raid of Topo Hill. But even that didn't work. Fred kept gambling and printing money, and Norris kept preaching. But Norris reportedly made an extraordinary prediction. Someday, he said, I'm going to own Topo Hill. At the time, that probably sounded ridiculous. But then came 1947, and the Texas Rangers came back, this time led by Captain M. T. Gonzalez, better known as Lone Wolf. And if that name sounds familiar, there's a reason. This real Texas Ranger would later help inspire the character behind the Chuck Norris movie, Lone Wolf McQuaid. And the success of that movie would eventually help lead to Walker, Texas Ranger, which is a whole North Texas story unto itself. But back in 1947, Lone Wolf wasn't a movie character. He was the real McCoy. He understood the problem the Rangers had had before. If the Rangers used the front gate, the buzzer would sound and everyone would disappear. So they didn't use the gate. They learned about the tunnels. So they came up the back of the hill. Rangers crawled for hundreds of yards, under barbed wire, avoiding guards, avoiding guard dogs. And they waited near the building. Eventually, a back door opened for a patron, and the Rangers rushed in. They kicked one door, then another, and they made it to the guarded steel entrance of the casino that they couldn't get in. Downstairs, the gamblers realized the Rangers were inside, and they did what they'd done many times before. They all ran for the tunnel. The problem is, Lone Wolf had figured out that trick. And if you know where the tunnel comes out, you don't have to chase anybody through it. You just put one Texas Ranger at the other end. So imagine you're running through the tunnel, knowing you're going to jump out into the woods, only to find a ranger standing there waiting for you. After that raid, Gonzalez made the message clear. The Rangers were going to stop this, and if necessary, they would be back night after night after night. The protection that had allowed the casino to survive for years was gone. Binion, he left for Las Vegas. Top of Hill's best days were over. In fact, Fred eventually shut down the gambling operation, and in 1952, he actually sold it. And that's where this story should end, except, remember J. Frank Norris, the Baptist preacher who spent years trying to shut this place down? I mean, he actually went along on the raids, and the man who said, one day, I'm going to own Top of Hill. Well, Norris died in 1952, and Fred Browning, heck, he died the following year. Now, neither man lived long enough to see what would happen next. Because in 1956, the Bible Baptist Seminary associated with Norris's church bought Topo Hill Terrace. Think about that. The place Norris had spent years preaching against became a Baptist school. The illegal casino where people played roulette and craps, it became part of the campus. The place where booze flowed during Prohibition became part of the Christian University. And that old casino itself, it's been turned into a student cafeteria. And today you know it as Arlington Baptist University. And much of Topo Hill is still there. The sandstone walls, the gates, the guard towers, parts of the casino, even the escape tunnels. So a place built for illegal gambling, protected by armed guards, visited by movie stars, boxing champions, gangster Bonnie and Clyde, Benny Binion, and repeatedly raided by the Texas Rangers, ended up becoming a Baptist university. And that preacher who said, someday, I'll own this place, well, he was right. He just didn't live long enough to see it. That's Topo Hill Terrace, Arlington, Texas, and yeah, that really happened. Join us next week for a new episode of Wait, That Really Happened?
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0: And we're back on 570 KLIF, 11:45 a.m. Kind of rolling into the last part. We've been talking about affordability for a lot the last hour or so. And there's so much clickbait stuff about you can't afford to buy a car, you can't afford to buy. Well, you can.
1: Sure you can.
0: We've gone to every one of our friends and said, help us, we need a deal. Today, Malcolm Gage was here from Park Place Mercedes-Benz down in South Arlington. Not South Arlington, but Arlington. 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
1: That's a deal.
0: Our friends Alex Rosh and Rob Tharp, our two Honda guys, they've got a deal for you, and so it make it convenient. If you're close to Denton, you go to Rob's. If you're closer to Shiloh and 635, you go see David. And what's it?
1: It is $339 a month, 10,000 mile lease, and it's 36 months, $339 a month. That's it.
0: Just bring the payment.
1: That's it.
0: And drive off.
1: Your first payment is due at delivery.
0: In the early 90s, that was the thing. But if you can get my payments to $350 or keep my payments to $350, we got a deal. And here it is.
1: Yeah, here's two deals under $350.
0: Yeah, it's Matt Ducote, manager at Maritz Kia. He's got Sorentos and Sportages for 0%.
1: Take that all day.
0: Hey, there's those sheets I couldn't find. How about that?
1: How about that?
0: Our buddy, have you got Trey's sheet?
1: I've got, yeah, I'm sure I do. I've got Dane's.
0: Well, you read Trey's last week, so I was going to let you have
1: yep,
0: that.
1: Yep, Trey. Trey has got a 2026 Ram 1500 Crew Cab Lone Star or Laramie for 20% off MSRP. 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
0: And you know what? 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
1: And then John David, didn't he have, right?
0: Southwest?
1: Yeah, 2026 Ford Mustang EcoBoost, $8,253 off. 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
0: And you know what? There's too much for us to read, and who wants to listen to you read anyway?
1: That's right.
0: So
1: not
0: me. 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We actually can do that now.
1: Yep. We can do that.
0: 888.
1: We couldn't do it a couple weeks ago, but we can do it now.
0: 888-787-5543. 888-787-5543. 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Tell them how real quick.
1: Yes, you can go to myautomotivesource.com. Once you get there, click on the email Don or John button and send us an email.
0: Now, I got to admit something from last week.
1: Okay.
0: We were coming down to the end of the show, and we were having such a good time that John starts to go off in this story that there's no way we have time for. And I'm telling him, stop, we'll do it on the next segment. And it was actually the end.
1: It was.
0: I thought we had another hour to go. We'd already done 4 hours. And he's looking at me like, what is wrong with you? Do we need to have you drug tested or what? And I'm going, oh, see, 11. Oh, that's
1: 11:59.
0: Right. We're done. That's right. We're done. We don't have another hour to go. Well, I'm not going to say
1: that is true, Tim.
0: The producer was going crazy. I said, hey, I'm giving out the phone number. Hey, we'll keep this baby going. Don't worry about it. Tim's going, no, you're done. You're done. So let's do this. We got to
1: take a break anyway.
0: Do we have one more break?
1: Yep.
0: Hey, when we come back, we'll talk about stuff that has nothing to do with cars, but it's fun anyway.
1: Cowboys.
0: Next on 570 KLIF.
2: Hello, North Texas. It's me, your president, and I'd like to welcome you to the one big, beautiful show known as Cruise Control with Don and John. My boys do this every Saturday morning here on 570 KLIF. and do a magnificent, beautiful job. Don and John will be back in 2 minutes.
0: Hey, it's me, Don. 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

0: 11:52 a.m. on 570 KLIF. Cruise Control, Donner John. Hour number four. It just roared by. But that is funny. Last week, I was ready to go for another hour. We don't have to get paid. We don't have to have no ads to run. Let's just talk.
1: Right? Let's do it. Hey, that's what happens when you're on in a groove. Hey,
0: you know, a groove and a rut are the same thing, depending on your perception.
1: Is that right? Yeah. Hey, so you went to the state fair yesterday.
0: I certainly did. I went yesterday morning. In fact, I sent you a picture as I walked. Right, first thing I did was walk right straight through the automotive building.
1: And how'd the automotive building look?
0: It was beautiful, and it wasn't crowded or anything yet. And I was on the probably one of the first trains to show up.
1: I'm sure you were.
0: And so, but, you know, it's amazing because there were people there, and they were looking at cars. And it's, you know, it's all fresh and clean, and nobody spilled anything yet. So it was nice. And so I spent a couple hours there, two corny dogs and three beers. And
1: there you go.
0: Then got back on the train, came back, and here we go.
1: Did they have any places where you could test drive a vehicle?
0: Oh, yeah. I didn't walk back there, but it's the same spot at the end of where the automotive building ends.
1: Yeah.
0: And they got that giant alley with all the stuff.
1: Okay.
0: I walked past it, but not through it. And

0: last year, and every year, the tickets that you buy food with, or you go ride the midway, take the kids to the ride, they were 50 cents basically, right? So you buy 10 tickets, it costs $5. So everything you look at, how much is it? It's 10 tickets. Okay, that's going to cost me $5.
1: $5, right? Yeah.
0: Well, you came back last year bitching about the cost. I said, John, you're not paying attention.
1: Yeah, exactly.
0: You're not paying attention. And you said, no, the tickets are a dollar. So they'd like doubled in price since the last time I've been there. So this year, the big thing was they're making it more affordable. And they've reduced ticket prices. They've reduced parking. Now, I didn't see parking because I rode the train. Right. And to get in was $15. They gave me $5 off for bringing two jars of peanut butter because it was one of the charity days. So I did that, which is a mistake because then you have to wait in the super long line to get your $5 credit. You're better off to do the right thing, bring the two things of peanut butter, but buy your ticket online for $5 more.
1: There you go.
0: And just walk
1: in. I'll remember
0: in.
1: That.
0: That's I learned that lesson. I've never done that before. So you get inside and you realize that a corny dog is 8 tickets. So they've always been 8 tickets, even a long time ago. But now it's $8.
1: $8.
0: If you get the foot long, it's 12 tickets.
1: So they reduced the size?
0: No. You can always get an original Fletcher's is the original corny dog size.
1: Right.
0: But they also sell a foot long corny dog too. Fletcher's does too, and then they have the ones that are flavored with jalapeno or whatever. So the way I think that they're claiming that they're saving you money, because I saw the ad that says, hey, we've reduced prices on the midway and prices at the on the food on the midway. Now, I didn't play any games, and I've never done that. Well, that's not true. Some lady asked me if I was interested. I said, not since I was 14 or dating for the first time.
1: Right.
0: So I don't know what those prices were to catch the duck or to shoot the basketballs, all that.
1: Right.
0: But it looks like that the food is like it's always been. A turkey leg? 25 tickets.
1: $25 then.
0: Exactly.
1: So that's the same as last year.
0: But what they said, I think they did. They've got many versions now of
1: turkey legs?
0: No, but other things.
1: Yeah.
0: And their big brag is we got a lot of stuff under $10. And so maybe then getting the regular fried Oreos with bacon grease, you get half of that and it's under $10. And that's how they say they're saving you money.
1: Mm. Doesn't make sense to me.
0: The price to drive down to ride the train down there is the same as it's always been. It was the most people I've ever seen on a train on opening day to go. It was almost like Texas OU.
1: Really?
0: Day. There were so many people on that train. But all in all, it was a great time. The car building was fun. I didn't go through any of the other things. I lapped it maybe twice.
1: And Texas OU's coming up next weekend, right?
0: Weekend after
1: the weekend
0: next.
1: After,
0: we're doing
1: okay.
0: That really happened. We're doing it next week, the week before Texas-Oklahoma weekend.
1: Okay, so that'll be interesting. So tune in next week for Wait, That Really Happened.
0: Well, we hope it is. There'll be a connecting dots next week, I think, probably. Right?
1: Yep, Tim's connecting them really well. How the Cowboys going to do in Brazil?
0: You know, I listened to The Ticket a lot this week when I was in the car.
1: Yep.
0: And apparently the field is terrible.
1: A lot of rain.
0: Well, it's a bad grass field to begin with.
1: Right.
0: And they're not sure what they're going to do. They got down that they went Thursday. So the jet lag, it's 11 hours one way.
1: Straight down.
0: But it's in the basically
1: same time zone.
0: I think it's an hour difference.
1: Yeah.
0: And then did you ever find out what time the game really is?
1: It said 1:35.
0: Well,
1: so that means
0: I want to say the ticket said it's like 2:00.
1: Yeah,
0: what they said. So that happens tomorrow, and it's supposed to be, from what I listen to, it depends on what defense shows up for Dallas, and if the defense that can't stop Derrick Henry shows up, then that means that Dak Prescott and the two CeeDee Lamb and Pickens, they have to outscore the Ravens.
1: What do you? I think the score will be whoever gets to 40 first. Wins, in my opinion, because Derrick Henry, a bad field with a great runner, is a bad day for the defense, because the defense is going to be back on their heels, right?
0: And you said he's close. He's within.
1: He's reach getting close
0: of Emmitt Smith.
1: Emmitt Smith's record. I think that there's a possibility if he stays healthy that he'll be able to surpass. Not that I want him to.
0: He's just been a moose. When did he leave Alabama? He's just been a moose. He's kind of unsung hero guy. He just.

0: shows up. He's like a worker bee. Shows up, and they were talking about it. You know, the problem with him is he only gets three, then he only gets four, then he goes for 60,
1: right.
0: Then he only gets three, then he only gets four, then he goes for 42.
1: And I think he lives here in Dallas.
0: Really?
1: Yeah. Yep. And Shaq lives in Rockwall. He's got a boat on Lake Ray Hubbard.
0: Well, maybe you should have him over for cocktails someday or something.
1: Maybe I will.
0: So next week is October 3rd.
1: Yep.
0: We've got a new friend coming for you to meet who will be your connection in Grapevine at the Range Rover store.
1: Yep.
0: Good guy. And he's part of Park Place.
1: Yep.
0: And we'll be back next week on 570 KLIF.
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3: The big one. I'm Paul Stevens, Fox News. Big, powerful nor'easter battering much of the northeast, bringing strong winds, heavy rain, and coastal flooding from the mid-Atlantic all the way up to and through New England. States of emergency in effect across several counties in New York and New Jersey as that storm is expected to impact the region all through the weekend. Fox Weather's Katie Byrne in Ocean City, New Jersey.
4: We're getting a little break in the rain for the first time this morning. It's been very wet, very windy, but we just passed high tide, and at that point the water from the ocean came all the way up to the dunes. So really rough waves out there. They've been carving away feet of sand, creating significant erosion here in this town of Ocean City. But we've also had days of really strong winds from the north and northeast direction. They've been piling water into the back bays without really enough time for it to fully drain between high tide cycles. So now what we're seeing in shore towns across the state of New Jersey are feet of water spilling onto the streets. In some spots, people can't even get their cars out right now.
3: And the nor'easter is bringing the threat of widespread power outages and significant coastal flooding as well. It's impacting about 40 million people in total along the East Coast, including New York. New York State Governor Kathy Hochul discussing preparations that the state made knowing the storm was on its way.
5: Swiftwater rescue teams are deployed in Suffolk and Nassau County, close to where we're already seeing the flooding, and are ready to respond if necessary. These teams are supported by our Parks Department and the DEC. And the state DOT and the Thruway Authority are also ready to respond with personnel and equipment pre-positioned statewide.
3: And this nor'easter is also bringing the threat of widespread power outages and coastal flooding in New York. Thousands are said to already be without power. 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
12: 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I'm Amy Sharp alongside Victor McClure and Steve Ringo. Glad to have you along with us for our show today. We got a number that might surprise you. The typical American worker, what do you think they've saved for retirement? How much money have they saved for retirement? This is maybe a shocking number to some of you, probably not for Victor and Steve. We'll get their thoughts on this here in just a moment. Before we get to that and other retirement-related topics, here's the number for you to connect with the team, 972-960-8700. 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And the website, ilovemyretirement.com, great resource. All of Victor's videos that he's been putting together with retirement topics, great insight from him. You can get a copy of his book as well, The Common Sense Investing Guide to Retirement, as well as just get to know the team a little bit better on a different, another layer, if you will, in terms of really understanding what they do here at McClure Capital. Guys, how are you today? Victor, you're fresh off the vacation. Did you survive?
13: Made it.
12: Yeah.
13: Corralling four teenagers around Cabo was
12: challenging. Yeah, how'd that go? Steve and I are curious.
13: These idiots would get a little too drunk and then wander off, and I'm chasing around. No, no, get back here.
12: Wow.
13: Don't talk to that person.
12: Oh, my goodness. They were getting a little too social. Yeah.
13: Yeah, like, just stay away from those people.
12: Did you sleep? Did you get any rest? I mean, did you feel like you were waiting up at night?
13: They were pretty quiet, actually, at night, even though they're drinking at 4 in the morning.
12: Okay.
13: You know, the young kids, 18, 19 years old.
12: They don't know the concept of time.
13: Regulate. No. Yeah, they don't have to regulate, not to regulate alcohol. So I had to keep an eye on them, but I kept them in the house most of the time.
12: Mm-hmm.
13: So I went out with them one time. I stayed out till almost 1, which shocked me. 1 5-hour energy kept me up for a long time. And I couldn't sleep after that. I'm like, gosh, dang it.
12: Yeah.
13: What do you do?
12: I don't know if I could hang. I've never been a late night person. Even in college, I wasn't. Even an all-nighter study session was done by midnight at the latest. That was it. I'm like, I'm done.
13: Well, when I was young, I could do it. Now, there's no way. There is no way and I could do it. I did it one time, and they wanted to go out every night. I'm like, well.
12: Yeah, and then did they sleep till 3 in the afternoon?
13: Yeah.
12: Okay.
14: It sounds painful, Amy, almost as painful as these numbers with the numbers of average retirement assets.
12: I'm curious because this is, of course, this is coming from a study and we share these from time to time. And this research, of course, you know, it doesn't necessarily indicate this area that we're in right here, but 955, and that's $955, not $955,000. That's what the average typical American worker has saved for retirement. Guys, they're facing things like
13: that's
12: health.
13: Bad.
12: That's bad. That is bad. That's not even.
14: I'm pretty sure one of your dinners was more than that in Cabo.
13: It was.
12: Where does that come from? What? Talk about this study a little bit and what that should say to us.
13: You know, there's a lot of people in this country that don't make a lot of money. And yeah, they're living paycheck to paycheck, and there's so many, they got kids to go, they got to raise kids, they get divorced. There's so many different reasons for it. You'd be shocked. I was talking to this one person. They said that, well, nobody in bikini makes under $100,000 a year. I'm like, are you crazy? This was about 4 or 5 years ago. And I go, the average income in bikini is like 40 something thousand dollars.
12: Yeah.
13: They couldn't believe it.
12: They're just living above their means.
13: Yeah. This person was a pharmacist. And obviously made more or whatever. But I go, it's not close to average. But in my lifetime, I've never wanted to be average in anything. You know, why would anybody strive to be average? It's the dumbest thing I've ever heard. But people do it.
14: And the reality is, I mean, even average people can build more than $955 in a retirement plan, because at the end of the day, it comes down to the paycheck that you have coming in and what percentage of that paycheck are you putting back into your future for retirement? Whether it's maybe you're fortunate enough to make $5,000 a day, or maybe you only make $50 a day. If you take a certain percentage of that and you start young, you will have more than $955 in retirement.
13: That's why people don't realize the easiest way to do it is never see it. Because people have, you know, what do they call it? Lifestyle drift.
12: Mm-hmm.
13: They make more, they spend more. You know, they go, oh, I need a bigger house. Now we're making more, blah, blah, blah. Which is fine, but you should always be putting in, like I said, you start out putting in the 401k 5% or whatever. And remember, part of your raise every year, if you get a bonus, put part of that in, part of that out. So you're still getting a raise, but you're throwing more into the 401k or whatever. If you can do that over time, you'll end up maxing it out probably in your 30s. And then you'll have millions in retirement. Even if you never make more than 50, 60, 70,000 a year, you'll have millions in there if you can do it at that time.
14: You're only saying 5%. Sorry, go ahead, Amy.
12: No, it's okay. I just had this conversation with my
15: 24-year-old daughter, and we were talking about, you know, kind of next steps for her in working and saving. And I just had that exact same conversation, Victor, about, you know, you don't know, it's not there. You just ignore that it's even coming as a part of your paycheck. It's just going to a different place.
13: Right. Yeah. Some advisors always say, put your whole raise, but you need to feel like you're accomplishing something, right? And if it's just, and especially when you're young, anybody retirement age is an old geezer to you, right? You're like, you can't even comprehend that far out. You're like,
15: oh, so true.
13: We're
15: the old geezers now, like, Victor. We're the old geezers.
13: Yeah. My dad was, I was like, he was a geezer. He was like 40 when I went in the Navy. But I was like, that's not what you think. When an 18-year-old thinks of a 40-year-old as an old geezer that's out of touch and doesn't know anything. And so they're not going to think that way. But if you can split it, you know, like put part of it in the 401k, add your raise that you get now, part of that, and then part of it you put in your pocket. So you can have some of that lifestyle drift. Like you feel like you're accomplishing something. You move from the apartment to the house or the bigger house, whatever the case. Go on a better vacation than you used to could. All of those different things can work, but you need to start now. That's why a lot of people that are more plotters and planners, like your engineer types, it doesn't have to be an engineer. They have that type of brain, though, that are planners, right? They end up usually having more on the amount of income they make than anybody we ever come across. You'd be surprised. Some of the people make huge incomes have saved percentage-wise much less. It's because they started later, you know? Mm-hmm. They raised kids. They wanted to get them through college, all that kind of stuff. Remember, you can get a college loan. You can get grants. You can get scholarships. You can't get a grant, scholarship, or a loan for your retirement.
14: Well,
13: it's impossible.
14: Part of it, too, is most people didn't have that formal education. I mean, yes. It's a very common sense thing
15: it's
14: for
15: your
14: you
15: background.
14: To.
15: Yeah.
14: Exactly. Is to put money away. It doesn't have
13: to be
14: some.
13: Schools don't teach this. They don't teach them how to balance a checkbook anymore.
15: But what is your family teaching you? What are your parents teaching you? And if that's not happening, you don't have that sense of guidance.
13: No, that's the problem with America, I think, right now, is these kids quit getting their butts whooped. And now we got a bunch of softies.
14: What was you said this past week? And I'm like, I'm trying to figure it out.
15: Well, and you have to think.
14: Toast and milk. What was it called?
13: Milk toast. I guess you can't milk toasty.
14: Have you heard that, Amy?
15: No, I have not. What?
13: That means you're soft.
15: Okay. Interesting. Is this okay? Well, I'm trying to keep up. You know, I think speaking of keeping up, TikTok has got to help any of the social media, but with all these financial influencers and things like that. Heck, you're one of them, Victor. You know, you're getting these videos out there and that information out there that we didn't have when we were growing up. We didn't know about putting money away in a 401k unless our parents
13: told us. Nobody teaches
15: that
13: stuff anymore. If they can do that to their children, even if, let's say the parents don't have a lot, if they can instill that a little bit in their children, then their children won't not suffer, but won't have to, you know, struggle like they had to struggle. And that's the biggest thing any parent has. Your parents are the only ones that want you to succeed better than they did. They want you to achieve more than them. They want you to be better than them. And so if you can do that, even if you don't come from money or have anything, if you can instill that in your children, I'm telling you, it will take them a lot further than anything else. They won't live beyond their means. They'll be frugal with their money. There'll be a lot of different things they'll do that, you know, might not have been possible if you hadn't instilled that into them at an early age.
15: Okay, when we come back from the break, we're going to talk about what the study says is kind of the big reason that people don't have a lot of money saved for retirement, and it has nothing to do with the 401k. When we come back here on the Common Sense Investing Show with Victor McClure and Steve Ringo, 972-960-8700. 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
3: 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A lot of great resources there, like we've been talking. This topic that we're on right now, we're going to continue, is the study that shows the average American worker has saved a very, very small amount of money, which is just under $1,000 for retirement. That's what they have saved. Not $955,000, but $955. Now, one of the things, a big number in this study, guys, and this makes total sense, saying 77% of Americans are pointing to debt in terms of what's preventing them from saving for retirement. What does that tell us? I mean, heck, our government debt is one thing, but we're all in debt. A lot of us are anyway, as well.
4: And well, the government is addicted to debt. People are addicted to debt. It's like one of those things. It's like in the old days, you had to save for a vacation or to buy a new, you know, piece of luggage, whatever. They didn't have computers back then, so I couldn't say that, or a new phone. But nowadays, it's like, well, I can just put it on this credit card and I can get whatever I want. I have all the updated, newest stuff always, and just pay a little bit of payment every month. It's not that big a deal. I can survive this. Who cares if I'm spending 90% of everything I earn? It's all right. I've got a great lifestyle, and I get that. I get, you know, people are jealous of other people that have the new iPhone and they don't have it, whatever. But it's not good. I mean, being addicted to debt, if you ever look at it, Steve and I were just at lunch this week talking about that. You just buy like a modest $300,000 home and you put it on a 30-year mortgage, just the interest alone with everything, you're going to pay $1 million.
3: Mind-boggling. So
4: that's
3: yeah.
4: Same $300,000 house, which is crazy. But it's the same thing with credit cards. You look at these credit cards, they're like 30% interest. And so you're making these payments, these minimum payments. So you buy, what you'll end up doing is you buy a $1,000 item and you'll pay $3,000 or $4,000 for that same item because of interest. And those interests are crazy. Now they got crazy rules that, let's say you've got four credit cards. One of your credit cards gets close to a limit and you did that on purpose because you put a vacation on that one, knowing you were going to pay it off, whatever. Well, all the other credit cards go to the default rate because you got close to a limit on another one. So now they're all at the 28% rate instead of 18. It's just nuts. Some of them 40%, crazy.
5: Highway robbery right there.
4: Oh, yeah. And people do it all the time. Look at these businesses, these payday loan places, title places. You're talking about hundreds of percent a year, and they are making money hand over fist. People are lining up to get that loan because they're addicted to purchasing. Now, there's the other side of that, because we are an economy that's thriving on how much you're buying. It keeps our economy moving pretty good. That people are addicted to buying things, addicted to
5: debt.
4: Well,
5: and the addiction of buying things as well, that's more need-based versus want-based, right? Or want-based versus need-based. So if you want something and you're financing it, what about the people that actually need it? Because we're mm-hmm. seeing an increase in energy costs, gasoline, grocery bills, all the things that are expanding at a higher inflationary rate than, you know, what the CPI numbers are showing, yet we're having to put those dollars on a credit card. And then now mm-hmm. you talk about an increase in grocery bill. Well, it's actually even more than that because you're financing today's groceries.
4: Yeah, it's really hard. I mean, life is not that easy. And that's why I tell my kids, I said, and you got to get the best education you can. You got to work as hard as you can, period. You can't be an average worker. You know, average workers don't get raises, because if you don't, life's going to be hard. We talked about this on the show a couple weeks ago. My health insurance for me, and you know, I have a lot of kids, obviously, but it's $6,500 a month. Wow. My car insurance just went up to $2,600 a month. homeowner's insurance is a few hundred a month. I think all together, it's like $140,000 a year for freaking insurance. And then I've been the 37% tax bracket, so I got to make $180,000, $190,000 to pay for my insurance. So what if I only made $100,000 or $50,000? I'm going to have crappy insurance probably, right? And on the cars and stuff, have just liability only. And that's just what you got to live. And so I get it and I feel for it. But that's what I'm saying. Instilling it in children young and thinking about suffering now is going to help you later. But you're not really suffering if you never saw the money. And that's why putting some in a 401k from the beginning. Now, I'm saying this, you know, I've ran financial firms now for 40 dang years. Even our own employees, Steve, the younger ones. How hard is a fight is it to get them to put more in a 401k? It's fight. They don't want to do it.
5: Yeah, it's a dog fight.
4: And they have plenty of money.
5: And these the kids crazy thing going, is they're very frugal, which is awesome. That's a benefit.
4: Yes.
5: But they don't see the value in not seeing
4: Far. Yep. I mean, they think I'm old as, you know, Methuselah. Right. They don't think of that way. They're just like, I mean, no bills, hardly any, spends very little, could easily afford to max out a 401k easily. And I've got a couple people like that. Mm-hmm. It is. So it's hard, even though that's all we teach here. So I get it. If outside of this organization, how hard it must be to teach a young person to save, you know, my 24-year-old, that's beer money. You know, that is beer money. What are you going to take out my fund money? Now I got to just
6: work. No matter how you put it. Yeah.
4: That's right. So saving money is one of the most difficult things to do. You know, when the average person really starts saving, it's 40 or 50 years old.
6: Mm-hmm.
4: But if you start saving at 20 or 30, it's like 8 times more money because of compounding. It's the craziest thing in the world. If you look at a chart, saving in your 20s, 30s, 40s, 50s. Same exact same amount, how much difference it is.
5: Oh, I had a proud moment. I talked with a current client that actually had their son call us to help us on the managed side because he's able to take his 401k. He's only been working there a few years, but he's got over $200,000 and he's in his mid-20s. He took this other job because he's able to double his pay. But you could see how the right education, like Amy was saying, passed down from your parents mm-hmm. and the importance, you know, instead of just for him, doing 10%, it was drilled in his mind as a young kid to max out your 401k. Yes. So his number one goal was to max out his 401k. And the guy's not hurting. He has a rental home. He has a house that he lives in with his wife and his baby. And he's able to do it because all because he's made good financial decisions, not gone out and used credit, paid cash for a car. And then that just frees up so much of the paycheck that you have in order to invest it. And then once you see it investing in the 401k, like his tax deferred account, he's actually, you know, the net amount that he would get is lower than the amount that's able to grow and compound in one of the greatest bull runs we've seen.
4: All your parents teach your kids, grandparents teach your grandkids. If you can do that, things are going to be better. Teach them the value of saving, or the value of living within your means, the value of living less debt or no debt. If you can do that, you will pass down something that they can really use instead of a, you know, fried chicken recipe. This is something, even though my grandma's fried chicken was the best.
6: Where'd that come from? Oh, we've been talking about fried chicken a lot.
5: Fried chicken a couple times a week here, so.
4: And fried chicken nut.
6: Of course, that was the first thing on his mind. But before we get a break, you guys think back, if you can. I know, Steve, it's sooner than for Steven or for Victor and myself, but think back to when you were a teenager and a young adult, wrapping your mind around that money. Like, and you alluded to it earlier, Victor, but there's just no concept of like the compound factor that could possibly get. So in everybody's defense, I think we all have had that thought process.
4: And time, it just catches up on you, right? When you're that young, you're like, oh my gosh, I got 40 years to retirement. 50, are you crazy? I don't want to think about that. Now I got bills to pay. I got things to do. But it creeps up on you. You know, I remember old people always saying, boy, that time flies. I was like, whatever, Grandpa.
6: Mm-hmm.
5: Right?
4: It does not fly.
6: No,
4: it's slow.
6: It flies.
4: Now it's like a year goes by in blink of an eye.
6: Yes, it does.
4: My kids, I remember bouncing one of my kids on my knee, throwing them as high as I could in the air. I have a picture of it. And just seeing they're like 4 feet above me. That kid's 40 years old now. So it's like, drags on when you're younger and you're going through school. But after that, it does fly. And you need to act now.
6: It sure does. All right. 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
3: Welcome back in to the Common Sense Investing Show. Amy Sharp alongside Victor McClure and Steve Ringo. Glad to have you here with us as well. 972-960-8700 is that number to connect. When you make that call, there's no cost, no obligation involved. I think that's something we don't point out quite enough here on our show. It's just an opportunity to see if it's a good fit. And that's really what it has to be. It's a relationship between you and your advisor as you go through these years called retirement, these different phases of retirement, and having that good foundational relationship and putting that plan into place is what it's all about. 972-960-8700. I love myretirement.com is the website. Well, we talk about retirement as a couple's project a lot here on this show, kind of two incomes, one shared plan, but that's not always the case. And there's kind of a growing number of individuals, whether it be divorce or being widowed. They're starting to call this the gray divorce, the divorce part of it. But why does that statistic, guys, that divorce rate later in life hit a woman's retirement so much harder than maybe someone that's younger, 30s or early 40s?
4: Well, it depends. Like I said, well, part of it can be, it's not always the case because I have a lot of females that make a lot more than the men do. But it could be they made more money going in. And sometimes the men were in charge of finance. They're a little more aware. Not always, of course. A lot of women are much more savvy than men when it comes to this stuff. And sometimes they were saving in a 401k and the wife was a homemaker and not accustomed to saving and stuff like that. So it's a harder transition sometimes. But the disparity in income, the knowledge in the finance, little things like that can make it much more difficult on a woman. Now, the flip side of that is a lot of women are a little more frugal than men sometimes. They're not as extravagant. Not always. Not always. But I'm just saying that can have a positive effect too. And women seem to think, and this is my opinion, but they seem to think more forward. Like a man is always seems to think, oh, it'll be fine. We'll be fine, blah, blah, blah. Women worry a little bit more, I think. This is my opinion. And I think they're better planners sometimes. So I think they're better at this stuff sometimes, but the disadvantages going in were a little difficult and, you know, difficult to overcome sometimes. Usually when I have a single person, that's retiring, females do okay. But then again, they are reaching out to a financial person that's done this for 40 years and have seen, you know, ran a lot of single people through their entire retirement. And another thing is a lot of people since, you know, in the old days, it's not as much anymore, but in the old days, a lot of men took care of the finances, you know, and the women didn't realize how much that it cost for things. And so when they do, they're like, oh my gosh. And the man didn't save enough money because he's always thinking he was going to work forever. Didn't think he was going to die. They didn't think they're going to get divorced. You know, Steve and I were talking about this week, how some people can, you know, be married all these years. They're just waiting for this kids to grow because they can't stand each other, waiting to get the hell out of there. And it happens a lot.
3: It happens
5: well, I mean,
3: a
5: there's
3: lot.
5: There's a statistic out there. I mean, divorce rates for adults 50 and older has roughly tripled since 1990.
4: It's crazy.
5: Right? Because they want to be able to do the financial things to make sure that their kids go through college. So they have a good footing, a good foundation for start. They want to be able to, you know, provide weddings. And then they get to the point where, hey, it's empty nest. It's just us. We don't have a lot in common other than the fact that we love the hell out of our kids and we do anything for them. Mm-hmm. But, you know, they just had different interests and they couldn't make it work.
4: I am not promoting the idea of staying together for money. Okay. I'm not promoting that. And I'm not promoting the not going to a lawyer. But sometimes visiting with a financial person, you know, they can tell you how things are at, you know, and how things go. Because remember, the main part of our retirement plan, if somebody passes, what happens to the surviving person? We can also split it up. What if people get divorced? And so now we're running both scenarios simultaneously. So if they stay together, fantastic. That's what the world's all about. But if they don't, you also know you're okay or not okay.
3: Is that called a prenup plan? Retirement
4: it's
3: plan?
4: It's kind of like a prenup.
3: A
4: lot of people that have been divorced before, you know, when you're younger and you're idealistic, you're never going to get divorced, you know, blah, blah, blah. Mm-hmm. You don't do it as much. But older people getting married, it's just like try to find a woman over 40 that will go out with a broke guy. They'll go out with a lot of broke guys when they're young because they see potential and then he's cute. He's got dimples. When they're over 40, they're like, he does what?
3: They always say, don't go for looks. Don't go for looks. Yeah. You know, go for, yeah.
4: They quit thinking about all that stuff. The six pack went away. He's got a really good job, huh? Ooh, he has his own house. No bill.
3: I don't think I heard you say this, Victor, but maybe you did this. We pulled this statistic out that says the women's standard of living will drop about 45% after that gray divorce versus men. At up 21%. I guess that means men are just like, I'm keeping at it.
4: It's hard.
3: Same kind of lifestyle.
5: It goes into what Victor was talking about earlier from a planning and forward-looking standpoint. They know based on the numbers that there's a good chance that they're going to live longer than a man as well. So the assets and the provisions that they have, they want to make sure it lasts for their entire life.
4: And the men are always thinking, it's going to be fine. I'll just keep spending like I'm
5: They're living for the day, the moment.
4: Plus, and I was raised, like I said, if you're not growing and improving, you're dying. And so to step back, especially when you're over 50, is difficult for a man. It's very difficult. It's almost like admitting defeat.
3: Yes. Yes.
4: And so it's very,
3: that's
4: very
3: what
4: difficult.
3: It is.
4: Women don't have that kind of ego when it comes to that stuff. They go, hey, I might live to 100 years old. And the men are like, I don't think I'm going to live that long anyway. Let's just burn it out, baby. Mm-hmm. And that's what they do. I'm not saying it's
3: how
4: right
3: difficult
4: or wrong,
3: is that for you to sit across from somebody that you know that that's the path they're going.
4: It's very difficult. And a lot of times, remember, people come to us because we'll tell them what you need to hear, not what you want to hear. And it's difficult. When I know there's no way they can maintain this lifestyle. I know I'm looking at the numbers mathematically. I have no emotion tied to it. We've done a stress test and mathematically it's impossible for this person to maintain this lifestyle past a certain age. And they'll tell me, no, Victor, if I just make 15% a year on my stocks, I go, well, first off, you're not 100% stocks. And the market's not going to go up 20 something years in a row. I go, but they got this in their head. And those people will never hire us as a financial advisor. They'll hire somebody that told them it's possible. Even though the new financial advisor knows it's not possible, they're going to tell you what it is to get those papers signed. I would never do that. I've never had a complaint in 40 years. So I'm going to make sure you know going in, you can't do this. You're going to have to drop these expenses. If you can't, I don't know if you're going to off yourself in 5 years because you're going to be broke. So I'm just kidding. I'm not telling people off themselves. Forget I'm on the radio. So, but what I'm saying is you have to be realistic with people. If you want a yes man, there's plenty of them in this business. Oh no, just buy our managed program since 1990. It's done this. You'll do that. You'll be great. And knowing that there's no way that sequence of returns is going to wreck that retirement. Inflation is going to wreck your retirement. Taxes are going to wreck it. But they won't tell you that because as soon as they do, they quit talking to you as a financial advisor. I don't care. It doesn't matter to me. I will tell you the truth. This is where it is. This is the holes that I see. Hopefully we can make some suggestions that can help or fill those gaps. But if you can't, you have to make lifestyle changes, period. And so, yes, go to some other financial advisor that tells you it's possible. And by the time you go broke, they won't care. They've already got you for those years and they've made their 1% a year and they're happy. I'm not going to be happy if you ever go broke. If I've warned you 50 times, this is what I've done. You refuse to believe it's your money. It's your business. You know, then I'm going to feel okay with myself because I tried, you know, and I've got it right. I write down everything too, to make sure because it won't be them suing you. It'll be their kids. Hey, they're supposed to have a lot of money. Well, they spent it all. Here's all the warnings, but that's what you need. You need somebody that's honest in your corner. You don't need somebody, some yes man that's going to tell you what it is. They tell you, oh my gosh, you're the most beautiful, handsome man in the world and you're ugly as a frog. You don't want somebody doing that. You know, oh my gosh, you're so slim and fit and you're 400 pounds. You don't want, that's not what you need.
3: You need the truth.
4: Tell them you're too heavy. You get to lower your expenses, whatever. You're going to die of a heart attack, for God's sake.
3: I think just looking at this overall, I think for the woman out there who thinks, okay, it's just as simple as cutting our existing plan in half, That's not.
4: No, it's not.
3: That's not the way to look at it. It's not just a 50-50 deal at that point.
4: Because Social Security is going to be split differently. Mm-hmm. It's not going to be 50-50. A lot of things like that are not, because especially if you are like a stay-at-home mom, you're not going to get their Social Security. Now, if you were married over 10 years, you can get half of theirs if it's higher than your own benefit. But half is not full. That is still a reduction in lifestyle. If the man made more than the woman, they get divorced, they're going to get their own, and then they get their own. But they're keeping their higher Social Security. Now, you can't split up some pensions. So that is something in a divorced couple can do, is split a pension. They're not allowed you to split up Social Security. So those kind of things you got to keep in track. Also, a lot of people, they retire early. They forget the biggest expense you're going to have if you retire before 65 is health insurance. Health insurance is nasty for somebody in their 60s. It is nasty. Once you get 65, you can buy a great supplement and your costs are considerably less. So, but that 60 to 65 is extremely.
5: Well, and that's terrible. Today. You know, it's not going to get any better.
4: No. My plan is trying to push me out of the PPO into the HMO. And that's one step closer to socialized medicine, in my opinion. I can't take it. But I digress. When I start talking about insurance, I start getting mad. I'm like, this is getting ridiculous. My homeowners, everything just keeps going up. I'm not getting better, you know, care at the doctor. I'm like, oh. So just remember, run the numbers. The numbers tell you a story. It doesn't matter what you can't live in the past. You live in the past, you'll never move forward. You can make adjustments, and there might be minor adjustments if you look at it beforehand. If you look at it when it's too late, it's major adjustments. I know at the point of divorce, you can't stand that other person looking across the table at you, but think and look over the numbers first, and it'll save you a lot of heartache in the future.
3: We're going to step aside. One more segment to go here with the guys. 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
8: 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So many of the topics, really all of the topics that we talk about here on the show, relate back to that book in some way. Victor wrote that book, and we've been trying to get him to do version two. I don't know. 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Segment two? What's it called? Version two of that book.
9: Next.
8: Yeah, next. But we just can't get him to do it. But well, eventually that will come. 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You can find those on all sorts of different platforms, social media platforms, but especially that website. Check them out and learn a little bit more about retirement planning. Time now to answer some of your questions with the guys. We'll try to see how many we can get in here. First question says, I've always handled our family's investments, but I had a health scare recently that made me realize my wife would be lost if I wasn't here. She has zero interest in learning about stocks or bonds. How can I make sure she's taken care of without forcing her to become a financial expert overnight?
10: Definitely want to talk with a professional. I mean, obviously you work your entire lifetime for a paycheck, and I'm not sure what stage of the game they're in, whether they're accumulating assets or they're in the distribution phase of retirement. But you've got to start with a plan, and a plan that's offered through a professional that actually looks at the numbers, that takes a look at what Social Security is going to pay, adds a cost of living adjustment to it. What are our expenses? Are we adding an inflationary number to that? Account for all of your assets. How much risk do we have inside the portfolio? Because this gentleman could be very well versed in different market related positions, but that might have been during some really good years in the market. But if we're in retirement already, we can't take that same type of risk inside of our portfolio. We always need to have a way to create that additional income, which fills the gap between the income that's coming in right now, which is usually Social Security, or maybe you're fortunate enough to have a pension, and your total expenses. Always want to make sure that she's taken care of. And then also, just from a health standpoint, what kind of health challenges is he faced with? Is this something like long-term care, which is a whole separate amount of dollars that could be $7,000 to $10,000 a month on top of your original expenses? You know, the numbers out there today for average healthcare for a family is like $350,000. That doesn't include long-term care. If you have a significant long-term care event, that could be another couple hundred thousand, another $300,000 on top. So I'd say definitely sit down with a professional, let them look at your particular situation, stress test the numbers. Victor said earlier in the show today, don't go to somebody that's a yes man or a yes ma'am, because they'll tell you everything that you want to hear. Oh, just move everything over here. We'll charge you a management fee. Everything will be fine. No, you want to insist on understanding the numbers. You want to look at the worst case scenario, because if you can get through your particular situation in a worst case scenario, you know, you've got a good retirement ahead of you.
3: Yeah. I mean, the caller was stating that their wife was not interested in learning finance and has no interest.

0: situations, and here's why. And that is why I think everyone needs a financial person, even if you're a person that is a do-it-yourselfer, DIYer, right? I do a lot of DIY stuff myself too, but some stuff I don't. Like, I'm not going to operate on myself. That would be stupid, right? That's, even if I might manage a part, I'm going to let somebody else manage a part because I'll have that trusted advisor that my wife can turn to, because my wife is very similar. She has no interest in learning about finance, but I need somebody I can trust that they can confide in and then give them their goals in retirement, because it could have been different than when I was alive, right? The expenses, they also, somebody that already has a retirement plan plugged in. So what they do is they already know our expenses. They know our bills. They know what kind of lifestyle we lead and how it's going to, and they know, hey, we got to take off of Social Security now. Now readjust. How are you now? They're going to know all this stuff already, because I'm telling you, a lot of times when you have one spouse that doesn't, is not interested in finance, they have no idea how much expenses they have. They have no idea, no clue. And it's a hard learning process when that person, the other person dies, because they've got to learn how to pay bills, how much are the bills, how much can I spend, am I taking too much risk, not enough risk? Do I have enough income coming in? There are so many things that person, the other person, does not know that could have been prevented if you did a proper retirement plan and both were involved from the beginning.
1: Let's try for one more here. It says, I'm 62, still working, but I'm exhausted. I want to retire now, but my financial spreadsheet says I should wait until 65 to maximize my pension. Is there a middle ground where I can slow down without wrecking my long-term plan, or do I just have to tough it out for 3 more years?
0: Yeah, the question is, the person is 62, doesn't want to wait to 65 when they get a better pension. They want to retire now. Well, there are ways. You just got to run your numbers, right? You've also got to look at, maybe there could be some part-time opportunities there. There could be contract labor opportunities. Sometimes contract labor makes more than the employee. You lose a little benefits, but you make more, and you can cover your bills and do it more on your schedule or your timeline. Like, hey, I'm going to do this, but I'm only going to work 2 days a week. And that might be the case, right? I can't imagine that, even though I'm a retirement planner, I can't imagine retiring. But then again, I don't have a boss, right? If I had a 35-year-old guy telling me what to do and I'm in my 60s, it would drive me crazy. And maybe they're a brilliant young person, but it would still drive me crazy. I don't know if I could take it. And plus, the age discrimination that they're not supposed to have, they have.
2: Especially nowadays with the cost of insurance.
0: The cost of healthcare and everything else, yeah. They're going to try to move you out. And if you got a mergers and acquisition thing, as soon as they merge, if you're the one getting taken over, your job's done, especially when you're older. And so having a backup plan, like maybe working part-time or contract

0: bills aren't as much as we thought. Let's run the numbers and see what happens when you add taxes, inflation, and everything else in there and see where we're at.
1: Well, and taxes is a big one. I mean, I'm working with a gentleman right now that retired early, and he was just living off of his cash assets, but he's accumulated so much in his current 401k and IRAs, and he has this huge tax time bomb just with an average rate of return of 7% moving forward, not even the last 14% average we've seen over the last 10 years or whatever. So when we went through his stress test, I pointed it out, hey, hold off on the cash asset. Let's start pulling out of this. You don't have to spend it all. That's right. Just reinvest it back in the non-profit.
0: Spend out of that, you don't have much taxes because that's all your income for those few years.
1: Exactly.
0: So you can say you can get that money out of those 401ks at really minimal taxes, but reducing the effects of a future tax time bomb. We're doing a lot of that lately. A lot of people lately have a lot of really large, because some of these IRAs, 401ks have doubled in the last 2 or 3 years. And so we're looking for some really large one and how to reduce your tax liability going forward. We're not accountants, but we're showing you how to do a planned spend down, keep your taxes low, but also reduce the effects of tax liability in the future.
2: Okay, we're out of time. Thanks so much, guys. Thank you to those of you who sent in questions, really great ones, and we might share yours on a future show here. So send them in anytime. 972-960-8700 is the number to connect with the team here at McClure Capital and talk with Victor McClure, Steve Ringo, anyone here on the team, or check out the website and all those videos Victor's been working on at ilovemyretirement.com. For Victor, Steve, the entire team, I'm Amy Sharp. Have a great week. 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
1: Weather's a nor'easter. I'm Daria Albinger, Fox News. Much of the Northeast today is in the grip of a rare September nor'easter. It's brought strong wind, heavy rain, and coastal flooding from the Mid-Atlantic into New England. There are states of emergency in effect across several counties in New York and New Jersey. Along with New York City, the storm is expected to impact the region through the weekend. New Jersey Congressman Jeff Van Drew tells Fox News Live how he prepared.
2: 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We're prepared.
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3: Not only are we seeing some major coastal flooding already, but erosion has been a big, significant concern since a couple days ago. A lot of the sand has been eaten away, and we've had actually a steep drop-off, like a cliff of sand, 3 to 4 feet tall, just from the rough surf pounding away and chewing away at that sand. We still have a few high tide cycles to go that'll bring a renewed threat for flooding and more erosion.
1: Some places could get up to a month's worth of rain in just one day. President Trump has rejected Iran's proposal for a 7-day ceasefire to reopen the Strait of Hormuz. The president telling reporters why he's not ready to make a deal with Tehran.
4: They want to make a deal, and I think that's fine. I like making a deal, too. But that deal would not be acceptable. And what they want to do is immediately open the Hormuz Strait. You know why? Because they're dying. You know why they're dying? Because they have no money coming in. Because they get their money from the Hormuz Strait.
1: Mr. Trump says the U.S. controls the Strait of Hormuz. He says 29 ships passed through overnight and large amounts of oil are once again moving through the critical waterway following months of disruption. 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
19: Hi, I'm Marsh Ward, president of Callaway's Nursery. 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
20: Well, indeed, indeed. Hello, everybody, and welcome to the last Saturday of September. October is just around the corner. There, the music's over. I hope you're having a good Saturday so far. Oh, it's so nice to go out in the morning to walk the dog and have the weather be just a little bit on the cool order. You know, cool is a relative thing. 70 degrees in March will not seem cool. It'll seem, whoa, it's warm out here. But right now it feels so good. Isn't that nice? So, great time for gardening. Let's talk gardening. If I can help you with a lawn or garden, landscape, houseplant question, give me a call, won't you please? Mike Bass is running the boards and screening the calls. You'll talk to Mike first. He'll want to know the city, where you live, where the plants live that you're talking about. And if you know the name of the plant, that would be a big help. Not Herb or Sue, but indeed the variety name. Then the city, and we're ready to go. 888-787-KLIF. If you do that all numerically, it's 888-787-5543. Excuse me. A little bit of a frog. Lots of pollen right now. Lots of ragweed starting to bloom around North Texas. I will be here until 2 o'clock today. The program is an hour long every Saturday. 888-787-5543. Call right now, won't you please? This is a really critical time of the gardening year. What you do in the next couple of weeks will determine how successful you are next spring and next year to a large degree. So we're going to talk about some of the important things to do. And intermingled with that will be my answers to your garden questions. Pick up that old phone and punch in the numbers, please. One more time, 888-787-KLIF, 888-787-5543. I begin my program on Saturdays with the SPCA of Texas Pet of the Week. And if you believe a smile can brighten your entire day, you need to meet Olive. This beautiful 3-year-old pity mix has one of those unforgettable faces that makes you want to smile right back. With soulful eyes, a short red and white coat, and one adorable sideways ear that seems to have a mind of its own, Olive is simply irresistible. And that smile, well, it never seems to stop. Olive is a gentle girl with a sweet personality and a wonderfully simple philosophy about life. Take a good walk, enjoy a delicious treat, find a comfy spot on the couch, and snuggle with someone you love. Honestly, Olive may be onto something. At 48 pounds, she's the perfect size for sharing adventures and settling in for cozy times afterwards. A walk with Olive is an opportunity to stretch your legs, take in the sunshine, and enjoy some quality time together. And once you're back home, she'll be happy to trade her walking paws for couch paws and settle in for some serious snuggle time. Of course, no Olive adventure would be complete without treats. This sweet girl believes snacks are one of life's great pleasures, and who could blame her? 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Well, that sounds like a pretty wonderful day to Olive. But what makes her truly special is the love she has to give. Olive is ready to meet her people, become their loyal companion, and fill their days with her gentle spirit and perpetual smile. She has a way of making the ordinary feel special simply by being there. 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That's in West Dallas. easy to get to, and they're open from noon to 6 any day of the week. Olive has already been spayed. She's microchipped, and she's up to date on her vaccine. She is ready to go this afternoon. You could be home on that walk or snuggling up on the couch together watching a ball game or doing whatever you want to do by 2 or 3 hours from now. Once you go out and adopt Olive, you'll enjoy it very much. That is Olive the dog at the SPCA shelter, the Jan Reese Jones Animal Care Center, 2400 Lone Star Drive, Dallas, 75212. Good luck. Good luck to you. Good luck to Olive. That report is sponsored today by Wild Birds Unlimited in McKinney at 3001 South Hardin Boulevard, Hardin. Let's give you some perspectives. That's just south of El Dorado Parkway, right beside the Tom Thumb store, and about half a mile north of the McKinney Football Stadium. Easy to get to. You know where those are. And this is the time of year that you begin to get your feeders up and ready for the winter time ahead. If you want to go find some of the most wonderful feeders, the Wild Birds Unlimited national organization based in another state, they do a lot of research on what it takes to attract birds to their feeders, what it takes to help them access the food, and what foods are best for the birds at the feeders. They supply all of that. And Cheryl Miller, otherwise known as Birdie, to her staff and to her friends and to her customers, she has supplied the complete selection of all the great Wild Birds Unlimited products. You're going to love this store. It has been selected twice as the Wild Birds Unlimited store of the year nationally because it is so very special. And there are a couple of hundred of these stores across the nation. So this is no small honor. You'll find the people to be very engaging, and you'll find the products to be second to none. And wait till you see how the birds love their seed and their feeds. I was out looking at our supply this morning, thinking I need to get back into the store. It's been a couple of weeks. Wild Birds Unlimited, 3001 South Hardin Boulevard, open 10 until 6, Monday through Saturday, closed on Sundays. That's in McKinney. Talk to the folks, let them know your name, and they'll greet you by name the next time you go into the store. That's the kind of store you want to do business with. You'll love it. Not the biggest store in town, just the best. Wild Birds Unlimited, 3001 South Hardin Boulevard, just south of El Dorado Parkway in McKinney.
0: Neil Sperry and Callaway's go back since our nurseries opened. I'm Amber with Callaway's in Mesquite, and now back to Neil.
20: Thank you, Amber, very, very much. And that is one of the first round of Callaway's to open back almost 40 years ago. And I was at the Richardson store the day that they opened and began business as Callaway's. It's been my pleasure and my honor to represent them to you on the air and in all the things that I do for almost all of that time. And it's a wonderful organization. Thank you, Amber. Let me begin by giving you a couple of things that are very important at this time of year. This is a message that I thought I would not be repeating today, but because the weather has stayed hot and dry for this last week, I'm going to say it one more weekend. I've never done this before, and certainly not this late. The chance to put out pre-emergent weed killer granules continues at least for the next several days. Once it turns down into the 60s at night and once it starts to rain or we irrigate, that's when the winter weeds will start to germinate. And so you have a chance now to apply pre-emergent granules, either Dimension or Pendimethalin, which is Halts, to your lawn to stop the germination before it ever starts, of weeds such as annual bluegrass, annual ryegrass, and rescue grass. All three are cool season weeds that germinate in the fall. Once it starts to turn cooler, they establish in the fall and winter, and they are super ugly in the spring. Now, you'll hear me talk about those same products in the spring for crabgrass and grass spurs. In fact, they may be labeled as grass spur preventer when you go in, or crabgrass preventer when you go in to buy them. Don't let that turn you off. In fact, you may have a hard time finding them. You want to call ahead to see if they have any on hand. But it's Dimension or Pendimethalin Halts, and it will be probably labeled as crabgrass preventer in one form or another. Apply it now, and that will do a major job of lightening the load of your winter grassy, cool season grassy weeds that are so ugly in February and especially March and April. You don't get a second chance. This is your chance now. And normally I would have not been recommending this late, but it's just been so hot and dry that I think we have another few days, matter of hours, not weeks, just a few more days. Other things that you need to be doing, I'll address some of these as our time unfolds, but I want to talk about watering a little bit and the importance. And I know that people are looking at their extended forecast saying, oh, I think I can wait. We'll talk about the importance of not waiting and going ahead and watering right after this first break. I want to tell you about my book and the sale that I have ready for you on it. And that is Neil Sperry's Lone Star Gardening. It's not going to be on sale much longer because the supplies are limiting, are exhausting very quickly. This is the sixth and final printing of the book. I've put it on sale to clear out the inventory. My hope was that it would give you a chance to save if you want to give it as a Christmas gift. And it is on the cover listed at $38.95, which is a bargain for a book that is a hardback and has 344 pages, high quality paper, and 840 of my photographs. That's just a lot of color, and a lot of book for $38.95. But I have it on sale at $24.95. while the supplies last. It covers every aspect of outdoor gardening for every county in Texas. Chapter 1 is the basics of gardening in Texas, all the things you need to know about our soils and our climate, all in Chapter 1 because that applies to the entire book, the rest of the book. Chapter 2 is a 48-page calendar telling you when to plant, prune, fertilize, and protect all of the plants in your landscape and garden. Chapters 3 through 11 are trees, shrubs, vines, ground covers, annuals, perennials, lawns, fruit, and vegetables. Boy, that's a lot of information. There are more than 25 multi-page charts in this book. I had Carolyn Sky as my editor and Cindy Smith as the graphic designer, and there are no ladies any more talented than those two ladies in those capacities. We had worked together on many projects. I knew they would do a great job, and they did. I'm really happy with this book. It's the best work of my career. And you can get it for only $24.95, satisfaction guaranteed. I've never had a request for a refund on the book with 100,000 out there. I sign it when you buy it, and I'll ship it directly to you. We take them to the post office once or twice per week, so don't delay while I still have supplies. We have a few hundred copies left. 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Neil Sperry's Lone Star Gardening. 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All right, let me tell you about Callaway's. We've talked about them sponsoring this hour of my program big time. Well, fall is in full swing, and garden mums, beautiful garden mums, are in at Callaway's Nursery, starting at just $7.99. If there's one plant that says autumn more than anything else, I don't know what it would be. It has to be mums. These are a fall favorite for good reason. Mounded, fluffy blooms in the richest shades of the season. Deep burgundy, warm gold, bright orange, soft lavender, classic yellows. I'm sure there are whites in there, too. They come in budded and ready to bloom. That means you're going to get weeks of beautiful color once you get them home. Chrysanthemums look great just about anywhere. A single pot by the front door makes an instant statement. Group a few together on the porch steps alongside some pumpkins. Well, you have a display that'll make the whole neighborhood take notice. They're just as happy in a flower bed as they are in a container. 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Mums are great in containers and just as a landscape plant. Plus, if you plant them in the ground, they'll come back in the spring. They'll have time to get the roots established before winter. It's a great way to get more than one season out of many seasons. 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
20: 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And as if that weren't all enough, we also have a congregation in Melissa that we helped start about 12 or 13 years ago, and that is the United Methodist Church of Melissa. 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I'll get you to remember this website, sharingtheheart.org. First United Methodist Church of McKinney, 315 North Church Street, just northwest of the downtown square, where there's a lot going on today especially. Hope you'll come join us at service. It's an old, historic, beautiful church. All right, and Whiskey Stone. This would be a beautiful day to go to Whiskey Stone. They're up Monday through Saturday, closed on Sundays. They opened in 1983. Mike Wisenand is the middle generation of three generations. His son Derek is involved in the business that Mike's dad founded back in 1983. And that's what he's known. Both of these guys have known this business all of their lives. They specialize in beautiful stone of all sizes, little bitty decorative gravel, all the way up to boulders the size of your automobile. They have it all. So if you are trying to do something beautiful in your landscape, and if it involves stone, Whiskey Stone is your place to go. I will never forget the first time I went there, because I love stone in a landscape. I've always been a rock hound, and going there and seeing all of the beautiful inventory, I just said, oh my goodness, where has this been all my life? And the truth was, it was there for about 5 or 6 years before I knew it was there. And all of a sudden, I had a source for everything I wanted, whether it was retaining wall stone or patio stone, or if I had wanted a fountain, I could have gotten the stone for the fountain there. They would have helped me choose the stone, and then they could have referred me to somebody right around where I live who does beautiful fountain work. So they are just the best it gets, and they're very active in the nursery and landscape industry, so they can refer you to people who can do all the work for you. They deliver anywhere that you can hear me. Let me give you the particulars. Whiskey Stone, 4501 East Loop 820 South. 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
20: Thank you, Ryan Martin from the Plano Preston Road store. That's one right by Baylor Plano. Baylor Scott and White, forgive me. Old habits are hard to break. That merger happened a long time ago. And that's a wonderful Callaway's, one of their busiest ones. So stop in and say hi to Ryan. All right, a couple of other things I wanted to mention to you. Water your plants, for crying out loud. I've been harping on this for 2 months. I was talking to a good friend in the nursery industry, and I said, you know, I just have the feeling that North Texans have given up on their landscapes, a lot of people. There's so many valuable plants that are just letting people are letting them die, not watering. $2 worth of water would have saved a tree that was worth, or a big holly or something, worth $500 or $1,000. It doesn't make any sense. Maybe I am getting too old to understand these things. I think that everything should make sense. Everything the politicians do should make sense. Well, surprise, surprise. Everything that gardeners do should make sense. Surprise, bad surprise there. So if you have a ground cover bed, this is one of the first things I would spend my money on to save, would be a nice bed of Asian jasmine. I wouldn't let that dry up and die. I'd water it. If I had new shrubs and trees that I just planted last spring, I'd water those by hand with me standing there with a hose turned on at full volume with a water breaker or a water bubbler on the end of it to break the blast of the water, and soak the plants every couple of days at these temperatures when it gets down into 90 degrees for a high, maybe every third day then. You're not going to overwater them, and you just have to protect them. There's so many tens, hundreds of thousands of dollars worth of plants that are now dead, and there will be people, mark my word, who will be calling me or writing me in eGardens and other places, my Q&A columns, and they'll be saying, will this come back? And they show me a magnolia tree that they didn't water that's 10 years old and it's totally brown. No, it's not going to come back. You let it die. I'm not going to say it that way to them, but that's the reality of it is it got too dry. It's cooked. So don't be that person. Water now. If it's not too late, I hope it isn't. As far as replacing plants, if you want to wait a couple of weeks or a month to see if it is going to come back, you can certainly do that. But you can also tell pretty well by bending the twigs, and if they're brittle and snap, then that part's not going to come back. You can scratch them with your thumbnail or with a small paring knife, not serrated, but just a straight blade, and see if the tissues beneath the surface are moist and green. Not just green, but moist and green. And if they are, then wait, and maybe it'll offer to come back. You've set it back badly if you let it get too dry. But anyway, I'm back to preaching again. If you have to plant grass for some reason, maybe you took a building down, you know, like a shed or something, you have this bare area out there, and you have to plant some kind of sod, Bermuda sod can still be planted now. It's not the ideal time. It'd be better to wait until April if you're doing a whole yard. But if you have a small area that you just really need to cover, I would stick with Bermuda. It's way too late to plant St. Augustine. But Bermuda will tolerate almost all the winter weather that we have. Just the main thing is keep it moist. Don't let it dry out. It will dry out very quickly because it doesn't have much of a root system. But you'll see landscape contractors planting Bermuda sod 12 months a year, and rarely does it not survive. I want to tell you about root pruning and places where it would be of value in a moment. But first I want to tell you about the experiences I've had this week with Arborological Services. Miguel Pastenez and his crew came to our house for 3 days. We've never had them work on our trees for 3 days. But it has been a tough few years because of drought and cold and just so many trees. We have 11 acres. I don't have them maintain all of the trees, but there are some along our driveway and our home and my landscape, I just have to have some maintenance because I don't want big branches to come down and do damage to the house or the garage or the landscape or up on the county road or anything like that. And so this was the year that they spent 3 days in our trees. I marvel at the work that they do. Miguel is a wonderful team leader. There are many teams from Arborological Services that go out every morning all across the Metroplex. He happens to be the one who comes to our home. But there are others, and they are so careful. The employees are carefully trained. Miguel's team has 24, 22, 25 and 3 years. Those are the four guys, and that's how many years they have with the company. That's pretty impressive. That's why they're so good. And the equipment they bring is second to none. The background and the training they have is absolutely second to none, and that's true for all the crews that Arborological Services send out into the field every morning. That is why they are called the experts your trees deserve. They're the best in the business. Nobody else, nobody is going to touch our trees. Three of their men over the years have been named Arborists of the Year for the state of Texas. I put a photo this week in eGardens a night and a half ago in my eGardens newsletter of me standing with Miguel and his crew and Steve Hauser, the co-founder and owner of Arborological Services, on our drive before they started working. Love this company. 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
1: 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I'm Sybil Summers. Clayton Neville returns, Julie DeHardy has traffic, and our chief meteorologist Brad Barton has weather on the fives. Monday, 5 until 9 on DFW's Morning News on 570 KLIF and 96.3 FM HD2.
20: My electronic newsletter is called eGardens, Neil Sperry's eGardens, and there are five stories in it each week. It's like an old-fashioned garden section. One of the stories will always be gardening this weekend. That's where I tell you the 10 or 12 most critical things to do that weekend. They're time-sensitive. It comes out Thursday evening at 6 p.m., and the reason for that is so you can pick up all the necessary materials Friday and be ready for the weekend, either Friday evening or Saturday or Sunday. So that's gardening this weekend. I also have a featured plant of the week each week in eGardens, and I answer your questions that you have submitted to me in eGardens. So those are three things that will always be there, along with another fun story or two. And this week, I also put a photo of the Arborological Services team with Steve Hauser. That's where I put that photo in. So you can see that. If you want to see what eGardens looks like and sign up for it, you can go to my website. That's where you do all of that. That's at neilsperry.com, NEILSPERRY.com, and then click on eGardens. And you'll see the most recent issue there. And when you're looking at the main page, the home page of that, down at the bottom, you'll see the photo of the Arborological Services team. And to see if you can pick out who Neil is and who Steve is out of the bunch. Oh, I love those guys. They're so good. But anyway, I hope you'll sign up. We have 80,000 people signed up to get eGardens every week. I've been doing it for 22 years now. I will never give or sell your email address to anybody. All you'll get will be eGardens. And that's at neilsperry.com.
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20: For weekly gardening tips, sign up for my free eGardens newsletter. 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Well, thank you, sir. Everywhere you go, you hear about this thing called eGardens, and there's another one for you. Let me tell you about Baylor Scott & White Health right now. They are a big-time sponsor of what I do, and I'm proud to have them there. They have meant a lot to us in our lives. They saved our daughter's life in 2004 from the flesh-eating bacterium, and God bless them for that. It was just Baylor Plano at that point, and the Scott & White aspect of it came in later. 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
7: Neil Sperry and Callaway's go back since our nurseries opened. I'm Ross with Cornelius in Houston, and now back to Neil.
20: Thank you, Ross, very, very much. As I always say, that was Sterling Cornelius's first store, and he was so proud of that store. When he retired, the Callaway's folks said, Sterling, how about we merge? How about we take over your stores? And I don't have any idea what the financial arrangements were. That really kind of is in the category of none of my business. But it was the marriage of two wonderful companies with some great people. Sterling Cornelius was a hero in our industry. Most of you don't have any idea who I'm talking about, but those in the nursery industry do. And if there ever were a horticultural halo, it would be given to Sterling Cornelius first and foremost. So, hats off. All right, some more things I want to talk to you quickly about. We talked about the importance. You can still put out a pre-emergent application of granules soon. You can still put out your fall fertilizer in the black clay soil, blackland prairie. You need to use all nitrogen, 30 to 40% of that nitrogen in slow-release form. You need to water, certainly. I talked to you about the importance of root pruning. That's where you use a sharpshooter spade to cut the lateral roots of things like wisterias that haven't been blooming or of trees that you intend to transplant this winter. You cut the lateral roots to shock the plant and cause it to form new roots within the area where you've made the cut. You make no attempt to lift the plant. You don't try to cut any of the tap roots. You're just cutting lateral roots as kind of a wake-up call to that wisteria. And by cutting lateral roots of, we'll say, a small crepe myrtle or a seedling tree that you want to transplant, you cause it to branch its root system within the what will become the soil ball to hold the soil together better. And that all should be done now in the next week or so. The soil is way too hard to penetrate with a sharpshooter spade for making the root pruning cuts. So you need to water a day or two ahead very slowly and deeply, and then go out after it's dried enough it's not muddy, and use your sharpshooter spade to do that. I'll let you do some reading on how far out to come, but for a wisteria, it'd probably be 18 or 20 inches radius away from the trunk with a small tree that you're going to transplant, probably 12 or 15 inches radius. Double that for diameter. Remember, you're not trying to dig it. You're just going down 10 or 12 inches with a sharpshooter spade. It's the only tool that can do that. A lot of issues with St. Augustine right now, and it's hard to tell what caused the problems. In many cases, it's leftover chinch bug damage, or it could be take-all root rot damage, or it could be shade leftover that's confusing people. You just really have to. I have a list of all the potential St. Augustine problems on my website, neilspray.com, very prominently available to you. I'd look at that and see if you can figure out what it is. It's hard for me just from a close-up photo to tell what's going on with the lawn. But anyway, I acknowledge that that is happening right now. I've gotten in my eGardens Q&A section, I've gotten each week at least a couple of questions about St. Augustine. And most of them seem to be leftover, either too much shade or leftover chinch bug damage. If you're having a lot of tree leaves starting to fall, don't send them to the landfill. Don't try to mulch most of them back into the lawn. Go ahead and bag them through the mower. That will shred them. Put them somewhere out of the way in a pile so that they can compost over the winter. If you have a vegetable garden, go ahead and turn them into the vegetable garden. I would not put more than about an inch and a half of them on top of the ground and then rototill down 6 or 8 inches and blend them in. They'll decay quickly. If we get some rain, the moisture and the active bacteria that are down in the soil will get to working on them and will cause them to decay over the over November, December, and by mid-January they'll be all rotted and ready to do their job. So that's enough of that. have a special guest and a few more comments that I'll save for after this break. Let me tell you about Neil Sperry's Lone Star Gardening, my book. I'll do a short version of that. That is that the book on the cover, it's a hardback with 344 pages and 840 photographs. It is a significant book. It's heavy. I sign every copy as it sells, and I guarantee your satisfaction with it. I also warn you, as I always have, that it is not in bookstores and it's not on Amazon. The only way you can buy it is to buy it directly from my website now, and most especially, the only way to buy it if you want the lowest price I've ever had on it is to buy it from my website. It's $24.95. 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
20: 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Who doesn't that we get in the fall? They taste better, they grow better, and they're a lot easier to manage than summer vegetables. Lettuce is one of the easiest things you can grow. It comes up fast. You can start harvesting outer leaves while the plant keeps growing, and it does beautifully in containers if you don't have a lot of garden space. Broccoli and cauliflower take a little longer, but they're very rewarding. Plant them now. You can harvest heads by Thanksgiving. There's nothing quite like homegrown broccoli on the holiday table. Cabbage and Brussels sprouts are great options as well. They're tough, they handle a light frost just fine, and that first cold snap actually makes Brussels sprouts taste sweeter. All right. My wife would love that. 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
6: 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And now back to Neil.
20: Everybody likes Wilbur. Thank you, Wilbur, very, very much. And we are joined right now by our pastor, Pastor Tommy Brummett of the First United Methodist Church of near northwest of downtown McKinney, Texas. Tommy, how are you?
14: I'm doing very well, Neil. You feel a little cool in the air early in the morning.
20: Isn't that a wonderful surprise? And I was mentioning to my listeners about 45 minutes ago, it's amazing how cool 70 degrees feels, isn't it? We get to March, and that's going to be quite balmy, thank you. Did I pull you away from Oktoberfest, Tommy? Were you downtown dancing polkas?
14: No, I was not doing polka or the chicken dance. I'll probably go down tonight and watch Brave Combo play a little bit, but boy, it is hopping. I've got cars parked all up and down my street, Neil. I was out trying to direct traffic to help visitors get through. It is big doings in downtown McKinney.
20: Well, every once in a while, there's a big event in downtown McKinney, but I doubt some of us who have lived here a while, hope this comes out right, make a purpose of going somewhere else, not going through downtown McKinney on this weekend. We'll go out to eat somewhere else for this one. We'll let the tourists come in.
14: Yeah, we love being downtown. We put signs out in our church parking lots that say, park here today, worship here on Sunday. So we're glad for people to use our space and hope everybody will come back on Sunday morning. Usually not after Oktoberfest, but we're here on Sunday morning every Sunday morning.
20: Oh, that's super. Well, the First United Methodist Church of downtown McKinney, and Tommy in church last week was talking about the book that has been written of 175 years of the congregation founding. Do I have that number right, Tommy?
14: You do. That's exactly correct. 175 years ago, the Methodists started a congregation here, and then 125 years ago, we built the sanctuary here. So people have been worshiping in this building for 125 years, just right here in downtown McKinney.
20: And the building is beautiful, folks, and you need to see it. You need to be inside to experience it and feel it. It's just, you know, you're in church. It's a wonderful feeling. And everybody is welcome, as I mentioned earlier. I was commenting on the Holy Communion being every Sunday at the 8 o'clock service, and I said everyone is welcome. I said Pastor Tommy has taught us to say that, and yes. So there are services at 8, 9, 10:05, and 11:10 in the traditional services, and then contemporary or modern services at 10:05 and 11:10, and then the United Methodist Church of Melissa has services also, and every bit of that information, oh my goodness, a lot of information at sharingtheheart.org, and that's also where the live stream lives. So a lot going on. I want to talk to you about and the address of the church, so you can get there, but you know, drive by to look at it some other day. Not today. Yeah. So anyway, it's 315 North Church Street. We're the church that stayed on Church Street. Tell us about hummingbirds, Tommy. Has the hot weather kept them around? Do we still need to keep our feeders out?
14: Oh, yeah. Keep your hummingbird feeders out. I saw hummingbirds at my feeders today. And, you know, right now, Neil, they are beginning to fatten up and get ready for their migration. As the days get shorter, it kind of clicks a little internal clock on those hummingbirds, and they start eating just as much as they can to put on body fat to migrate. So keep your hummingbird feeders out. Some people say, oh, if I leave my feeders out, the hummingbirds won't go. Well, hummingbirds are smart. They know when to migrate. So leave your feeders out until you don't see any more hummingbirds, and that's usually at least into the beginning of October. So they're getting ready to migrate. Hummingbirds from all over North America are funneling right now through Texas. So right now is a good time to help our little friends as they get ready to fly across the Gulf of Mexico.
20: I didn't ask you this ahead of time. Do all species of hummingbirds migrate, Tommy?
14: I, y-

0: I forget where they are. Tommy will help me here, but it may be Europe, way up in the Scandinavian countries, go clear to the almost the South Pole. They just, oh my goodness, poor birds. You know, get another hobby. They're amazing
1: we
0: animals.
1: Have birds. Yeah, we have birds in this hemisphere that migrate from the Arctic Circle all the way down to the lower part of South America. That's a long trip.
0: That is a long, long trip. Oh, my goodness. Well, to go to a really wonderful church, you don't have to go that far. In fact, you can just tune in, sharingtheheart.org at 10:05 on Sunday mornings. I suggest you go just a little bit early because there's a little bit of learning curve to getting signed on, or it's easy to get there through the Facebook page. That part works easily. It's just in this day and age, Tommy, people watch and worship from all over the country, all over the world. It is so easy. And I know because we have done that many times and we just haven't been mobile enough to get in. So we really appreciate you and all the support staff that you have around you. It's a wonderful church. So we'll let you get back to whatever you were doing, probably watching football.
1: There may be a football game on right now, Neil.
0: Yeah, I watch the Buckeyes, and we have Longhorns all around us, and our daughter-in-law is from University of Illinois. I mean, it's just nobody's rooting for our Buckeyes except Lynn and me. So,
1: God bless you.
0: Everybody hates us.
1: Yeah. No, I don't hate you. I love you. Everybody's welcome at First United Methodist Church.
0: Oh, okay. I love it. Perfectly timed. Thank you, Pastor Tommy Brummett. See you tomorrow. Take care, Tommy. Folks, we appreciate it very much. And my friend Mike Bass is my producer, and he's given me my one-minute notice about 40 seconds ago, so I think I need to kind of hustle this baby up and tell you that Mike and I will both be over at the sister station, WBAP, tomorrow morning from 8 until 9 at 820 on your radio dial. And there's an FM frequency, which is, I'll turn this over, and it's the wrong card. Well, I'll let you find that, but we'd love to have you join us there tomorrow morning as well. So thank you for listening. Keep the water hose handy, put the sunscreen on, and get out and enjoy the weather. Thanks for listening. Happy gardening.
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13: Nor'easter lashes the East Coast. I'm Carmen Roberts, Fox News. Millions are hunkering down and preparing for the worst coastal flooding since Superstorm Sandy. And the storm's causing major travel delays and knocking out power already and generally causing havoc in the Northeast. Fox's CB Cotton has more from New York's LaGuardia Airport.

0: Cancellations and delays are steadily increasing. There are more than 1,000 delays and more than 400 cancellations across the entire nation. This morning, New York Governor Kathy Hochul said she's expecting air travel impacts to get worse. Major coastal flooding is already stretching from New Jersey to North Carolina. State leaders across the Northeast region are on high alert. But the most significant impacts are expected in New England. Boston and coastal Massachusetts are facing pounding rain, street flooding, and wind gusts that could reach up to 60 miles an hour. Travelers at Boston Logan International Airport are seeing the most flight cancellations.
1: In addition to coastal flooding and beach erosion, the region has seen more than 75,000 power outages so far. Congressman Jeff Van Drew of New Jersey joined Fox News Live and explained what his state has done to prepare for the storm.
2: I have contacted emergency management. We've contacted the mayors of all our communities. We've contacted the Army Corps, the White House, and FEMA. So we're ready. We're prepared.
1: And the nor'easter is expected to gradually pull away and stop impacting the East Coast by Tuesday morning. The air war over Ukraine's ramping up today. A wave of Russian missile and drone strikes killed four people, while Ukrainian drones hit back, targeting an oil refinery inside Russia, killing three. President Zelensky is calling on global allies for stronger support, warning Moscow's escalating the conflict every single day. 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
7: 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And yes, you will reach me. Lately, I've seen a lot of people discussing fuel prices. And unfortunately, diesel prices in particular are the highest we've ever seen on record. Now, why is this the case? And one of the questions I saw with the midterm elections coming up, and a lot of people are thinking about who's to blame, who should we vote for? And historically, the party that's been in charge whenever fuel prices or prices of common goods are high, that party is usually punished by the voters. But you have to think for a minute. If you think voting Democrat will make gas any cheaper, drive to any blue state and look at what the prices are. That should clear things up for you quite quickly. And as you dig deeper, it starts to make more and more sense. Why are fuel prices, and especially diesel, so high suddenly? Well, California shut down four large conventional gasoline-producing plants, or refineries, at Phillips 66 in late 2025, Valero in April of 26, so we're really starting to feel the effects of that, and Marathon and Phillips 66 Rodeo converted recently to renewable fuels. So this is four major oil refineries that have changed or gone off grid, so to speak, literally millions of gallons of fuel on a daily basis, refinery capacity that has just disappeared recently. And yes, the Iran conflict has exacerbated the situation, although recently, in the last couple of weeks, the military has announced that billions of gallons of oil have flowed through the Strait of Hormuz, but it's the conflict itself that kind of causes the excuse for oil companies to raise their prices. And when you add that to diminished refinery capacity, that then causes a reason to raise prices, uncertainty. And you were running a thin line is what I'm trying to say. There wasn't a lot of capability, refinery capability, that is, to handle any kind of shock or uncertainty. And so the Iran conflict was kind of the thing that was the camel that broke the, or the straw that broke this camel's back. It was the thing that caused prices to shoot up. But underneath it, underlying, refining capacity is the biggest issue. The United States has plenty of oil. And especially with the Venezuelan deal recently, we have, some experts say, well over 100 years of supply. The problem is We don't have the refinery capacity. And then you also have to think about a few other things. Who killed the Keystone Pipeline on day one of their administration? That, of course, was Biden. Who paused new offshore drilling and locked up Alaska? The Biden administration. Who drained the Strategic Petroleum Reserve? Again, Biden administration. And who put American energy last and then acted shocked or upset when prices went up? The Democrats were famous for pushing green energy, and they were open about it. It wasn't hidden. And who forced the shutdowns, like I said, of these major oil refineries in California? Obviously, the Democrats, they have a supermajority. They control that state. Again, go to any blue state in America. The prices of fuel and gas are higher than they are in red states across the board. They have higher taxes. The Democratic Party has pushed for climate change for years and years now. They've been against domestic energy, fossil fuels. They implemented restrictions, regulations, far more than just this Iranian conflict. And this problem even goes back further. Mandates, the EV mandates, where the Democrats were stating that they wanted to, in essence, eliminate all fossil car, production by 2030. And also, the United States has not built a major oil refinery since 1977. Whose fault was that? That's the environmental regulations, EPA, all those types of things. And then on top of all that, not only has oil refinery production been reduced and refineries closing, even though we have a larger, and don't get me started on the larger population, just the natural population growth since 1977, but what has happened in the last couple of decades in terms of bringing in legal and illegal immigrants into this country, which has really dramatically increased our population. Basic supply and demand. You have that many more people, they're going to be using fuel. And even if they're not driving a car themselves and buying it at the pump, they're buying things at the store that are transported by primarily trucks that use diesel. So it's the Democrats over the last several decades that have, their policies have pushed for higher and higher energy prices. So when you consider they've shut down refineries and canceled pipelines, printed $20 trillion or something like that of extra currency over the last several decades, invited basically everyone here globally, shut down the economy during COVID for like a year, depleted our strategic reserve, kicked off wars with some of the countries with some of the largest raw materials, inflated everything 30, 40%. The fact that prices today are anything approaching normal is shocking. And that gives you an idea of many of things that the Trump administration has been doing to fight these problems. But again, as I shared in a previous show a few weeks ago, these are problems that have been building for decades and decades. You don't solve them overnight. The Trump administration recently announced the start opening of the first major oil refinery in Texas since 1977. That's good news. But you don't build an oil refinery in a few days, weeks, or months even. It's probably going to take a few years to get it fully up to capacity. So they're taking steps in the right direction, but these problems that have been building for decades take time to fix. And it's no secret the Democrats have been against fossil fuels for decades and pushing green energy and doing, well, just about anything they can to demonize and increase prices. Certainly, they've doubled in the last year or two, which I don't like either. Understand, no one likes these higher prices, especially with diesel, because that's going to affect everything. I dislike it as much as anyone else out there. Please understand. But again, go back to understanding. Don't just blame the person that's in office and stating, hey, it's in fact, much of what the Trump administration is doing right now is taking steps to try to alleviate these problems, not put a Band-Aid on it, but actually solve it permanently, like building new oil refinery capacity. The Venezuelan oil deal is a huge move. By the way, I have no way of proving this, but there's a lot of rumors going around that the big oil companies are happy to have the fuel prices up higher leading into the midterms because they're upset with Trump. The reason why they're upset is this Venezuelan oil deal. What happened? More than doubled our oil reserves, the amount of crude oil available. In the long run, that is going to reduce the price of oil It's good for national security. It's good for consumers. We'll be energy dominant as a country probably for the next 100 years. But the oil execs, the big oil companies, are unhappy with him because it's going to drive prices down, which drives their profits down. So the Iran conflict is the perfect excuse for them, plus the limited refining capacity we have. So there's a lot of things going on behind the scenes, under the hood, so to speak, that are causing these oil prices to be higher. If you look at gas prices over the last 30 years, for example, and there is a historical pattern that is absolutely unmistakable. You go back to 1996 through 2025, regular gas prices averaged about $3.50 per gallon in inflation-adjusted dollars during Democratic presidencies, compared to about $3.30 a dollar under Republican presidents. And when the Democrats control both the House and the Senate, the difference is even greater. Gasoline averaged at that point, inflation-adjusted, over $4 a gallon versus $3.30 a gallon during all other years, so about 25% higher. So when the Democrats have the presidency, the House, and the Senate, the cost of fuel is about 25% higher. Why? Again, I shared this earlier. It's about the policies, the demonizing of fossil fuels, the push for green and alternative energy sources, the additional regulations, the taxes, the limiting refining capacity. All of those things combined is what causes the higher fuel prices. So if you think about this, there's a clear pattern for the past 30 years. And if you're concerned about the cost of gas, why would you vote for the party that has a 30-year history of increasing those gas prices by 25% on average? Now, here's some other things that the Trump administration is doing to help alleviate fuel prices. And this is something that actually have a more immediate impact. That is, the EPA just dropped the largest power sector deregulation in American history. They've reduced regulations significantly, the biggest reduction ever. This will reduce the cost of energy, and not only just oil, but coal, electricity, all types of power generation, because as Trump has stated, you know, drill, baby, drill, become energy dominant. And if you look through history, countries that are, well, first world economies versus a third world economy, generally speaking, they are built on cheap, reliable sources of energy. Energy is key. Oh, and I forgot to mention one other thing that Democrats have done is reduced electricity generation equivalent to about 70 million households. So they not only reduced oil refining capacity, they've actually also reduced electrical generation. Now, that was a little shocking, I thought, when I found that, because they've all been about, you know, electrical cars, EV mandates, all these types of things. But quietly under the scenes or behind the scenes, they've reduced electrical energy generation, primarily coal generated. And we have some of the cleanest coal in the world because of, again, their policies against certain forms of energy. And I've always said this when it comes to energy. The strength of the grid is the fact of the diversification of it. Please understand, I'm not against green or alternative forms of energy. What I'm in favor of is all on board, all hands on deck. It's the diversification, because each form of energy has strengths and limitations. And it's that diversification that's the strength. And a great financial example, a comparison is, if someone recommended to purchase one stock, invest your entire portfolio in one stock, what would your response be? Well, you'd say they were crazy. Why? Because it's too risky. There's no diversification. Well, what's the difference about the energy grid? If we have one source or primarily one source of generation, let's say it was solar or wind or any other form of energy, oil, coal, nuclear, whatever, only having one is no diversification. The strength is having all of the above, whatever is appropriate in that area or the region or what makes sense. We're dealing with some problems that have been building for decades. Hopefully, particularly diesel fuel prices will drop soon, but there's a lot of big problems under the hood that probably are going to take some time to fix, which means inflation will be higher, cost of the affordability challenges will continue. this could be bad for the markets. Let's face it. We have higher interest rates recently. And if you have higher energy prices, these are the kinds of things that could lead to downturns, recessions, corrections, you name it. Index annuity products, index universal life products, and whole life products are tremendous tools to allow unlimited upside growth, many of them with no downside risk and a great diversification strategy. 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Stay tuned to the next segment because I got some big news when it comes to H-1B visas.
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7: 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And yes, you will reach me. So recently, President Trump signed an executive order cracking down on employers who fire American workers and replace them with visas or H-1B workers. Now, this is huge. I've often discussed the challenges and the fraud and the abuse that we have seen both with illegal immigration and legal forms of immigration. It's no secret. It's well documented that there are many, many companies that have been abusing the visa programs, bringing in foreign workers, replacing them with Americans. The companies have been doing this because there's been significant advantages for them in terms of reduction in cost of labor. Oftentimes, they can hire a foreign-born worker for far less than an American worker. There are also laws on the books, depending on the type of visa, where they don't even have to pay payroll tax. And that saves the company another 7.5% or even 15% versus a U.S. citizen. So there's significant advantages. It's been skewed towards the companies to hire foreign-born workers versus U.S. citizens. Well, this is now finally starting to really change because there's one thing to not bring in more people or the fraud. You know, a lot of it, you can understand why many of these foreign-born people come here because it's a better life. It's, you know, it's usually a raise for them. Let's face it, even at lower pay, significantly lower pay, it's much higher than where they came from. And despite what people say, what you hear in legacy media, the United States is still a great place to live. It's still a beautiful place. Generally speaking, it's clean. It's safe. There's some places that are not, many, some inner cities, but generally speaking, it's a really, really nice place to live compared to most of the rest of the world. Don't believe me. Go almost anywhere and you'll see for yourself. So you can't blame the people for coming, but the advantages have been, like I said, skewed the companies. And the real way to solve this was going to be to, in essence, go after the companies. Well, President Trump has signed an executive order that now will go after employers who have laid off American workers only to promptly hire numbers of visa workers who are often lower skilled and lower paid. And this is a systematic and organized abuse of the H-1B program and others. And as President Trump stated, is becoming a national security threat. You know, American workers are sick of being replaced by foreigners, and it is time to put American citizens first. So not only does this, if you were paying attention, President Trump announced a $100,000 fee requirement for H-1B visas, and this executive order continues that. By the way, once he put that into place, H-1B filings dropped by over 90%. Remember, H-1Bs were sold to us as the best and the brightest? Well, frankly, it has been so used and overused and abused, frankly, that it just became, like I said, a way for companies to bring in cheap labor. This executive order goes even further. It also instructs various departments of the U.S. government to go after legally companies that abuse the program the way it was designed. And we are already seeing almost immediately some companies completely eliminating departments because they recognize that they are now at legal liability from the U.S. government for, well, visa abuse, frankly. Now, ironically, at the same time, we have 22 Democratic states that are currently suing to try and force the Trump administration to hand green cards to foreigners who are dependent on our welfare programs. I've shared this on this show multiple times, and these are government statistics, information directly from the Department of Labor, Health and Human Services, HUD, etc. But when you take the SNAP program, for example, the food stamp program, up until recently, like 42 million people were on the program, and only about 20% of them were U.S. citizens. About half were illegal aliens, and about the other 30% were legal aliens. Now, there are laws on the books right now as we speak. They've been on the books for decades that an illegal alien is not eligible for any government welfare program. Also, there are laws on the books that if an immigrant comes to our country legally, they're not allowed to be on government welfare programs either. Also, they're supposed to be scrutinized to not allow them to come in, even if they are suspected that they may need assistance. They're not to be allowed to come in the country. And also, further, there's other laws that state that if they come into the country legally and they then get onto welfare programs, that the sponsor organization, whoever it was, is financially responsible. These are all, again, laws that have been on the books, some of them for decades, some of them far longer than that, and unfortunately just have not been enforced. And even somebody like Bill Maher, recently, he pointed out that the welfare program in the United States is way overused and abused. As he states, we're just giving them money away. And currently, he said there's 40%, according to Bill Maher, of adult Americans who don't work. And he said, yeah, I said that. Roughly 60% of Americans work and 40% don't. And this includes 6 million working age men who don't work and are not looking. And even if you've seen on social media, I've seen some of these posts where you have an able-bodied young man capable of working, and they implemented the 20-hour-a-week work requirement to receive government welfare benefits, and they're just pitching a fit. You know, I don't know about you, but did you ever vote for, or did anybody ever ask you if it was a good idea that we bring in, well, over 50 million legal foreign-born people and at least another, I don't know, probably 20 or 30 million illegals? No one really knows the number. But these are the government statistics say, state we have 53 million like visa people and non-citizens in our country. Many of them are on various forms of welfare. And we have probably, again, at least 20 or 30 million, who knows, of illegals. Who ran? Do you remember anybody running for office and say, hey, vote for me and I'm going to bring in 10 million people that don't belong here. We're going to put them on welfare rolls, or anyone that asked permission or thought it was a good idea? I know I didn't vote for that, and my tax dollars and yours are going towards these things. Some people ask me oftentimes, listeners of the show will say, why do you bring this up so much? Well, frankly, because it pisses me off. I don't know about you, but I work hard for my money. I'm sure you do too, or did. Maybe you're retired, but I'm sure you did. And why should our tax dollars go to people that don't belong here? It's supposed to be a representative republic. Our representatives are supposed to represent us, the citizens. And this is why it sticks in my craw so much, why it frustrates me so much. Our representatives are not listening to us. They're not representing our interests. I mean, if a government isn't protecting you, like from foreign threats and other economic calamities, like bringing in a bunch of people and causing inflation and increasing crime and making our roads busier and our hospitals and our schools and all those things. I mean, really, what's the purpose of government then? I mean, the purpose on the most basic level is supposed to benefit the citizens. And especially when you're talking about a representative republic like we supposedly have. And it goes back to our very founding, how we started as a country. Remember the whole basic premise, no taxation without representation, and the Boston Tea Party? I mean, why did they throw the tea in the harbor? Because they didn't want to pay the tax on the tea. Parliament and the king implemented this tax. The colonists had no say in the matter, and they were pissed, and they didn't want to pay it. And that was a 3-cent tax on tea. And ignited a whole revolution over it. Well, I kind of feel the same way, don't you? I mean, you've got all these people here, estimates I've seen anywhere from 100 to 150 billion a year to support these people that are here, whether it's food or housing or whatever. I mean, why are they here? The bottom line is, we know it's so that some people can gain power or maintain power. It's so they can have more people here for the census, because again, they're counting people that are not citizens for the census. I don't think that was ever the intention. They've adjusted or changed or ignored rules to benefit them to gain or retain power. It's estimated over 30 reps in the House of Representatives today are representing illegals because they're counted in the census. So they don't even have to vote. They just get more political power in the House of Representatives. Also, electoral college votes are counted based on population, which is supposed to be U.S. citizens, not just everybody who's here. But of course, they've skewed that. They've changed that. And they count them, which gives them an over-representation and over extra House seats, extra electoral college votes. And these were not things I voted for or was in favor of or was ever asked. Were you? You see, they're not representing us. Many of these people in Congress are literally, that's why they're so in favor of illegals and all these foreign-born people coming in, because they're literally representing them. And guess who gets to pay for all of this? The taxpayers. As I stated before, this is the very definition of taxation without representation. And even DHS Secretary Mark Wayne Mullen recently stated, we have already documented over 300,000 suspected individuals in the United States that's voted, and that number continues to climb. We're suspected that many voted in the previous election illegally, and they have over 150 arrests. They have over 1,600 open cases. Some of these elections decided by smaller, far smaller numbers than what they have already documented and found. And when it comes to the election coming up this November, I just want to ask yourself one simple question. Ask yourself this: do I really want the country run by the same party that runs New York City, San Francisco, Seattle, Portland, and Chicago? That should be everything you need to know in terms of who you want to vote for, which direction you want this country to continue. Yes, fuel prices are too high. I agree. But there's a lot of reasons behind it beyond just the Gulf War conflict. And the Democrats have had a multi-decade history of being against fossil fuels. And when you think about all that they've done, from closing refineries, pipelines, and everything else, it's shocking that the prices aren't even higher than they are now. We're going through a chaotic change economic-wise. A lot of uncertainty. Markets hate that. 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
7: 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And yes, you will reach me. I've discussed on the show recently quite a bit about the fixed index annuity products, discussing how to maximize returns. If you've been suffering poor performance, you need to understand the combination of having a strong index, low or no fees. You want to have caps, ideally no caps, so it does unlimited upside, or really, really high caps so you can gain a lot of upside potential gain in good years, and strong participation rates. And many of you have reached out to me. I appreciate that. In most cases, when I'm discussing looking at existing index annuity products folks have had purchased the last couple, 3 years or longer, in most cases, we're actually tripling their potential upside returns or more. It's that much of a difference. It's not a hyperbole. It's the best numbers we've seen in 40 plus years. It's the facts. It's what's going on. It has to do with higher interest rates, higher long-term bond yields. Federal Reserve recently increased interest rates even further. They've signaled that they're going to probably do that again before the end of the year, 2026. So this is all continuing and likely to going to continue for the foreseeable future, because this is all driven, the long-term bond yields, the higher interest rates, all of this is being driven by the high levels of debt. So as long as Congress keeps spending more than they receive, nothing's going to change. And I don't see any change, at least in the foreseeable future, as most experts don't. So a lot of these returns, you know, upside growth, the returns we're seeing with these index products, again, we're probably looking at the next 5 or 10 years, maybe longer. I don't know. It's like a tidal wave change in the economy from what we just saw a few years ago with the low interest rate environment. Your fixed assets, folks, is what thrives in the higher interest rate environment. It's just a fact. And we're in a dramatically different environment economically than we were, again, just 2 or 3 years ago. But another thing that's come up because of these stronger products, the increased profitability of these insurance companies that'll likely continue for the next 5 or 10 years or more. But one of the biggest risks that I run into when I talk to people about retirement, risks to their retirement, financial-wise and all that, has to do with long-term care. And that's the big one. That's the one that scares almost anyone, and rightly so, because Medicare doesn't cover long-term care. You can purchase long-term care insurance, but let's be frank, it's really expensive. And it continues to get more expensive as time goes on. I did a workshop on this a few years ago for one major insurance company, a breakout session for agents. And the information that I shared at that was on average, the typical long-term care insurance policy increases its premiums about 25% every third year. So what ends up happening is maybe you purchase it when you're a little younger, maybe in your 50s, maybe early 60s, and then the price just keeps going up. And what I see has happened many, many times with many folks I've worked with, clients, etc. Eventually, they start cutting benefits because they can't afford to keep it, or they cut back. And eventually, many times, they stop paying it and drop it altogether because they just cannot afford to maintain those increased premiums. And unfortunately, that happens when they're older, when they're most likely to need it. So long-term care insurance has been a really, really tough problem. And I'm sure you don't need to know this, but a few of the statistics, the median monthly cost for long-term care now, and this is in 2026, is over 10 grand a month for a private nursing home room. Home health care now averages over 6,000 a month. Assisted living is almost just shy of 6,000 a month. That's just the financial side. When you look at the caregiver strain, 60% of caregivers work a full or part-time job in addition to their caregiving responsibilities if they're a family member, for example. And on average, family caregivers spend about 26% of their income on caregiving activities. So this is a strain not only financially, but it also is a strain on the family. And here's another statistic that's scary, but it's a fact. 70% of people turning age 65 will require long-term care at some point. Now, I know there's some out there that are, you know, have addressed this issue and have looked at it as, well, we're going to self-pay. But that can be one of those things that can really devastate a portfolio retirement account well faster than just about anything else out there. And I, for a while, was a certified Medicaid planner. And there are some methods, tools that can be used to help protect some of the assets, but it's extremely difficult to do so. You oftentimes have to deal with an attorney. You're a lot of times dealing with irrevocable trusts if you have significant assets. And much of the time, a lot of those assets that aren't used for the care end up going to the state anyway. So protecting or shielding, I should say, shielding assets from the state for a spouse who needs long-term care is extraordinarily difficult, complicated, and expensive. And you can understand why. And it's a basic common sense logic. If there's a couple and they have significant assets, you know, and one of them needs long-term care, the state doesn't want to have to pay for it because really that's a taxpayer burden. They're going to go after those assets, and for the most part. And that's just a fact of life. Now, there are limits, or I should say exclusions. A lot of times a personal residence up, depending, each state's different, please understand. And if you want more information on this, I can help guide you on some of these things, help you determine what some of those limits are. Contact me at yourpersonalbank.com for more information. But there are limits in most states, or exclusions, I should say, where you can protect a certain amount of equity in a personal residence and up to a certain amount of assets and a certain amount of income. Now, here's another thought I always like to share with people. Trying to qualify for Medicare is not necessarily the best idea. And the reason goes beyond just the money part of it. It has to do with control. Understand, if you or your spouse needed long-term care and you qualified for Medicaid, if they're paying the bills, guess who's making the decisions in terms of level of care, location? I've seen situations many times where a spouse has been put into a location hours away from where the surviving spouse lives because that was, you know, the state saved a few bucks. So that is not a good situation, frankly. So you have oftentimes elderly people traveling hours just to visit their spouse. So typically what we find, just from a practical standpoint, at least paying for the coverage for a while initially, if you're paying the bills, you're making the decisions. So you can determine the level of care, the location, that type of thing. And then if you do where you spend down, there's spend down provisions where you can spend on legitimate, you know, like cost of care, medical equipment, various things like that. And then now the assets are drawn down to where you do qualify for Medicaid, you know, then the state can take over and pick up the cost. And they're less likely to move the patient because that's expensive also. So that does give you a level of control and something that's important to understand in this process. It's not a good one. It's not fun, no matter what. But there are some solutions. There are some products out there that can help alleviate that. The best, in my opinion, is if you can qualify for a life insurance policy, like a high cash value policy or whatever, that includes living benefits. There's many products out there that will then allow a portion or a significant portion of the death benefit to be paid to the owner, or the insured, I should say, for things like long-term care expenses, terminal illness, all those types of things. This is the area where you're probably going to get the most bang for your buck, so to speak, the most long-term care type or terminal illness type of coverage or money for it. And it's not true long-term care insurance. In fact, in my opinion, it's much better than that. It's actually a situation where you qualify, and it's really, you know, it's pretty straightforward. It's usually 2 out of 6 activities of daily living. This is, you know, eating, dressing, bathing, those kinds of things. Or you've been diagnosed from a doctor of having a terminal illness. Then those funds, whether it's 25, 50%, whatever that is, of the death benefit, which oftentimes can amount to literally hundreds of thousands of dollars, can then be available to be used. And they don't pay for the long-term care or whatever. The companies just cut you a check and you can use it however you see fit. So it puts you in full control. And if you use a high cash value policy, like an IUL or a whole life policy, depending on what we're looking at, your age and situation can vary. You can also grow the cash in the policy, have access to it through tax favored policy loans. You can obtain positive arbitrage in many cases. So the money can grow if you, you know, while you don't need it. And if you never need it, of course, it'll pass on to your heirs. So the money's not lost. So in my opinion, that's the best way to go about it. But the catch is, the limitation is, you have to qualify health-wise. So the second best is what's called, I call a bridge. Now, there's hybrid annuities out there. There's annuities that have long-term care or living benefit accelerators where they'll pay more income if you qualify for that. But the bridge is even better, sort of the middle ground. So what the bridge does, it's an index annuity product, and the money grows. You know, it's the downside principle is protected, just like any other index annuity. It has some decent growth potential. So you can grow your money and have no downside risk, just like any other index product that we've talked about on the show many, many times. But what also is included with this is the bridge provides 100% approval for long-term care benefits. You have guaranteed coverage. You also grows the amount of coverage for long-term care grows at 3% a year until you need it. And it will, there's a multiplier. Now there's 3 levels of approval depending on your health and all that type of stuff. There's a few questions, but it's super easy, but it can double or even triple the amount of money you've contributed for long-term care. So the bridge is a really good middle ground where if you, maybe you can't qualify health-wise for the life policy, you get the living benefits that way. The bridge can be the next best option, especially if your health isn't up to snuff, if you know what I'm saying, for a life insurance policy. Again, everyone is approved. So there's different tiers, but everyone is approved. So this is something you can definitely, definitely get. If you want more information on this, contact me at yourpersonalbank.com for more info. 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Stay tuned in the last segment. I've got a few thoughts on hybrid annuities, which is something I've not talked about a lot previously. So I think you'll find this quite interesting.
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7: 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Yes, you will reach me. And I often get comments on this, even today, that when somebody reaches out or calls even, if I'm available, I will answer the phone. But I find it's interesting how many times people are shocked when I do, and they call and I do answer or get back with them. They're like, oh my gosh, it really is you. And yes, it really is me. I've found out if you are listening to this show and there's something I share with you that, you know, piqued your interest, and you want to reach out to me to get more information, let's be real. You want to talk to me. I get that. I mean, if I have a question about something and I want to reach a company or an outfit, I want to talk to the person that, well, knows what they're doing. So I found that, yes, it does take a little extra bit of my time, obviously, but I think it's well, I found it well worth it. Customer service is a dying art, but I think extraordinarily important, especially today when there's so little of it. So I find it's quite easy to stand out if you just take that little bit of extra effort and try to treat people the way you would want to be treated, how I would want to be treated, and, you know, answer the phone, you know, get back with people. It's not that hard. It's not that complicated. But anyway, I got on a sidetrack there a bit, but I wanted to touch on a product I've been seeing more and more lately. I haven't discussed this very much, but it's hybrid annuities. So this is my 27th year in the industry. The first index annuities that came out for retail customers, I mean, these have been out for a while, institutional investors that had it. I actually had the opportunity to talk to a couple of the folks who actually created the very first index annuity products back in like the mid, late 1990s for retail customers. You know, this is something when it first came out, I remember, and again, I started, you know, late 90s, right? When I would say an index annuity or something, most people would have a question mark. What is that? So we would have to educate. Well, today, that's not the case. Index annuities have taken off. Billions and billions of dollars have been sold over the last few decades. And I've shared this many times on the show also. The knock on index annuity products has been poor performance. It's not the product's fault. You know, these products can do really poor, they can do really well, but it has to do with what index you're invested in. Just like if you invested in a stock, some stocks do really well, some do really poor. Same idea. It's not the stock market's fault. It's you chose a bad stock. It's not the index annuity's fault. You may not have chose it. Either you or the advisor chose a poor performing index, most likely. Or you've got caps that are restricting your upside growth too much, or your fees are too high. Like any other fund, if you had high fees, you wouldn't see much returns, or your participation rates are too low. So those are the things you have to consider, look at, and understand to understand how to maximize the returns. And that's one of my main goals. One of my primary goals with this show is to educate people. I mean, there are literally millions and millions of people who have owned annuities or still do, and they're suffering poor performance, majority of them, and they don't even know why. Most of the time when I talk to somebody, we're at least tripling their upside potential returns. And oftentimes I've seen cases, this isn't uncommon, where in the first year, we'll do an annual review and we'll see as much returns in the first year as they got in the previous decade. I mean, it's that dramatic of a difference. And again, it's understanding the indexes, which indexes perform, which ones don't, keeping the fees low or no fees, eliminating caps, or if you do have caps, so you can get unlimited upside, or if you do have caps, keep them as high as possible, 10% annual cap or higher, at least, okay? Fees should be 1% or lower annually. If they're higher than that, you're paying too much, most likely. If you got a cap that's less than 10% annually, it's way, way too low. And participation rates that need to be strong. And again, we have participation rates that are in the 100, 180% annually even. I mean, it's the golden era of fixed assets. It's the best time in 40 years. I can't say that enough. Point I was getting to earlier, I kind of got sidetracked a bit, sorry, is early in my career, we'd have to educate people. What is an index annuity? How does it work? Blah, blah, blah. And the main thing people were attracted to was the downside protection, which every product, every company still are, you know, the principal protection is great. And when you lock in a gain, that becomes your new principal. So each year you either stay the same or go up. You never go backwards. And that's a powerful principle. Takes the risk off the table, particularly for those that are more risk adverse, or maybe people that are nearing or in retirement or want to take money from these accounts to supplement income. And they don't want to suffer, you know, a strong downturn because that could kill their retirement income. They're not in a position to go back to work and replace that. You know, if you're young and working, that's one thing, and your portfolio drops significantly. Yeah, it stinks, but you're not living off of it. So it's not devastating. and you're younger, you have time to wait for it to come back. Well, as we get older and we get into retirement, especially if we start taking money from these to supplement, a strong downturn devastates your portfolio. And that could literally kill your retirement income. And if you're not in a position to go back to work to replace it, I mean, that's game over. You ran out of money before time. And that's one of the biggest fears of any retiree. So that was the real motivating reason for most, you know, majority of people, why they got these products and still do. The brokerage industry, Wall Street, all that for years and years fought. And there's still a few out there that still bash annuities. It's not very common anymore, but for years it was, even a couple decades, they would talk about how bad they were or whatever. And it's kind of like the analogy I use is it's your competition bashing against you. So ironically, interestingly, is in the last few years, and particularly more and more brokerage firms in Wall Street, I guess they decided they couldn't beat it. So they're joining, you know, they can't beat them, join them, right? So they've started offering, initially they started offering some annuities, index products, limited offering. And now more recently, they've been adding more and more of these hybrid annuities. So the fight whether annuities are good or bad thing is pretty much over, except for a few holdouts out there. You still see a few, but the vast majority of Wall Street has now joined and finally said, hey, annuities are a good thing. Offer them to their clients. They're tired of fighting it. But they've gone, a lot of them, to these hybrid annuities. And again, what's a hybrid annuity? It's basically the same as an index annuity where you have the upside potential gains without the downside risk, but they added a little caveat. Instead of having zero downside risk, many of them offer, say, a 5 or 10 or 15, 20% downward maximum. So they put a floor on it and they open up the upside a little more is basically the argument. I have access to some of these hybrid annuities also. And when I look at these products, here's what's interesting. The argument they make is, hey, if we put a floor on there, but it's like, say, a negative 10%, to use an example, that allows us to give you a higher upside. Well, here's what I've done. I've done the comparisons and looked at them. And the reality is the index annuity products that are available today are so superior to where they were even 2 or 3 years ago that the traditional zero floor products with good indexes, low or no fees, you know, no caps, unlimited upside, and strong participation rates, their upside potential is even greater than the hybrid annuities. Now, there may be one out there I haven't seen yet. I'm not going to say every single one out there, but every single one I've looked at and compared, literally the traditional index annuity product with zero floor, which means your principal is guaranteed, you can't lose, and if it goes up, you lock in the gain, that becomes your new principal. The upside potential is higher than the hybrid products. Now, I don't know the reason behind it. I haven't really got to the bottom of that yet, but that's what I'm seeing in practice in the field when I'm comparing products. So if you have one of those hybrid annuities or considering one and you're getting told the story that, hey, we can put a floor in it, but we're going to open the upside more because we're opening the, given a little bit of floor, before you decide to pull the trigger, or if you have one you want to compare, you can send me a statement or information on it, yourpersonalbank.com, and I'll show you index annuities with zero floor and a higher upside than the hybrid so far every single time. So there's a lot of things going on. It's an exciting time to be in the industry. As I've stated, it's the golden era of fixed assets. We're seeing the best returns, the best numbers we've seen in literally over 40 years. I'm having more fun than ever. And it's because I'm making a bigger difference than ever. It's always been good. Don't get me wrong. But today, I'm able to show differences, again, most of the time, triple, 3 and 4 and 5, even 10 times more potential upside returns than existing products that people already have. Or maybe they were looking at something before, or maybe they had it at some time before, had a poor performance experience. We can show stuff today that'll flat out blow your socks off. 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If you don't need it, the money still grew, still go to your heirs. You didn't lose it. So there's a lot of options, a lot of directions we can go to help address those needs too.
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9: Feisty storm. I'm Paul Stevens, Fox News. A big, powerful nor'easter hitting the East Coast with heavy rain and strong winds running from New England through New York, the New York tri-state area. Fox Weather's Mike Seidel is in Greenport on New York's Long Island.
10: The Long Island Sound all churned up. There's a gale warning. The Cross Sound Ferry from here over to New London, Connecticut, not running today. We've had roads underwater, coastal areas, eastern Long Island, also down towards the Jersey Shore, where they've had tremendous amounts of beach erosion. And by far, New Jersey is going to take the worst of this. And now it's going to take that left turn right into Jersey on Sunday and Sunday night. And then by Monday, it just kind of fizzles out and the winds die down and we lose the threat of coastal flooding and the beach erosion. But already the damage has been done. But this is going to be a continuing issue through tomorrow, all the way from Cape Cod down to North Carolina. Once the storm weakens, we can assess the damage. But by far, New Jersey getting hardest hit.
9: and parts of New York and New Jersey.

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1: Welcome back to Disrupt the Norm Radio. Hi, I'm Gene. I'm here with Ramon, founder of DTN Wealth, right here in Fort Worth and Prosper. Ramon, today's episode may make some people really uncomfortable.
2: Gene, and it should.
1: That was quick.
2: Because if somebody is near retirement, already retired, or recently sold a business, they need to know whether their money is actually being managed or whether it's just sitting in a model portfolio while everyone hopes the market cooperates.
1: And that's the title today. Your advisor's not watching your portfolio. That's strong.
2: It is strong. And obviously, we're not saying every advisor is asleep at the wheel. There are good advisors out there. There are advisors who care deeply about their clients, but they know nothing about the market. There are advisors who do real planning, real monitoring, and real portfolio management. But there's also a huge part of this industry that has been trained and has trained retirees to think that portfolio management means getting placed into a model, rebalancing occasionally, receiving a nice quarterly statement, and being told to stay the course no matter what. And I think retirees deserve more than that, Gene.
1: So today we're going to talk about the difference between looking managed and actually being managed.
2: Because there's a big difference between a portfolio that is administratively handled and a portfolio that is tactically managed. There's a big difference between rebalancing and real risk management. There's a huge difference between getting a pie chart and having a process and dealing with an advisor that has a process for any of the ebbs and flows of the market. And there's a massive difference between an advisor saying, "Don't worry, you're diversified," and an advisor being able to explain what they're watching. What would cause them to make changes? When would they reduce risk? How are withdrawals protected? How are taxes coordinated? And what happens if the market drops while you're taking income?
1: And that's where this gets real personal for retirees, right?
2: Gene, very personal. This is their lifeblood, their hard-saved money over the duration, right? Because if you're 40 years old and the market falls, you have time, income, contributions, and decades ahead of you. But if you're 67, drawing income, managing taxes, thinking about Social Security, protecting your spouse, and hoping not to outlive your money, then a bad market is not just a chart. It's your life. It's your paycheck. It's your confidence. And more importantly, it's your spouse's future, too. So this is why your portfolio cannot just sit there.
1: So before we get too deep into Wall Street models, rebalancing, and all the advisor language, I want to bring this down to real life for a minute. Because this show is not really about charts, Ramon. It's about families. It's about husbands and wives sitting at the kitchen table trying to figure out if they're going to be okay. It's about parents helping kids, grandparents, waiting on to enjoy grandkids, business owners trying to convert decades of work into freedom, and retirees wondering if the money they save is actually being watched.
2: That is exactly right. And Gene, this is why I care so much about this topic, because when I talk about portfolios, I'm not talking about numbers on a screen. I'm thinking about someone like Kaylee and me sitting at home after their kids are asleep, looking at the calendar, looking at expenses, talking about work, family, future plans, and trying to make good decisions. I'm thinking about what it feels like to have responsibility on your shoulders. And every family listening knows that feeling.
1: Oh, absolutely. And those responsibilities have gotten more expensive. Groceries are more expensive. Insurance is more expensive. Cars, college, more expensive. We're having that right now with our daughter who goes to the University of Houston. So when people talk about inflation, I don't need a government report to tell me that. I can look at the tuition bill, the rent bill, and what it costs to make a quick trip to the store.
2: Exactly. And that is what retirees feel too. And they may not call it inflation analysis. They just say, why does everything cost more? They may not call it sequence risk. They just say, I'm nervous about taking money out. And they may not call it sequence of returns risk. They may just say, I'm nervous about taking money out while the account is down. They may not call it tactical allocation. They just say, is anybody doing anything or are we just sitting here? This is the real language people use wondering, is their advisor actually taking care of me or am I just a relationship he forged and we've become friends over the years?
1: When people are listening are not looking for a lecture, they want to know, am I okay? They want to know, is my spouse going to be okay? They want to know, did we save enough? And they want to know, if the market turns, is someone actually going to do something?
2: Yes, and here's where I think the industry misses it, Gene. A retiree does not wake up in the morning thinking, I wonder if my portfolio has optimal exposure to factor tilts and strategic asset assumptions, right? They wake up thinking, can we take that trip? Can we help the kids if they need us? Can we keep the house or should we sell it? Can we handle healthcare costs? Can my wife be okay if something happens to me? Can my husband understand the plan if I'm gone? Can we enjoy retirement without staring at CNBC or Fox every day? Those are the real questions.
1: That's why I think this episode really matters, Ramon, because if the advisor is not really watching, the family is the one carrying all the risk.
2: And that is the whole point. The firm can call it a model. The advisor can call it a long-term discipline, right? The quarterly report can look really professional. But if the family does not know what would happen if the market changes, then the family is still exposed. And when people call DTN Wealth, a lot of times they're not calling because they want a complicated investment conversation. They're calling because something feels off. They're saying, I have money, but I don't know if I have a plan. They're saying, my advisor is nice, but I don't know what they actually do when the markets change. They're saying, we've done well, but should we be protecting some of this? They're saying, I hear you talk about tactical investing, and I want to know if my portfolio is being watched like that, right? I think that's what anybody wants to know, is what is the advisor actually doing?
1: That's relatable, Ramon, because nobody wants to feel like they're bothering their advisor, but they also don't want to discover too late that the plan was basically hang on and hope. And we hear that over and over. How many people have come in and said, my advisor says, hold the course, market always comes back.
2: I think we hear that countless amounts of time, Gene, and a lot of people are so glad they take us up on our offers and come in and see us because we go through it with a fine-tooth comb. In most cases, some people have the same thing spread across five or six different accounts. And it's just so sad and disheartening, and it's why we have named ourselves what we've named ourselves in DTN, which stands for Disrupt the Norm. And that is why I want listeners to hear this clearly. You're not being difficult if you ask your advisor what they are watching. You're not being emotional if you ask what would cause them to reduce risk. You're not being disloyal if you ask for a second opinion. You are being responsible. And I want everybody to hear that. This is the money that has to support your life. It should be okay to ask whether someone is actually paying attention.
1: You know what this reminds me of? You ever think somebody is watching something and then you realize nobody's actually watching it?
2: All the time, especially with kids, Gene.
1: Exactly. I knew Asher was about making an appearance, right?
2: He has to. At home, you can say, hey, can we keep an eye on Asher for a second? And that sounds simple, right? But there's a huge difference between somebody being in the same room as the toddler and somebody actually watching the toddler, right?
1: That's so true. Being physically present, that's not supervision.
2: Exactly. You can be sitting on the couch, phone in your hand, TV on, and technically you're in the room, but then suddenly Asher has climbed on something, found a marker, opened a drawer, or decided that the dog's water bowl is a splash pad, right? And then everybody says, I thought you were watching him.
1: The answer is usually, I was right there.
2: But being right there is not the same as paying attention. And that is what happens with a lot of portfolios. The advisor is there, the firm is there, the statements show up, the online portal works, the quarterly commentary arrives, But is anybody actually watching the risks that matter to the retiree? Is anybody looking at whether the portfolio is too exposed? Is anybody watching market deterioration? Is anybody monitoring whether the income plan still works? Asking whether the tax plan changed? Asking whether the portfolio should be more defensive? And that's the difference here at DTN Wealth.
1: That's a great analogy because the client assumes supervision is happening.
2: Yes, and that assumption can be very expensive and costly.
1: All right, I got a weather analogy for you, Ramon, too. Former weatherman here, of course.
2: Oh, so I'm obligated. Let's hear it, Gene.
1: So imagine you're taking a road trip across Texas. You got blue skies when you leave. Everything looks fine. So someone says, hey, historically, most days are drivable. Don't worry about checking the radar. That would be ridiculous.
2: Especially in Texas, man.
1: Exactly. You check the radar. You watch the sky. You look for storm warnings. You adjust your speed. You may pull over. You may change routes. You may delay. You don't say, historically, highways usually get people where they're going, so I'm going to ignore changing conditions.
2: And that's exactly right. That's tactical investing in plain English. We're saying you should not drive blind. You should not fly blind. You should not retire blind.
1: Let's start with the illusion. A lot of people listening right now probably assume their portfolio is being managed because they have an advisor.
2: Exactly, and that assumption makes sense. If you have an advisor, you assume somebody is paying attention. But here's the question. What does managed actually mean? Ask them that. Does it mean your money was placed in a model portfolio 3 years ago? Does it mean the firm automatically rebalances it? Does it mean somebody sends your market commentary? Does it mean the advisor calls you twice a year? Does it mean there's a computer algorithm that keeps your allocation close to the target? Or does it mean there's a real process for monitoring risk, adjusting exposure, coordinating income, and protecting the retirement plan? Those are all very different things. And here at DTN Wealth, we take a very hands-on approach. When you call us and you're asking us about what's happening in the market, if the market's falling, if the market's going up, we have real answers for you because we know what's going on.
1: So the word manage can mean a lot of different things, right?
2: Absolutely, it can. And that is part of the problem. Wall Street uses polished language. They say managed portfolios, model portfolios, strategic allocation, institutional process, discipline, rebalancing. And all of it may sound sophisticated, but the retiree needs to ask, what are you actually doing when conditions change? What are you actually watching? What would cause you to reduce risk? What would cause you to raise cash? What would cause you to rotate sectors going from industrials to finance or finance to the technology, right? What would cause you to shorten bond duration? What would cause you to protect gains? Because you stop treating the market. So what would cause you to stop treating the market like every other market? If there are no answers, then the portfolio may be managed in name only.
1: You know, that's going to make people really think.
2: Good. That they people need to be thinking. People need to wake up because this is one of those things people don't know to ask, right? They ask, how am I doing? What's my rate of return? Am I diversified? What are the fees? And those are all fine questions and everything, but the better question is, what is the process? Not the product, not the pie chart, not the brochure, the process.
1: So let's talk about rebalancing, because a lot of advisors will say, yes, we manage your portfolio. If we manage the portfolio, we rebalance. Why is that not enough?
2: Gene, this is something, and as you can already tell from my the way that I'm speaking today, I'm pretty fired up about this one. Rebalancing has a role. I'm not against rebalancing, but rebalancing is not the same thing as risk management. Rebalancing typically means bringing the portfolio back to its target allocation in that model. So if a client is supposed to be at a 60% stock or a 40% bonds and stocks move up, the advisor may trim some of the stocks and add it to the bonds. And that's sometimes automatically done, not even by the advisor. So if a stock falls, they may sell some bonds and buy more stock. And that can be discipline, but there's a problem. Rebalancing assumes the original model is still the right model.
1: That's the line.
2: You tell me, Gene, does that actually sound managed to you?
1: No, it doesn't, not at all.
2: So rebalancing asks, are we still close to the model? Real risk management asks, should this still be the model that I'm in, that I need to be in? That's the difference. If inflation changes, interest rates change, credit markets change, market leadership narrows, volatility rises, recession risk increases, liquidity tightens, and the retiree starts taking income, is the answer always just bring it back to the model? Maybe not.
1: Yeah, and rebalancing can be automatic. Risk management requires actual judgment.
2: Skill and discernment. Risk management requires a process, evidence, discipline, decision-making, right? And that's where many firms don't want to go. Because if they make decisions, they can be judged. If they hide behind models, they can say, this is our long-term approach, right? Vanguard is fantastic for this approach, and they have tons of statistics to try and back it up. But the more you put things in a specific case basis, the more it falls apart. And again, long-term investing is not bad. People should be doing it. But retirees need to understand whether their advisor is managing risk or simply maintaining an allocation.
1: You mentioned the Vanguard, the big box firms. This is more common at the big firms, right? Let's just stick you in this model. We're going to buy and hold.
2: Oh, yeah. Schwab, Fidelity, Vanguard, you name it. Yeah. They all have their model portfolios that they're willing to charge you a whole lot less for because there's actually no management being done. But it's not just the big firms, Gene. It can happen anywhere. Big firms, small firms, banks, wirehouses, independent advisors, robo models, insurance-based advisors. It can happen anywhere. The structure is simple. The client takes a risk questionnaire. Client gets a model, conservative, moderate, growth, balanced, aggressive, right? Sound familiar? The account gets invested. Maybe it gets rebalanced. Maybe the advisor reviews it periodically, but the strategy rarely changes. The model becomes the answer to every question. Mark it up, stay in the model. Mark it down, stay in the model. Rates rising, stay in the model. Credit stress, stay in the model. The client's retiring, maybe slightly more conservative, then stay in the model. Spouse passes away, maybe update beneficiaries, then stay in the model. All of this is redundant. Business owners sell their practice or their business, put the proceeds in the model. That none of that is planning, and that's why I'm so infuriated with this topic today, and I want to make sure that everybody out there is listening. That's asset allocation by conveyor belt.
1: You know, that's a strong phrase, asset allocation by conveyor belt.
2: And a lot of retirees are on it. They just don't know it. They think their portfolio is being custom managed. But in reality, they may be one of the thousands of people in the same model, same allocation, same funds, same talking points, same stay the course message. And the problem is their life is not generic. Their tax situation is not generic. Their retirement is not generic. Their income is not generic. It's not a one-size-fits-all thing here. Their risk tolerance during withdrawals is not generic. So why is their portfolio generic? It's an excuse for the advisor to be lazy everywhere. And this is a epidemic in the industry, and it's why more and more people choose to manage their own portfolio and hurt themselves. I don't want to see anybody doing that. I want people to get help, get a second opinion, and come see us. So if you're listening right now, I want you to ask yourself something. When was the last time your advisor told you what they changed in your portfolio and why? Not just we rebalance, not just we made some adjustments. Did they explain anything to you? Did they say, we reduced this exposure because risk signals changed? We raised cash because market breadth deteriorated? We shortened duration because rates were pressuring bonds? We rotated away from one sector because leadership was weakening? We took gains because your retirement income plan could not afford to give them all back. We harvested losses because your tax plan created an opportunity. We moved more defensive because you're taking income and sequence risk matters. If you have never had that conversation, then you need to ask whether your portfolio is actually being watched. I would challenge every listener out there to ask these questions of their advisor and think about this too. And if you've never had these answers just given to you in an annual meeting or anything like that, ask why.
1: That's pretty direct, Ramon. What do people need to do here?
2: Yeah, so it needs to be done. I have to be direct. Because too many people find out during a market decline that nobody had a plan, that they just had a portfolio, and a portfolio without a risk process is not enough for retirement. Take case in point, this year, what, the market went down first quarter, was what, down like 7, 9%, somewhere around there. We were up at DTN Wealth. We were up a lot. We far exceeded market expectations. We started off ahead right from the get-go, and we changed up the plan. We changed up the game. We made our tactical allocations, and we've aggressively outperformed the market this year.
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8: 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But tactical strategies can outperform in some environments and underperform in others. And that's plain and simple. And performance has to be presented with the right time period, fees, risk level, benchmark, and disclosures. And that's where we step in a tactical approach and decide, how do we need to change? Do we need to sell some of the stocks? Do we need to buy some new ones? Do we need to transfer to a different sector of the market? We make all those decisions. But with that said, yes, in certain tactical strategies we manage, we have had periods of very, very strong performance that far exceeded even hedge funds, including periods where the tactical process significantly outpaced broad market benchmarks. And I'm very proud of that. But I don't want listeners to call us just because they heard a performance number. That's why I'm not giving them out. You have to see the process and you'll understand why we're outperforming.
7: Performance always gets attention, Ramon, but it's really the process is what's going to create the confidence in their strategy.
8: Exactly. Performance gets attention. Process creates confidence because one good number is not a retirement plan. A hot year is not a retirement plan. A strong return is not a retirement plan. The real question is, how do you get there? What risk did you take? What did you avoid? What did you monitor? What would you do if conditions changed? How does the strategy fit the income plan? How does it fit taxes? How does the plan protect the spouse? That's what matters. It reminds me of a client I brought over earlier this year, and he literally had he had the same mutual funds and same ETFs spread across six different accounts. And in no way, shape, or form was that diversification. It was just sad. But through our tactical process, we were able to make the necessary trades to make sure that he didn't fall victim to the loss at the start of the year, make necessary changes to harness and grab the opportunity that we needed, and strongly outperform in each area that we could perform with the strategy, the process, and the plan that we created.
7: And Ramon, a lot of stuff that we're talking about here is really magnified when you get into retirement income planning. So instead of saying, we're just trying to beat the S&P, you're saying something totally different here.
8: The S&P 500 is just a benchmark. It's not your retirement plan. The market does not know how much income you need or when you need your income. It doesn't know your tax bracket, doesn't know your spouse, doesn't know your required minimum distributions, whether you sold a business or not, whether you panic when you're down 25%. So yes, we're proud when our tactical strategies perform well, but the goal is not just to beat a benchmark, even though we do every year. The goal is to manage real retirement money for real families out there.
7: We were picking on the big box firms because you've heard the rule of thumb, right? Take 4% from your portfolio.
8: Oh, yes. They income. Live by rules of thumb.
7: Rule of thumb. And let's just hope the market cooperates. That doesn't sound like a plan. What should or who should call after hearing this first part here?
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7: All right, Ramon, let's define what real risk management looks like. Because people may hear this and think, okay, does this mean I'm supposed to jump in and out of the market every week? That's not what we're doing here.
8: No, that's not what we're doing, Gene. And I want to be clear, real risk management is not panic. It's not day trading. It's not guessing. It's not watching cable news and selling everything because somebody yelled about a recession. It's not chasing headlines. It's not emotional market timing. Real risk management is disciplined. It's evidence-based. It's rules-aware. And it's connected to your retirement plan. And it uses multiple signals to determine whether risk should be increased, reduced, rotated, or managed differently.
7: What I like to tell clients, we're not picking tops and bottoms here. But give us the dashboard. What are you watching?
8: There's a lot of things that we watch. Several things are trend of specific stocks, momentum, market breadth, sector leadership, credit conditions, interest rates, volatility, liquidity, earnings, valuations, bond market stress, economic deterioration, client-specific factors in client-specific portfolios, and no single signal controls everything. That's important. Hear me when I say that. No single signal controls everything. We're not saying one indicator flashes red, so you sell everything. It's a weight of the evidence approach.
7: And if you're listening out there and you're saying, like, that's a lot. It is.
8: I know I said a lot, and I hate that there's so much jargon in this industry, but this is all relevant.
7: Yeah, but all those things that you mentioned, they're all intertwined. Plain English.
8: So think about your health. A doctor doesn't diagnose you based on one number alone, right? They look at your blood pressure, cholesterol, symptoms, family history, age, weight, blood work, lifestyle, medications, and maybe even imaging, right? One number might get their attention, but the diagnosis comes from the whole picture. Markets are similar. One signal can be noisy, but when trend weakens, breadth narrows, credit spreads widen, volatility rises, defense sectors lead, rates pressure valuations and earnings expectations weaken. Now you have a different picture. That doesn't mean you know the future, but it may mean the risk environment has changed. And here at DTN Wealth, we are great at reading the tea leaves.
7: And if the risk environment changes, Ramon, the portfolio may need to change.
8: Exactly. And that's the whole point. If there's not ever any changes made, did your advisor actually do anything to prove their worth?
7: You've said this before, and I think it's important. There's a difference between prediction and preparation.
8: Yes. Preparation says, I know what I'm watching, and I know what I may do if the evidence changes. We're not claiming to predict every market move. Nobody can do that. We're saying retirees deserve a process that prepares for changing conditions. Look at this year. How many times have conditions changed just in this year alone? A pilot does not know every patch of turbulence before takeoff, right? But the pilot watches their instruments. A doctor doesn't know every future diagnosis, but the doctor monitors health markers. A business owner doesn't know every future problem, but the owner watches cash flow, margins, payroll, customer behavior, debt, and supply costs. So why would a retiree's portfolio be managed as if nothing changes ever and you get the same response always?
7: That's the disconnect right there. We talk about disconnect when we talk about Social Security, but same thing here with the portfolio management.
8: Exactly. Most successful people become successful by paying attention. Business owners paid attention. Executives paid attention. Good parents paid attention. Good doctors, good pilots, good coaches pay attention. Then somehow Wall Street tells retirees the smartest thing you can do is stop paying attention, stop watching the news, just write it out. That doesn't sit right with me. And that's why I say there's a cancer growing in this industry. And at DTN Wealth, we're looking to fix that.
7: So when you say more defensive, people might think that means selling everything. Is that what you mean?
8: Not usually, Gene. Moving defensive can mean many things. It may mean reducing equity exposure. It may mean raising some cash. It may mean shifting from aggressive sectors to defensive sectors. It may mean reducing small cap exposure, reducing high beta growth exposure, shortening bond duration, improving credit quality, or using treasury exposure. It may even mean taking gains in positions that have run really hard and we've gotten an ample gain from, or delaying new investment cash, structuring or buffering tools where appropriate, building a larger income reserve, coordinating Roth conversions during a market decline, or changing withdrawal sources. That is the key. Tactical management is not just sell or buy. It's all about positioning and when.
7: So it's not a light switch, but it's like a dimmer.
8: A dimmer. I like that. Exactly. So sometimes risk gets turned down. Sometimes it gets turned back up. Sometimes strategy rotates. It waits, protects, it attacks. But the point is there's a process and evidentially an evidence-based decisions that get made when the market unfolds.
7: Now, explain, why is this more important in retirement during the accumulation years?
8: Because retirees are withdrawing. That changes everything, Gene. When you're accumulating, downturns may allow you to buy more shares at lower prices. But when you're withdrawing, downturns may force you to sell shares at lower prices. And that's where sequence of returns risk set in. And sequence risk is one of the biggest reasons retirees need more than generic market exposure. If you take income during a major decline, the portfolio has to recover from both the market loss and the withdrawals. And that can permanently damage the plan.
7: That's how people run out of money, right?
8: Oh, yes. This is exactly how people run out of money, faster than what they thought.
7: So a 25% decline is not just a 25% decline.
8: Correct. Not if you're taking income, not if you're paying taxes, RMDs are coming in, if panic causes you to sell at the wrong time. Retirement math is different. And that's why the portfolio management has to be different along with it.
7: All right, let's introduce a new recurring segment. The question your advisor should answer this week. Ramon, what's the question?
8: So
7: let's put him on the spot.
8: I'm so glad we're doing this, Gene. This was all Gene's idea, everybody. He wanted me to shed light. He wanted me to give everybody out there listening a good question to ask their advisor and see what happens. So ask your advisor this. What would cause you to reduce risk in my portfolio before the damage gets worse? Not after, before. And then be quiet. Let them answer. And if they say, we believe in long-term investing, that's not an answer. If they say, we rebalance, that's incomplete. If they say, markets always recover, that may be historically true, but it does not answer your retirement income problem. The answer should include what they monitor, what thresholds matter, what kind of adjustments they might make, how taxes are considered, and how your income plan is protected. If they cannot answer that clearly, that is the reason to call us. I want to shout it from the rooftops. Just go ahead and call us if they've said any of that in those ways. I wish it wasn't the case, but you're going to find that those are the answers that you're going to get. But then you know what to do. Call us. Call us. We'll help you. We'll go through the process, and we'll give you your confidence back.
7: You ready to do this part? The call?
8: Yes.
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6: 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We're back with more of Disrupt the Norm Radio. Get ready, because it's time for this week's edition of
9: You've Got Mail.
7: All right, one time for You've Got Mail. This listener writes saying, my advisor says my portfolio is diversified, that I should delay Social Security until 70 because the market should average more than Social Security delayed retirement credits. Is that a good way to look at it? That's a very on-theme question here.
8: It is. And the answer is be careful. Delaying Social Security can be very powerful, especially for high earning spouse in a married couple, because it can increase the survivor benefit. But the decision should not be based only on average portfolio returns. And this is the same mistake we've been talking about. Average returns do not tell the whole story. If you delay Social Security, you may need to draw more from the portfolio during the bridge years. If the market does well, that may be fine. But if the market drops during those bridge years, you may increase sequence risk. So the real question is, what assets are funding the delay? Are we using cash, a bond ladder, taxable assets, IRA withdrawals, Roth assets, dividends, annuity income? Are markets favorable or stressed right now? Would delaying create Roth conversion opportunities? Would claiming early reduce portfolio stress? What does the survivor benefit look like? What is the health picture? What is the tax impact? That is how you analyze Social Security, not with a generic statement like the markets average more. That's not an answer.
7: So again, averages can mislead retirees, right?
8: Exactly. And averages are not cash flow. They're not timing. They're not survivor benefits. They're not taxes, and they're not peace of mind. For some people, delaying Social Security is absolutely the right move. For others, claiming earlier may reduce portfolio stress. For others, a blended strategy may work, but it has to be modeled out.
7: What's the action step?
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7: So, Ramon, why does this matter right now? Because someone may say, markets have been good. My account is up. Why should I worry?
8: Gene, because strong markets can create dangerous complacency. When markets are rising, people assume the strategy is working, but sometimes the market is doing the heavy lifting for them. A rising tide can make every boat look well managed. The real question is, what happens when the tide turns? What happens when leadership narrows, when volatility rises, rates surprise people, credit weakens? When your portfolio has gains that should be protected, when you're taking income and the market drops, that's when process matters.
7: So people should not wait until the decline, right?
8: No, the worst time to discover you don't have a risk managed process is during a market sell-off. That's like finding out that the fire extinguisher is empty after the kitchen is already on fire. If you're sitting on gains, ask whether those gains have a protection plan. If you're near retirement, ask whether your portfolio has a red zone strategy. If you're already retired, ask whether your withdrawals are protected. If you sold a business, ask whether your liquidity is being deployed tactically. If your advisor never changes anything, ask whether that's discipline or neglect.
7: That line's going to stick. If your advisor never changes anything, ask whether that's discipline or neglect.
8: Exactly, because sometimes doing nothing is discipline, but sometimes doing nothing is just doing nothing. The retiree deserves to know the difference. All you listeners out there deserve to know the difference.
7: So before we close, Ramon, I want to revisit performance one more time, because listeners may be thinking, okay, Ramon, I understand this process you're talking about, but I still want strong returns.
8: Of course, and they should. Risk management does not mean giving up on growth. At DTN Wealth, we want growth. We want performance. We want opportunity. We want to take advantage of markets when evidence supports it. And yes, in certain tactical strategies we manage, we've had periods of very strong performance, including this year, but outperforming all hedge funds out there. But I'm going to keep saying this. Do not call us because you heard a number or you heard me say that. 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
7: That's the difference. The statement tells you what happened. The plan tells you what happens next.
8: Exactly. And that statement tells you what happened. The plan tells you what happens next. And if all you get is a statement, you may not have enough.
7: All right, Ramon, bring it home. What are the big takeaways from today?
8: Number one, a portfolio can look managed and still be sitting in a model.
7: Number two,
8: rebalancing is not the same as risk management. Rebalancing asks whether you're close to the model. Risk management asks whether the model still makes sense.
7: And number three,
8: 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They need income planning, tax coordination, spouse protection, liquidity, and risk controls.
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4: The worst since Superstorm Sandy. I'm Carmen Roberts, Fox News. A powerful nor'easter is hitting the East Coast this weekend, affecting about 40 million people with strong wind, rain, and coastal flooding. The storm's hitting New Jersey especially hard. Fox Weather's Bob Van Dillen has more from the town of Manasquan.
5: That storm off the coast of South Jersey, Delmarva Peninsula, continues to deepen, meaning strengthening. Foam getting ripped up and thrown across the inlet on from due north to due south. And these winds are screaming. Strongest winds we've seen the entire storm so far, at least on this part. Now, we saw the fifth highest high tide ever recorded in Manasquan last night. It got to about 7.5+ feet. It was a major flood. Today, they're going for about a 7.3 high tide. There is a voluntary evacuation, essentially from the beach all the way back to one of the creeks. So not a lot of people hanging out after tonight.
4: And that storm is causing major travel delays and other problems.
6: I've been talking to travelers this morning at LaGuardia International Airport in New York City, and many are just feeling uncertain about the day ahead. The misery map, there are more than 700 flight delays and nearly 400 cancellations across the U.S. And while these air travel impacts may seem small right now in New York, Governor Kathy Hochul says keep a close eye on your flight itinerary because this situation may get worse.
4: Fox's CB Cotton reporting. President Trump's cheering his 3-day state visit with Chinese President Xi.

0: in D.C., but it ended without any major agreements.
1: They were able to extend a tariff truce for several months. He was able to show himself as an equal to the superpower on the world stage, being met on the tarmac, not according to protocol, having a state dinner in his honor, and also no surprises about Taiwan.
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0: An AI startup is building vehicles for the U.S. militaries. Fox's Sarah Allegre reports.
6: No one behind the wheel, just a massive off-road machine with sophisticated cameras and sensors thinking its way through the valleys of central Washington. The human tells it where to go. The AI figures out how to get there. Overland AI, a Seattle defense tech startup, is behind it all. The company landed a nearly $20 million production contract with the Marine Corps. They tell Fox the vehicles could help bridge the last tactical mile logistics gap by automating ammunition resupply and reducing risk to warfighters. But the tech goes beyond resupplying. The machines can send back vital battlefield information, and future models could be equipped to help shoot down enemy drones.
0: And by January of next year, a delivery of about a dozen AI drones could be sent to the Marine Corps. A suspected ATM thief ditches cash out his window during a police pursuit.
7: Police in Pearland, Texas say a suspected ATM thief was captured on video tossing cash out the window of his SUV during a police pursuit. Police responded to a bank after a report of a man withdrawing cash using several ATM cards. The pursuit ended with police arresting Leon Stephen Jr. of Florida. He's charged with evading arrest and tampering with evidence. His passenger, Tavares Givens, is charged with failure to identify. Police later collected more than $6,000 tossed from the vehicle during that pursuit. An investigation continues. Police say both men are held in the Brazoria County Jail and may face fraud-related charges. Deborah Valentine, Fox News.
0: And hundreds of thousands packed Paris's iconic Champs-Élysées for an open-air mass with Pope Leo. The Vatican estimates 800,000 people attended. That's about 200,000 more then registered, and the American Pope waved at the cheering crowds and urged them to spread their faith. I'm Carmen Roberts. This is Fox News.
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13: 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Thank you for tuning in. A great show ahead for you, so stay tuned. But before we begin, I'd like you to put on your thinking cap, all right? Can you name this nutrient? Now, nutritionists love it, because clinical research shows it fights fatigue while promoting muscle strength and endurance. By one antioxidant measurement, it's 6,000 times more powerful than vitamin C. It's 800 times stronger than CoQ10. It can improve your depth perception. And millions of people in Japan use it every day to fight wrinkles and fine lines from the inside out. So what is it? What nutrient are we talking about? Well, Sherry Torkos is here to reveal the secret. She's a practicing pharmacist and author. She's written more than a dozen books on health, including the Canadian Encyclopedia of Natural Medicine. Welcome to the program, Sherry Torkos. Good to have you here.
4: Hey there, Mark. Thanks so much for having me. This secret nutrient that we're going to be talking about is called astaxanthin. Mm-hmm. And Reader's Digest, they featured it brilliantly in an article called The Latest It Antioxidant. Astaxanthin is a fountain of youth. As you mentioned, very popular in Japan, used mainstream for promoting beauty from within as a capsule. But here in North America, people just aren't as familiar with it. But listen to this. It has 60 human studies validating its efficacy. And as a pharmacist, this really caught my attention. And this nutrient is not something that you can get enough of in diet. It's found in salmon, but you'd really have to eat a lot of salmon, like 5 pounds, just to get a good daily dose.
13: Well, so as much as I love salmon, but I'm not going that far. Sherry, I didn't know that there were 60-plus human clinical studies in this specific natural form of astaxanthin that happens to be in Purity's Asta-FX formula. Talked about Japan. Now, this is a capsule. This particular astaxanthin is all the rage for skin health, as they've been finding in Japan. Very, very interesting on so many fronts here, right?
4: Yeah, for sure. I mean, astaxanthin at just a 4 milligram dose, and that's the clinical dose that is in Purity's AstaFX formula. Mm-hmm. It's clinically tested and shown to fight fine lines and wrinkles from the inside, and millions in Asia take it daily just for that. And I don't want to get too technical here, but just one human study that I'd like to mention to back up these benefits. They used the exact same dose and the type of astaxanthin that's in Purity's product, and they discovered significant benefits for skin hydration, skin texture, smoothness, elasticity, reduction of skin spots. And there was even a reduction of redness and an improvement in the evenness of skin tone. So we're talking about big beauty benefits, and it works from the inside out, which is fabulous. Men love it, women love it, and it's really catching on here in North America.
13: It sure is. It's a really impressive list of clinical benefits for beautifying skin from the inside out. No wonder they love it there in Japan, and now we're learning about it here. But Sherry, I know you like to say the wrinkle-reducing benefits and the skin tone benefits are just part of this. That's just kind of the cherry on the top. What do you mean by this?
4: Well, you know, I talk to a lot of people in the pharmacy every week. So I work as a pharmacist, and I also get a lot of friends and family and colleagues asking me about their health. And many people are, you know, in their 50s, 60s, 70s, and they really like the idea of a supplement that can help to improve the appearance of their skin. I mean, we all want beautiful, youthful skin. But for most people, this really isn't the key benefit. What's at the top of the list when you ask people, like, what do they most want to achieve in their health and their wellness? They want something that will help to promote muscle strength, and they want stamina. They want to be able to do the activities they enjoy: golf, tennis, hiking, playing with their kids and grandkids. And this is actually patented for muscle strength. You know, people want energy to fight fatigue. They want to feel sharp. They're also concerned about their vision. They want to keep their eyes healthy. People are concerned about heart health, circulation, immunity, all of these areas. Really, we're talking about staying healthy from the inside out. So, you know, when you think of it, the skin benefits are compelling, but to me, it's really just the cherry on the top.
13: Yeah, well, Sherry, you were saying that astaxanthin helps with endurance and performance against salmon loaded with astaxanthin. They perform these amazing feats of endurance. Astaxanthin is also found in high levels in the eyes of seagulls. Now, that's interesting. Humans bike faster when they supplement with a specific form of astaxanthin. So is there a common denominator in all of this, these kinds of bits of information?
4: Well, the research here is really clear. Astaxanthin is a molecule that fuels healthy performance, energy, stamina, strength. That's what we see in nature, and that's what we see in humans, too. It's like if you're getting older and you want an edge for strength, for energy, for youthful skin, to fight wrinkles from the inside out, but also to promote endurance and healthy vision, this is what you take. You take this AstaFX formula with a clinical dose of the right type of astaxanthin, and you really feel it. By one measure of antioxidant activity called singlet oxygen quenching activity, astaxanthin is 800 times stronger than CoQ10. And this was published in 2007 in a journal called Carotenoid Science. Another study found that astaxanthin is 6,000 times stronger than vitamin C as an antioxidant, again, in its singlet oxygen scavenging capacity. So it's incredible.
13: Well, I know Purity has a free bottle of AstaFX, just two little liquid capsules a day. That's all you need. And we're going to give out a special 800 number in just a moment for our listeners to take advantage of the free bottle offer. But before we do that, Sherry, Purity uses this natural form of astaxanthin, not that synthetic, cheaper form like you find out there on the market. This is really important as well, correct?
4: Yeah, you definitely need to do your homework when choosing supplements. And that's what I did. AstaFX uses 4 milligrams of the world's most clinically researched natural form of astaxanthin, called Astareal.
13: Sherry Tarkos, pharmacist and author, is with us here on the program. Sherry, we learned today that astaxanthin is 6,000 times more powerful by this one measurement of antioxidant activity when compared to vitamin C. This, AstaFX, has so much power. Purity has something like 100-plus unsolicited testimonials on their website, and I found a couple that I especially enjoy. If I could read a couple of those, I think this is very... they're very interesting, if it's okay with you.
4: Sure. I think it's great to share feedback from people that are really taking the product.
13: Yeah. Here's one from Ava in Texas. She gives AstaFX 5 stars, and she writes, quote, "After taking AstaFX, my son was visiting us and said, 'Mom, you look youthful. I'm a Purity Products customer for the last 3 years and will never go back.'" That's from Ava. Here's one from Nina in Ottawa, Ontario. She's in the age group 45 to 54, gives it another 5-star review. She says this, quote, "Since taking AstaFX, I've felt so much better. My energy level, I would say, has gone from a 3 to a 10. And how about that? She says, "So I feel energized whenever taking. My husband even noticed I no longer complain about housework. Well, I've talked about this amazing product to all my family and friends. I'm sure they see how well I look because I feel great from the inside out. I've even noticed my skin appears healthier, too. I feel like a fountain of youth." Now, that's pretty good stuff from actual customers who've been trying AstaFX. And, Sherry, you mentioned before we started the show, you've been taking this product for yourself. And I know, knowing you for some time, it's worked very well for you, hasn't it?
4: It has. You know, I've been taking it for about 2 years now, mm-hmm. and people are often surprised to hear that I'm 50. They tell me that I look more like I'm 35, which is nice to hear.
13: Yep. Mm-hmm.
4: I do eat healthy, and I exercise regularly, but I'm also a strong believer in the benefits of taking research-based supplements. And I take AstaFX every day to stay strong, healthy, to keep my energy levels up, and for my skin. I mean, I want to do everything I can to stay youthful and to keep my body sharp and also to prevent some of those issues that can arise as we age.
13: Great information with Sherry Tarkos. We'll get back to her in just a moment. 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We'll give you the number and the special offer again at the end of the show in a few minutes, but lots to cover today. We'll get back to it here with Sherry Tarkos. She's an author and pharmacist, and always great to have you on the show. Such great information, Sherry. Can you share with us a quick study or two to sort of back this up, highlight the science behind the elite astaxanthin that's found in AstaFX? Because I know there are, what, dozens and dozens of studies. Maybe you can pull out and highlight a couple of your favorites.
4: Yeah, for sure. So Dr. Mark Miller, he's a PhD, a biomedical researcher, he explains it well, and he's talking here about how free radicals compromise and undermine function and cellular performance in the body. He says astaxanthin is simply superb at negating this, as evidenced by clinical trials showing improved performance and accelerated recovery. In fact, research published in the Journal of Medicine and Science in Sports and Exercise found that those who took 4 milligrams of astaxanthin daily over 28 days scored better cycling times with greater output than those who did not take it. So they bite faster. Mm-hmm. I mean, remember this. Astaxanthin is one of the few fat-soluble antioxidants that can actually neutralize free radicals even at the site of the mitochondrial membrane. It's like cellular body armor protecting your cells, your joints, blood vessels, brain, heart, and organs on many levels. So listen to this, Mark. Mm-hmm. There are 14 clinical studies on astaxanthin for brain health, 7 studies on skin health, 14 studies on eye health, including research for depth perception and focus, 6 studies showing astaxanthin supports cardio function, 42 studies on healthy aging and cellular health. I mean, there's a ton of research on human performance, too, showing benefits for energy, stamina, and endurance. I mean, this AstFX, it's incredibly powerful and versatile. It helps you stay in the game of life, stay energized, active, alert, healthy, and even stronger.
13: That is impressive on so many levels. So much great information there. And I know this astaxanthin has about a dozen patents, too. I'm looking here. I see there's a patent for promoting eye health and reducing eye fatigue. There's a patent for inhibiting the expression of cytokines in cells, and a patent, get this, on composition for body fat reduction. There's one for improving muscle atrophy in older adults. Sherry, I'd like to be a little bit of a skeptic here. How can this one simple nutrient magically do all of this? How can this AstaFX give us so many benefits? I mean, really?
4: Yeah, I know. It sounds amazing, too good to be true, but it really is true. Many of the studies that I'm referencing here, they're available on PubMed. These are reputable clinical studies conducted by leading researchers around the world that really back the benefits of astaxanthin. By the way, muscle output is better with astaxanthin, too. And this comes from astaxanthin research published in the International Journal of Sports Nutrition, November 2011. This was another study done with cyclists. They took 4 milligrams of astaxanthin. It was a small study, but very positive, showing that cyclists improved their trial time by 2 minutes in a 20-kilometer bike race. I mean, that's a meaningful improvement in a race like this. And the researchers said that they also burned fat more efficiently, which makes sense. Based on this research, Purity can actually make the claim that AstaFX will promote and improve power output in your muscles. I mean, I tell people, AstaFX in, strength and power out. It's transformative if you like energy. And this was found in other studies, too, like one that looked at hand grip strength.
13: Oh, so much great information. Now, Sherry, I want to share a couple more testimonials that caught my attention out of so many right there on the Purity website. Again, these are unsolicited. These are from real people. Here's one from Rick. He's a male, aged 55 to 64, lives in Naples, Florida. He writes this: what a great product AstaFX has been for me. After starting taking AstaFX, my workout and strength has increased as if I were in my 20s again. And I've only been on AstaFX for 2 months now. Can't wait to see the long-term effect. I look forward to taking AstaFX every morning for my afternoon workouts. I'll be taking this product for a long time. Here's Dee Dee. She's a female, age 45 to 54. She lives in Laurel Park, North Carolina. She writes this, quote, "I've been using AstaFX for a month now. I can see the difference in my energy level. I now have more energy, feel better since taking this product. I can actually see a difference in my skin as well. I'm a smoker who has smoking lines around my mouth, but the lines have diminished about 50%. Overall, I am so thrilled with my energy level. I love this product." Just a couple of samples from the real people who have responded on Purity's website. And Sherry, I'm looking at the list of patents again on this astaxanthin compound. This is where the science, the research backs up what we're talking about. This is just flat out amazing. And now, Sherry, a lot of people out there are going to think what I'm going to say here sounds a little bit odd. But you said before the show, this supplement may even help people drive a car better or use the computer more comfortably. I mean, come on, how does this happen?
4: It does sound funny, but AstaFX may actually help in these areas too. And here's why. One of the interesting things about astaxanthin is that it's a relative of vitamin A. And we know that vitamin A is good for our eyes, good for vision. Astaxanthin is too. Astaxanthin has actually been shown to fight oxidation in eye tissue. Scientists did a study where they found a 46% improvement in a measurement called depth perception. Now, depth perception, that's our ability to determine distances between objects, or basically to see in three dimensions. And researchers, they studied a handball team, specifically looking at how quickly they could change focus. And guess what? The handball team that was supplementing with astaxanthin, they were able to improve their accuracy and improve their performance in the depth perception test. Other research has also shown that astaxanthin helps reduce eye fatigue. And, you know, when you're on a computer, that's a big deal. Everyone's on computers these days and for long periods of time, and it's hard on our eyes. And we know that if you're driving a car and it's late at night and your reaction time is slow, that's not good. Astaxanthin actually helps the eyes focus and refocus. Dr. Hecht, PhD, one of the leading researchers at Astareal, says that the product actually helps your eyes be more resilient. You see better with it. Your eyes are healthier. I mean, who doesn't love those benefits?
13: Again, we're talking with pharmacist and health author Sherry Tarkos about our free bottle offer from Purity Products, talking about AstaFX. So much ground to cover. Sherry, I want to get back to the skin benefits and this issue of wrinkle reduction. Not as a cream or as a lotion, but as a capsule. You take it orally. This patent also covers this. You say this ingredient is proven to reduce wrinkles, and not just by a little. We're talking a dramatic amount. What's going on with this?
4: Yeah, I know. It's fascinating. A huge benefit. People want to look younger. I know I do. And I've noticed significant benefits since I've started taking it. But it's the science here that really shines. The whole concept of taking oral supplements to improve skin health. Relatively new concept here in North America, but in Japan, this is mainstream. Astaxanthin is already one of, if not the most successful ingredients in a new class of products called cosmeceuticals, or supplements that you take orally to enhance the cosmetic appearance of your skin. So listen to this. In one study, they gave 4 milligrams of astaxanthin, which, by the way, is the actual amount you get in Purity's AstaFX, and the skin benefits were dramatic. Within 6 weeks, every single person in the treatment group, 100% of participants in the study, reported that their skin had improved significantly. Everybody got results. Fine lines, hydration, elasticity, all improved. Listen to this. The participants experienced about 50% improvement in dryness, moisture, roughness, elasticity, fine lines, wrinkles, even age spots were significantly diminished. And this is literally in line with the best, the highest quality, and the most expensive topical products, the lotions and potions that we put on our skin. And again, AstaFX, it's exclusive to Purity Products.
13: 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Now, Sherry, for people who are just tuning in, one of the many highlights we covered earlier on today's program is just how revolutionary this special Purity astaxanthin is for redefining aging skin. And astaxanthin works its magic inside the body in areas like endurance, stamina, energy. These are so many of the inside-out benefits that people will feel. And in fact, what will they feel when they start taking AstaFX?
4: So the reason you need to give this a try is because the benefits are real. The science is very compelling. Over 60 clinical studies and patents. I mean, the product is impressive and it really works. This is a product where you will actually see and feel the benefits after taking it a month or so. The cosmetic benefits for your skin, we just mentioned a minute ago, really incredible. I've been taking it myself and I see a huge difference. Others have noticed too. People are always saying to me, you know, what do you use on your skin? What are you taking? And, you know, I tell people what you put into your body is just as important, if not more so, than what you apply to your skin. And think about the vision benefits, really unmatched by any other nutrient or supplement out there. It targets tired eyes, eye strain, and it helps improve eye focus and depth perception. It's great for circulation, energy, muscle strength, and endurance. You can literally boost your strength. As we age, this is crucial. It helps you enjoy life and stay in the game. Mm-hmm. And it can even help with recovery after exercise. Next, astaxanthin has the ability to fight fatigue and support mitochondrial function. So that means cellular energy and ATP support.
13: Now, Sherry, just a few moments left before we wrap up the program. I want to take a quick step back for a moment. I know we have this great free bottle offer today. We're talking Asta FX from Purity Products, and we'll get to that offer as we wrap up the program. Free bottle of Asta FX for all of our listeners. Again, it promotes healthy vision, skin, muscle, fights wrinkles like no other. And most of us have just never heard about all of this until today. So tell our listeners again how astaxanthin compares to other antioxidants or phytonutrients that are out there on the market right now, because this is truly unique, isn't it?
4: Well, you know, from an antioxidant perspective, the healthy aging perspective, astaxanthin is up to 6,000 times more potent than vitamin C in its singlet oxygen-quenching capacity. That should be enough to get everybody excited. There's really, you know, something in this for everybody. With AstaFX from Purity here, you get to see the amazing power of astaxanthin for yourself. It's the king of the carotenoids, and very few people are aware of its benefits. And I think millions are missing out on it because they just aren't aware of this incredible evidence-based nutraceutical.
13: And I know it may sound too good to be true for some people, Sherry. What do you say to any skeptics saying, come on, does it really do all of this?
4: Well, I'm a pharmacist, and in my training as a pharmacist, I'm trained to look at the science and to see what the science says. And the science on astaxanthin is very clear, backed by over 60 clinical studies, and many of these studies are accessible on PubMed, so you can check them out yourself. But the key takeaway is this. The benefits are real, the cosmetic benefits, the endurance benefits, the strength benefits, the vision benefits, circulation, cardio. The product really works. I mean, the science is so strong. I see the difference in how it makes my skin look and how I feel. I feel stronger, healthier, and I encourage folks to give this a try. With this free bottle offer from Purity, there's nothing to lose and so much to gain.
13: Such great information, wonderful show, and always good to talk with you, Sherry. Thank you so much for joining us today.
4: Thank you.
13: Sherry Torkos, who's an author, she's a practicing pharmacist. 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
18: Hello and welcome to the show. We are Purity Products. This is Purity Products Radio. I'm Jason Kahn. And I'm here with Dr. Neil Levin. Neil, say hello.
19: Oh, it's great to be here with you today, Jay.
18: Great to have you, Neil. And we're in Plainview, New York at Purity Products headquarters. And we have an absolutely fantastic show for you today. We're going to be telling you about one of our hottest new breakthroughs. We call it Joint Gel. It's not a topical cream. It's an actual dietary supplement that we get from Europe. It comes from Germany. It's a special kind of collagen. They've got studies from Harvard, Tufts, studies from all over the world. You won't even believe what this stuff can do because it actually does something that most people didn't even realize was possible. And that is regenerating and regrowing joint cartilage. We actually call it the four R's: regenerating, revitalizing, restoring, regrowing. This can actually retread your joints. It's like a retread on old tires. We're going to tell you how it works. We're going to tell you why it's different. We're going to explain the technology behind it. We're going to get into the studies. We're going to get into what exactly it can do for you and your comfort and your mobility and in just helping you live a more fuller, more vigorous and comfortable life. This is a supplement that I like to say there are thousands of joint supplements on the market. But there's only one joint gel because this is the one that we've seen that has the science and the technology to do what we're telling you it can do, namely regrow joint cartilage. Neil, why don't I hand it over to you? Why is regrowing and regenerating joint cartilage such an epic story?
19: Well, you know, I mean, just listen to what you're saying, Jay. If we were having this conversation 4 or 5 years ago, you'd say, no. That's not possible. You
18: right.
19: can't regenerate cartilage. Well, maybe in a 20-year-old, but we're talking about folks 50-plusers, 50s, 60s. Can you actually get their cartilage cells to kind of reboot, to kind of reset and start generating cartilage faster?
18: Right.
19: Is that even possible? Well, the answer is yes. And these amazing bioactive collagen peptides that we use in our joint gel product do just that. They literally signal, they dock at a cell called the chondrocyte, which is our cartilage making cell. There's only one type of cell that can make cartilage. It's called a chondrocyte. They dock at the chondrocyte like a lock and key, and they signal to the chondrocyte to actually start producing more cartilage faster. It's like putting the factory on 24/7. You just go make more cartilage.
18: Yeah, there's nothing else really like this. It's funny, you know, Neil, we run a lot of ads, as you know, on Facebook. And so people write their comments, they give feedback, they ask questions. And the common theme with these questions is, my doctor said you can't regrow joint cartilage. I heard that you can't get back joint cartilage once it's gone. Everyone is skeptical, but we have before and after photos, Neil, and we're looking at them right now. I know we're on radio, so obviously the audience can't see it, but let me try to illustrate as best as I can what I'm looking at here. There are two sets of before and afters. Both are MRI photos. The first set...
19: You should introduce that this study, now I know what you're talking about, this study was done at Tufts University Medical Center in conjunction with Harvard University. So this is the creme de la creme that you're about to discuss here.
18: Yeah, this is an MRI photo that looks at joints after a period of time, several weeks, 6 months, and then at 48 weeks, so almost a year. Remember, regrowing joint cartilage, it is a slow process, unfortunately. It's sort of like growing hair.
19: Right.
18: If you're bald and you wanted to regrow your hair, if you could, you know, you can't do it in 2 weeks. It takes time. But these MRI before and afters are absolutely unbelievable, because what you can see is the thickening and sharpness in the cartilage itself, in the knee joint. They also did a study prior to the
19: study. I want to just jump in here with this. So
18: sure.
19: In these studies, the red, right, because we're looking at red and yellow and green.
18: The colors,
19: red,
18: yes.
19: In these knee joint MRIs indicates cartilage degradation. The cartilage is actually pitting, breaking down. And in the placebo group, you can plainly see the cartilage going from more green and yellow to actually more red, because this was over the span of nearly a year. And we know this is the normal process. Cartilage in older folks, these folks were in their 50s and 60s, degrades. But now let's go to the bioactive collagen peptide group. And you can see there's some yellow and red and green, but then at 24 weeks, oh, so much more green. And this is indicative of creating new healthy cartilage. At 48 weeks, you cannot see any red on the picture. You have green, fresh, glassy, cushiony cartilage. Trust me, the picture on the bottom right that's all green after 48 weeks with these bioactive collagen peptides, that's a much happier, healthier, more comfortable knee. That person can get in and out of a chair easier, play sports easier, play golf and tennis. That's a happy knee.
18: No, it really is unbelievable. And you mentioned older people, and you know, most of our customers, as you might guess, are 55 and older. But they've done studies on younger people too. They actually have two studies on athletes, like college age athletes. These are kids that just, you know, work hard, and the overuse issue causes inflammation and pain and discomfort. And they've given these bioactive collagen peptides, the main active ingredient in our joint gel product, to these kids. And the results are absolutely fantastic. In one study, 40% of them achieved full pain reduction in only, I think it was maybe 12 weeks.
19: And, is that the University of Freiburg study?
18: Yeah, exactly. And that was 160 subjects. That's a big study.
19: Yeah, Neil, and also, you know, after using the these bioactive collagen peptides that are in our joint gel, they needed less ice packs after the workouts. These are like serious athletes, runners, swimmers. They needed less physical therapy. They didn't need that stuff because they were feeling so much better with these bioactive collagen peptides.
18: Right. And, you know, so we were talking about like full resolution in a good portion of the subjects in about 12 weeks, but people were seeing results in as little as 3 weeks with pain, stiffness, physical function. Again, these are people who are overusing their joints, and they were experiencing after taking this ingredient less pain during activity when they were still working out through their pain. And that's important for an athlete. It's important for all of us. If we're in pain, we still need to do things. So this is a technology that is helping, in a sense, to put out the fire. Within a few weeks, you can start to see benefits in terms of comfort and mobility and so on. But over time, it's rebuilding the foundation. And I have to tell you, there are a lot of joint supplements out there on the market, thousands of them. But this can rebuild this foundation that I'm talking about, because it can literally help regenerate, revitalize, restore, and regrow joint cartilage. This is something like a retread on old tires, and it's absolutely a tremendous breakthrough. You've probably never heard of a supplement being able to do anything like this before.
19: All right, so Jay, at this point, I'm telling a patient, right? This happens all the time. I'm telling a patient about this, and they're like, "Doc, how can you regenerate cartilage? I don't know anything about this. That there's no way to do it." And when I explain to them, well, first of all, your doctor doesn't know about this. This is new, cutting edge. This is flipping the joint health arena on its head, on its 100%. Ear.
18: Oh man, this really is a
19: breakthrough. This is blowing the roof off joint health products, and this is the way it works. Our very special, very cutting edge bioactive collagen peptides. You're going to swallow them. This is a powder. It's a delicious cherry berry powder. But the point is, you're going to drink this. You're going to love it. And what happens is these bioactive collagen peptides are absorbed very rapidly. 99% of them will be absorbed in 24 hours. So it's getting in. It's getting absorbed. Now, get this. 90% of what's absorbed will be broken down into amino acids and dipeptides. And they happen to be the perfect kind of food for cartilage. So they'll be brought to your knee joint, your hip joint, your neck, your back, and they will feed the cartilage. They'll be utilized as ground substance to make new cartilage. But this is the magic right here. I'm about to tell you the magic of joint gel. 10% of these bioactive collagen peptides, which are the perfect molecular size and weight, approximately 3 kilodaltons, will get absorbed across your intestinal barrier, get taken directly to the cartilage, to the chondrocyte, which is our cartilage making cell. It's the only cell that can make cartilage, and there it will dock on the cartilage, on this chondrocyte surface. It'll dock there, and like a lock and key, it'll turn a switch, and now the cartilage cell, this chondrocyte, will ramp up its DNA and RNA and start producing more cushiony, glassy joint cartilage. It's like,
18: right,
19: you're on an ice skating rink, right? And people have been skating too long, and the surface is all pitted. That's what your cartilage gets like as you get older. Then right, the Zamboni guy comes around, puts some fresh water and freezes it up, and you got this glassy, shiny ice skating rink. This is what it's doing inside your knee, inside your hip. Right. And it's turning this cartilage cell up and on, and you start making more cartilage like you did, say, 20 years ago, and you feel the difference. You may feel it in 3 or 4 weeks.
18: Well, you know, thanks for all the boring science, Neil. What people really need to know, this helps regrow and regenerate joint cartilage in a way that really nothing else out there can. This is for real. This is a clinically studied technology. There are multiple human studies. We've got the before and after MRIs. You can literally see the changes over time. This is very revolutionary. I can't even overstate just how revolutionary this is. There are thousands of joint supplements out there. We sell many of them. Most of these joint supplements are about comfort or about maintaining and sustaining existing joint cartilage. This is different. This is a retread on your tires. This helps reform and regrow the cartilage that you need so that you can have the functionality that you want. Best of all, we have an incredible special offer for you this weekend. You can get started and put this joint gel to the test for less than $10 a bottle. 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You get the full 4-week supply. 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I'm going to give out that number again a little bit later on in the show. But, Neil, before we jump back into...
19: Jay, wait a second. Can I just stop you for a second? Because, you know, you asked me, what was it, a couple of days ago, could I... do a joint gel show with you. And I said, sure. And you didn't tell me any of this stuff. So like, that's an amazing deal. I didn't even know that. And I didn't know you were going to give away this essential immunity, which now that I'm thinking about it makes so much sense because, you know, vitamin C is so critical for the immune system, but also for the creation of collagen. And collagen is what we're talking about here when we're talking about joint matrix and cartilage and skin cells and
18: yep,
19: all kinds of stuff. So this is really the perfect free gift that you're throwing in.
18: Yeah, for 10 bucks, what a deal. And you're right. You know, Jan couldn't be here today to join us. He was supposed to be here, but we had talked about it before the show. Hey, let's give away a bonus gift like we almost always do when we do these shows. And the vitamin C and D combo, again, we call it our essential immunity. And most people probably take it for supporting their immune system. But you're right. Vitamin C is absolutely critical for collagen generation. And if you are low on vitamin C, that's not optimal when it comes to making cartilage. And the idea behind Joint Gel is to do just that, to make cartilage, to grow cartilage, and as we're about to get into, to maintain cartilage. So with that said, Neil, we need to talk about the second ingredient in Joint Gel called MSM. MSM has been on the market for many years. It's one of the more popular joint support ingredients out there. And the science on MSM in its own right is actually quite fabulous for a whole bunch of different areas, mostly joints, but increasingly skin and cosmetics. And we're going to get into that a little bit, a new study that they did on fighting wrinkles, which is pretty amazing. And they have shown MSM can support immunity by boosting your body's
19: glutathione.
18: Yeah, glutathione, exactly. And just so many cool things that this MSM can do. The reason we included MSM into Joint Gel was because it is very prolific at helping to maintain and sustain existing joint cartilage. So we were like, well, if we're going to use these bioactive collagen peptides, this technology we get from Germany to grow joint cartilage, something, again, that really nothing else out there can do, in a way that nothing else out there can do, we really want to make sure that our customers who use this keep and maintain that cartilage over time. So what better to add to it than MSM, right?
19: Right, right. And the science behind it is something called disulfide links. So what we make between these layers of cartilage is these disulfide bonds, which hold everything together. So you could grab your skin and you can pull it and it stretches, yet when you let go, it's going to snap back into position. That's the nature of these disulfide bonds that hold the cartilage, the collagen, I should say, just in the right position.
18: Right. Now, and Neil, that's a great point. And that leads me in perfectly to what I was hinting at before, skin health. You were talking about the skin or the cartilage snapping back. Well, that's exactly why MSM seems to be such a powerful cosmetic agent. And I'm not talking about a topical application here, not a beauty cream. This is a supplement you take that can actually help fight wrinkles from the inside out. So they did a study recently, Neil. I'm not even sure if you're aware of this. This was like just published. In 4 weeks of taking MSM, just 4 weeks, they saw noticeable results, including a 20+% improvement in skin radiance and luminosity, 24% less wrinkles. That was in only a few weeks.
19: 4 weeks?
18: I think it was 4 weeks on that. Wow. 20% boost in skin elasticity, which is exactly what you just kind of talked about. 81% of the participants in this study said that their skin was more radiant and better hydrated, and 63% said they saw a boost in firmness and elasticity. This is doing some really cool things, and it's just an incredible side benefit that you can actually look a lot better. To add one more thing before I hand it back to you, Neil, they actually look to see how is this working in terms of boosting the skin. And so they did a gene study, and they wanted to see when people take MSM, what kind of influence does it have on genes related to regulating our skin barrier health, skin moisturization, and essentially the structural integrity of the skin, which is really what's involved in the aging process, at least from a cosmetic point of view. And what they noticed was this triggered all sorts of genes that relates to all that. So it's just unbelievable. You can see a tremendous difference.
19: So, Jay, let me ask you a question. Are you a little excited about MSM?
18: You know,
19: so as excited as you are about MSM for skin health, because you obviously are, like as a chiropractor, I'm that excited about MSM for joint health. I've been recommending MSM to my patients for decades. MSM reduces pain of athletes that have been exercising very hard.
18: Yes.
19: MSM allows us to get back to our sports more quickly. It does all of these things, and it's the perfect adjunct to our bioactive collagen peptides in this joint gel product. So really, our listeners are going to get this from so many directions. The MSM is going to boost the ability for these bioactive collagen peptides to function at a high level because it's going to create a healthy inflammation response. The bioactive collagen peptides are going to create more cartilage in the joints. Our listeners are going to be so much more comfortable. And now you're adding the vitamin C and vitamin D. So yeah. Our listeners are going to notice a big difference here.
18: Joint gel is going to do some things for your joints and for your skin, as we've been talking about, but especially for your joints that really no other supplement can do. The first dietary supplement that I've seen that can do this, you've got the before and after MRI photos. These are studies that have been done at Penn State, Harvard, Tufts, University of Freiburg, which is in Germany. That's how big of a breakthrough this is. And really, I don't know any other company that is offering this currently. We've got a great product here, joint gel with MSM and all of the benefits of MSM. In a few minutes, I'm going to give out that 800 number and tell you how to get started for less than 10 bucks. And again, Dr. Levin was talking about our vitamin C as the bonus gift. We call it our essential immunity, our patent pending C. Neil, we are shooting along so fast here. We've got so much information out there already. But with only a few minutes to spare here, for people just tuning in, what is joint gel and why is it such a dramatic breakthrough?
19: We're talking about our very special cutting-edge bioactive collagen peptides. This is a powder. You're going to get it. You're going to drink it down. And once you ingest this, it's delicious. It's going to go into your circulation. It's going to get brought to your cartilage. And 10% of these very special bioactive collagen peptides that are just the exact right molecular size and weight are going to knock on the door of your cartilage-making cell called the chondrocyte. So this is almost like waking up Rip Van Winkle. As we get older, our chondrocytes don't work as well. When we were 20, we made cartilage and broke down cartilage at the same rate. We had beautiful cartilage. When we're 50s, 60s, 70s, we're breaking down cartilage much faster than we're remaking it. These bioactive collagen peptides, this joint gel, this is your ticket to getting those knees and hips and joints in your body to create more glassy, smooth, cushiony cartilage, and it works. I like to play my golf. I like my tennis. I like hitting the gym. I like to run around and play with my kids. And this joint gel is my ticket. It's almost a little bit like a time warp, if you will. It's like turning the clock back a little bit. Your doctor doesn't know about it. It's here. It's going to regenerate cartilage. Your knee, your hip, your body, your joints are going to feel better.
18: Neil, I know this is one of your favorite products. It's one of my favorite products. I need to tell people how they can get started for less than 10 bucks and get a retread and deal with that wear and tear once and for all with a solution that's been shown to help do what I call the four R's: regenerate, revitalize, restore, and regrow that joint cartilage. If you want to do that, I don't know what other options there are out there. You can go to any vitamin store in America and scour the shelves in the joint health department. You're not going to find anything like this. This is different. This is special. You will see real dividends in your comfort, your mobility, and you will be far better off for it. And you can age a little bit more gracefully. Now, again, this also has MSM in it. We talked about MSM for joint health, for skin health. Folks, this is $10 today with free shipping. Like I said, within 4 weeks, you

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5: It's still rough. I'm Paul Stevens, Fox News. Tens of thousands of travelers delayed and many facing flight cancellations. Nor'easter continues to pound the Northeast with heavy wind and rain. Fox's C.B. Cotton, at New York's LaGuardia Airport.
6: New York State, New Jersey, and Connecticut are all expected to get more rain as the day goes on. And New York Governor Kathy Hochul says with tonight's full moon, it could create an even worse situation with coastal flooding and powerful rough surf.
7: We expect waves as tall as 20 feet in some areas. Winds will be just as powerful as the waves. Wind gusts exceeding 50, even 60 miles an hour have already been recorded on Long Island.
6: But the most significant impacts are expected in New England. Boston and coastal Massachusetts are facing pounding rain, street flooding, and wind gusts that could reach up to 60 miles an hour later today.
5: And over 100,000 power outages have now been reported across the area. President Trump met with China's leader Xi Jinping earlier this week.
8: President Trump says that Chinese President Xi Jinping agrees that Iran should never have a nuclear weapon. That was during this week's three-day U.S.-China summit here in D.C. But the two did not spend much time talking about things like Taiwan or even AI, according to the president. That is because he says on Taiwan, Xi knows the U.S. position and that that's not changing. Now, for AI, both the U.S. and China have agreed to set up a communication channel for AI-related incidents, except they won't be calling it artificial intelligence, but superintelligence.
9: It's a much more accurate name, because when you say the other, it means it's fake. Artificial means it's fake, and it's not fake.
8: Now, SI or AI will be the main focus, at least it is set to be, when President Trump and President Xi meet again in November.
5: And that's Fox's Alexandria Hoff at the White House. 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
3: Midterms are heating up. On Cauchy, the Democratic Party has a 48% chance to control the Senate. 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
12: Hey everyone, welcome to the next edition of Rags to Riches. You are in for a real treat. I have multi-billionaire Fernando De Leon with us, and he has quite a story. Someone who is very self-made, 10 out of 10 on the Forbes self-made rankings. So Fernando, you know, some people became billionaires because they inherited a lot of money and they grew it. Others inherited several billion and they still qualify for having enough money to be a billionaire, but they haven't really done much. Others went into their family business and they got shown the playbook and they were able to accelerate their growth. You unfortunately didn't fall into any of those camps, or maybe it is not unfortunate.
13: I don't think it's unfortunate. I think, you know, I've always said that early adversity is a gift. It's sort of a privilege to be able to come from nothing. You really end up cherishing everything. You end up being very grateful and you sort of live a full consciousness when you have come from nothing and you can compare the two states. So I think you enjoy things a lot more when you come from nothing. But yeah, I mean, my story is like many other immigrant stories in the United States where people came from very little and were able to leverage the American dream to make something of themselves.
12: Yeah. So You at some point were, would you say, poor?
13: Oh, yeah. You know, there were different grades of poor. And early days, you know, I was one of six in my family. And we had, you know, my father passed away when I was very young. And so that sort of disrupted the family finances and disrupted life, really. So, I think there were times when we were, you know, we didn't know where the next meal was going to come from. There were months where we ate, you know, sort of tortillas with butter for 2 months in a row. So it was heavy. And there were times when we didn't have electricity because we couldn't afford the light bill. So it was, I would say that was a level of poverty that was like right there in, you know, stung and woke you up every day to try to fix it.
12: You were cognizant of it?
13: Oh yeah. Fully cognizant. I mean, you felt it and you know, you just wanted it to stop. I felt there was a kind of a weird reaction to it. I felt like this is totally unnecessary. I should figure out how to solve this. This is BS and I need to strangle this problem and fix it. So yeah, it was very much like my consciousness every moment.
12: So from what I understand, you actually started doing some business deals as a teenager, right?
13: Yeah. Yeah. I mean, you know, when I was like older, you know, 13, 14, 15, I was already, you know, moving. But even before that, I started making a little bit of money where I could. I was an English as a second language student. So Spanish was my first language, but I started really getting obsessed with words, English, and learning language. So I enrolled in the spelling bee. And so I was in fifth grade when I went and I won. You know, I wasn't allowed to go in the spelling bee because I was in English as a second language student. Nobody thought I had a chance. But I convinced my principal at the time to let me enroll in the spelling bee. I got in. And then I won my classroom and my school, and I won in the city, and I won in the region in all of South Texas, and then I went to the National Spelling Bee. And so from fifth grade to eighth grade, I was doing, you know, enrolled in the spelling bee. And I had some advantages because many of the words come from Latin roots, and Spanish and Romance languages helped. So I was able to leverage my little advantages and turn them into, you know, wins in that. And I only say that because my brother recently reminded me that when I was in fifth grade in the National Spelling Bee, I won a $5,000 prize. And my brother recently reminded me that the average household income where we lived at that year, the annual average household income was $5,000. So I made that amount of money for my family through spelling. So I was trying to figure it out all the time. And that was
12: To your family?
13: Yeah. I mean, my mom and I, you know, figured out how to solve day-to-day problems after my dad passed away. And so I used that money. And I started making money in the spelling bee, you know, winning the prize money. And so that helped quite a bit. And it didn't seem like much back then, but my brother recently reminded me that it was a massive amount of cap of money for us in that moment.
12: That's amazing. So then what happens next in your career? Like, how do you start getting out of poverty?
13: Well, early days, I was a translator. So I lived right on the U.S.-Mexico border. I lived in Mexico, but I commuted to school every day in Texas because I was right on the border. And so I had these language skills and I became a translator when I was 13 years old. First for my cousin who was an attorney, and I helped him as a translator with his clients. And then I started working for a real estate developer as his translator. He was building buildings, manufacturing facilities. And so I was his translator. And then I started converting my fees into equity in the buildings after I made enough money.
12: Do that?
13: We haggled over it. And I, you know, I held back some permits, some building permits so that I could do what I wanted to do, which I thought was fair, which was take some upside. So I got a little bit of current income and then I got some upside. And that's basically how I've lived my life ever since.
12: So you invested your income that you could have gotten spent. And a lot of people said, hey, give me that money. I'm going to go buy a pair of sneakers or whatever. But you're like, you know, I really invested and grow it. Right.
13: This guy. If I would have bought sneakers with that money, my brothers would have kicked my butt. Like that was not going to happen. I was the only one in my family born in the United States and educated there. So I had this like incredible advantage that they didn't have. And so they, you know, there was no horsing around. Like whatever money came in was for the family so we could fix our problems.
12: Got it. So you weren't living in Mexico. You were living in where, Texas?
13: Well, I lived in Mexico and I commuted daily to school in Texas. We were in the United States at the time. My mom wasn't in the United States at the time. She was traveling. And so I got to be born in an American hospital.
12: Oh, great. So that does give you some advantages, I guess. It's amazing. So then what happens? You go to college?
13: Yeah. I mean, later I was a pretty good student. You know, I had, you know, the spelling bee really helped because I was good at language, good at words, and yeah, SATs and things like that sort of came naturally to me because I had a lot of practice in language. And then, you know, I was pretty good at math. So I had good SAT scores, good high school scores. I was pretty active in my school. And so I got a full scholarship to go to Harvard. And actually, it wasn't a full scholarship. It was like a 90% scholarship. The rest of it, I used other scholarships to fill in, you know, the cost. But by then, you know, I had significant resources because I had invested, you know, for 5-6 years before that. So anyway, I got to Harvard in 1997. And that was a great place to sort of connect my, you know, my background with my intellectual sort of academic pursuits. And I sort of created a view of human nature.
12: And then, so what, you get a job after college on Wall Street?
13: Yeah. You know, I didn't really know what I was going to do. I was an evolutionary biology major. So I studied, you know, primates and human evolution for about a million years of human evolution. So that doesn't really ring when you think about what to do next. You know, you could be kind of an anthropologist or a teacher or an academic. And
12: how about that stuff, huh? It's like, just how long have there been humans?
13: It depends on how you define hominids, but the moment where some anthropologists and archaeologists, where they sort of think about hominids, is about 4 million years. There's a break with Australopithecus, which was a very, very, a hominid as well, but we sort of tend to think about humans as the break between Australopithecus forward. About 4 million years ago.
12: So 4 million years ago, and it's only been the last like 300 years that our humans even knew the Earth revolved around the sun.
13: Yeah. Or I think we figured out germs like 100 years ago.
12: Exactly. After like millions and millions of years, we start to get our
13: stuff. Yeah, no, the explosion of cognitive capacity is extraordinary. Even today, in light of AI, you know, it's sort of to not, the last 2 years have been extraordinary.
12: That's crazy. So then what was your first job after college?
13: I got a job. I went to Goldman Sachs. I went to Wall Street and I was a lowly analyst, and I was doing my work, or I thought I was. And somebody told me I wasn't very good at it, and I had to go figure out something else to do because I was a pretty bad analyst. So I had to figure out what to do after that because that didn't work out very well.
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12: I have multi-billionaire Fernando De Leon with us, and he has quite a story. Someone who is very self-made, 10 out of 10 on the Forbes self-made rankings. So now you don't have a job. You have a little bit of money saved up, right, from your investments. And so then you created a journey to where you created enormous wealth for you and other investors that invest with you. Tell us about that journey, because it's really interesting.
13: So I left New York around 2002, and I came to Texas, and I built a little business called Leon Capital. And I didn't have that much money. You know, I had about $100,000, but I knew the power of compounding. I knew that much. And so I started optioning land. I would sign a contract to buy a piece of land the way you would sign a contract to buy a stock or, you know, oil in the future. And I had a right to buy a piece of land. And then that land, if I could solve some of its issues related to zoning or what you could build on it, that was a sort of a political process where I could get, you know, cities and communities and stakeholders to agree with me to change the underlying zoning. And so if I could take a piece of land that I had an option to buy for $1 million and improve what could be built on it, then it could be worth $2 million. And I didn't actually have to buy it. I could just sell my option to somebody else to buy it. And that's how I got started. I did a lot of that work and I started racking up some chips along the way. And then I put those chips back into actually buying the land and building residential homes and lots for home builders.
12: How do you know how to build something?
13: Well, I was really the orchestra conductor of it, right? I didn't know how to play the flute. I didn't know how to play the piano. I didn't know how to play the percussion, but I kind of knew what the harmony needed to be. And so I could organize the engineers, the civil engineers, the builders, the architects. I could organize everybody, and I knew what the objective was, and I moved them towards that, right? I had studied, you know, I had been a leader in the past in high school and college, and so I sort of knew how to organize people, and I was a good communicator, so I could bring people to a mission and an objective, which is all I've ever done my entire career is organize teams. And so we built subdivisions, and then I was building them and selling them to home builders. Most of them were public home builders, and they were buying my lots. So all I would do was build the horizontal, the infrastructure and the lots, and sell them to large home builders like KB Home and Ryland and Lennar and companies like that. And then I would, you know, if I had a subdivision with 100 lots, I could sell kind of 4 or 5 every month.
12: Okay.
13: And around late 2006, early 2007, those numbers started going crazy. They went from 4 lots, 5 lots that I could sell per month in one subdivision to like 40 lots. So something was happening. And I had joint ventures with those home builders, so I could see the velocity of how many homes they were selling. And then I could see who was buying them. So who was buying them had gone from people who had a 675 FICO score to like a 500 FICO score. And so the credit scores of the buyers was really, really deteriorating. And so I started being really worried about what was going on. So I had standing offers to sell all of my subdivisions and all of my assets, my real estate assets, to a home builder. I had, you know, standing offers and not just home builders, but others. And so I, you know, pressed the button and sold everything around early 2007.
12: It was still going crazy after that, right?
13: Yeah, it was. I had an earnout in 2008 that did not pay out because things by March of 2008 with Bear Stearns had sort of really, really hit a bottom. And so
12: glad I got what I got.
13: I got 75-80% of it, and the earnout did not pay out because the counterparties that owed it was a bank that actually went under. Wow. Washington Mutual, if you remember Washington Mutual.
12: So then you got out at the right exact time, so you had a good instinct for, you know, not only when to buy, but when to sell. You know, some developers, they just buy, and they ride a cycle, right? So you were either lucky or smart or both. So now you have this cash. What happened, you know, after the crisis was happening? You know, what did you do?
13: So effectively, we bought a bunch of loans from banks and life insurance companies. Most of them were collateralized by real estate, by anything, shopping centers, subdivisions, apartments, everything. And I sort of took all my chips and went in, all in, about 150 times in a row. So I bet everything I had over and over and over again until, you know, from kind of 2008, 9 to about 2012 when things started to normalize. And so I took everything I had and I turned it over a bunch of different times. And there were some pretty spectacular wins. There was a lot of problems, right? I mean, I was a fixer and I had to go in and fix problems. And there were some really big problems. Like, for instance, there were situations where, you know, I was buying from Wall Street banks. One of them, my former employer, I was buying loans that had incredible problems, like issues with regulators or issues with, like, you know, watch lists and, you know, all sorts of problems that I had to solve. And that got me a really nice advantage.
12: Wow. Must have been weird going back to Goldman Sachs after they let you go, being, you know, being isolated from them, you know, helping them out.
13: I bought a bunch of stuff from them. There's some funny stories in there about, you know, buying loans that they never should have made on things that weren't even there.
12: So that was a great time for you. So now, you know, tell us about your revenue model now. You invest alongside of investors, you know, with your
13: family. Well, that's recent. That's been over the last couple of years. But for the first, you know, 20 years, all I ever did was just kind of, you know, follow my conviction, find an opportunity. We went from being real estate developers. Some of the loans that were embedded in those pools that I was buying from life insurance companies and banks and investment banks, some of those loans sometimes had a company affiliated with them. So it was like a little strip center, but it also had a dental clinic in it that was part of the collateral. And so I'd end up owning a dental clinic or something like that. And then I started venturing outside of real estate to own operating companies. And so we've built 15 different companies, actually 17 companies. We've sold two, a vet business and a dental business. And we've built these other businesses since then. And they occupy many different elements of American capitalism. We invest in these essential companies that are providing essential services to Americans. So think insurance, mental health, dental. We provide, you know, ophthalmology services, things like that, that are very, very basic essential services for Americans.
12: Okay. So what was another bad time in real estate? 2022?
13: Well, yes. I mean, for me, real estate cycles are basically, you know, three, right? You have really low interest rates after 9/11, which drives the residential market and then create, you know, so we saw that. Then I sold in 2008 when you had the subprime implosion. And so then it was time to buy, right? So we build from 2002 to 2007. We sell in 2008. Then we go back to buying. And then we have sort of calm waters from 2012 to about 21. And there we're mostly manufacturers. So we're building apartments and warehouses and shopping centers and self-storage facilities. We're building all of these things. And we mostly build them, which is really hard to do. You got to buy land and title it, design it, zone it, build it, operate it. And then once it has a lot of cash flow, we sell it to you know, one of the large asset managers that, you know, has trillions of dollars and doesn't mind overpaying for something, or paying a fair price, I should say. And they
12: care if you got to deal with these people.
13: Yeah. And so we love them. And so we then sell it to the, you know, from 2012 to about 2020, 2021, we were builders, manufacturers of income. And then we would sell to large asset managers, and we can harness all that value. And so we kind of saw the writing on the wall. We sold, I think, about $6.5 to $7 billion of real estate in 2020. Well, 2019, 2020, and 2021, when interest rates were really low, we just couldn't picture our assets being worth any more than that. And so we sort of said, okay, let's sell as much as we can. We couldn't sell everything. We sold probably, you know, 70, 75% of what we had. I wish I could have sold everything, but we sold most of, you know, a lot more than we could.
12: But those of you who don't know, 2022 was a bad year for real estate, commercial real estate, because interest rates went up sharply. And when interest rates go up sharply, it makes the value of real estate go down. So being able to sell before that would have been very fortuitous.
13: So yeah, we've gone back and looked at kind of what our assets, you know, what they would be worth today. And there's probably been about a 20, 25% value impairment since that, you know, 300, 400 basis point increase in treasury rates.
12: What do you think of real estate now?
13: Well, we're back in. We are going all in now to provide solutions to recapitalize all of the assets that were acquired in 2020 and 2021 by other investors. They have loans that were secured in 21 that are coming due 5 years later in 2026 and 2027. And so we can go in and help recapitalize those deals that have been impaired in value and provide, you know, sort of gap financing. And so the sweet spot today is gap financing.
12: So give me an example. Like, so for the listeners that don't understand recapitalization, mm-hmm.
13: Well, so let's say that, you know, we just did a deal a few weeks ago. It was a $90 million investment in Chicago, in a great suburb. It's an apartment complex that was built for about $90 million. And they secured a $55 million loan from the bank, and they have $25 million of equity invested. And they need to fill in a gap of about $10 million to solve the capital structure. It's a great asset, and we love it. And our cost is basically $10 million above the $55 million loan. So our total cost is $65 million. And the developer's cost is $90 million. So we have a lot of cushion, and we can generate about a 20% return on that capital by filling in that gap between, you know, between their capital and the first lien lender.
12: All right. So there's a lot of people out there, real estate sponsors, you know, they try to get money from investors, use other people's money, buy stuff. They get a percentage of the profits. They get a management fee. Everything's sort of loaded for the sponsor to make money, even if projects don't do that well. So if you are going to invest in real estate, you probably want to invest with someone who, A, has really good track record, and B, is on the same side of the table as you, right? Like they're invested in the deal with you. They're not just raising your money and investing it. That's the kind of, you know, deals that you offer. So I'm sure there's people that want exposure to real estate. What would it look like if investors invest with you guys? Like, do you have good projects investors can invest alongside of you? And what would that look like?
13: Yeah, absolutely. So first of all, you know, we didn't take a lot of outside capital until about 2 years ago, right? This gentleman named Corey Calvert that you know, and Adam Hansen, they sort of came to me and said, hey, there's this whole world of individuals that love this platform and that want to invest in it, and you should open it up to others. And I said, well, you know, I really, you know, I have conviction in what I do, and I really just want to be sort of moving fast and being agile to take advantage of these cycle movements. But we opened it up. You know, they were very persuasive, and part of it was that they were persuasive because they said, look, if we have these connectivity to people like Keith Singer and these other people that are part of our ecosystem, they bring deals, they bring relationships, they bring people to the table, opportunities. Sometimes we, you know, they bring us a recruit, somebody that we can hire to help us run a business or run a strategy. And so it's been a really interesting ecosystem. And so, yeah, I mean, I, you know, in everything I do, you know, we eat our own cooking. So I usually have anywhere from, you know, 30 to 50% of every dollar invested. So, you know, if we're investing $100 and I've got $50, I really don't care about a fee. I care about protecting that $50 and compounding it at the highest rate possible. And so the people that invest with us, they know that we're going to battle it out to make sure that we protect our capital and their capital. And so it's a very different philosophy than the typical Wall Street kind of, you know, salesmanship where, hey, you know, invest in this and we'll take some fees and we'll let you know how it goes, you know, 10 years later.
12: You're a real partner. You're not just, you know, they're not just selling, you're not just selling a product that you can make money on. You're trying to like bring people with you. I mean, obviously you've gone from zero to many billions in a very short time. And so you've demonstrated, you know, some real good skills. And so that's actually why I know that we have many clients that partner with you guys to try to get exposure to real estate. So what are some of the deals you're working on now?
13: Well, I mean, look, we've been banging away at this for 22 years. So we've been doing it for a long, long time. And we've learned a lot, and we've had these cycles, and really, you know, understanding what's going on in the market in terms of what are the things people are saying that are not true, and then poking at them. That's what we do very well, right? We've done it over and over in understanding these cycles, and we can sort of see when capital comes out of the market, that's when we come in. When there's too much capital, we want to sell. And so these are sort of semi-obvious things to recognize, but you have to be in the mix. And so we get a lot of opportunities. We have people all over the country that originate transactions. We have brokers and people that bring us deals every day because we've been doing it for 20 some odd years. And so they know we can close. They know we can solve problems. They know we're using our capital, so we don't have to ask for permission. And so these people, there's a giant network of people that call us every day. About a year ago, I would get one investable deal every 2 weeks, every month, more or less. Right now, we're getting almost an investable deal every day.
12: Really?
13: Yeah. No, But we're picking, you know, we're filtering through everything. We're doing a couple of deals a month, but still the amount of opportunities has changed because the financing markets have changed dramatically. And so you can step in and solve problems that started during COVID or after COVID with all of this hangover of inflation and low cost of capital. When all of that changed, it's now when these problems are coming to the surface and we can step in and solve them. So we have so many opportunities that are coming our way. This is part of why we are harnessing our capital and partner capital.
12: That's interesting. So anyway, I really want to thank you for joining us. It's been really inspiring us. I love seeing people that, you know, started with nothing and really made such great success. So thanks for joining us so much, Fernando. I appreciate it.
13: Thanks for having me, Keith. I really appreciate it.
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17: 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Wow.
12: Welcome back to Prosper with Keith Singer. I am Keith Singer, estate planning attorney and certified financial planner, here with my co-host, David Freeland. So, David, I want to open with a question that sounds like it belongs in a grocery store rather than a stock conversation. Does the price you pay for stocks actually matter?
18: Well, of course it matters. Good to be here with you, Keith. Nobody thinks twice as much for the same house is a neutral decision. Nobody thinks paying twice as much for the same house is a neutral decision, right? But investors do exactly that when it comes to stocks. Never think twice about it, because the share of the S&P 500, it doesn't come with a sticker price that you compare it to anything. The market is at whatever number it is today, and people assume that that's a fair number.
12: That's true. And there is a tool for this, actually, though. Developed by Robert Shiller, the Yale economist who won the Nobel Prize. It's called the cyclically adjusted price-to-earnings ratio, or CAPE. So a normal price-earnings ratio compares today's price to 1 year of earnings. The CAPE compares it to the prior 10 years of earnings adjusted for inflation.
18: And that adjustment is the point. So 1 year of earnings can be distorted by a recession, a write-off, or a pandemic. In 2009, earnings collapsed and the standard ratio went to a ridiculous number, which made stocks look less expensive at the exact moment they were the cheapest in a generation. A full decade tells you more than any single year. So you got to look at this over a 10-year period, not a single year is the point.
12: Correct. So here's what I did. I looked at every 10-year period since 1950, so 67 of them. And for each one, I took the CAPE at the start and paired it with the S&P 500 delivered after inflation over the decade that followed. So I sorted that into four groups by valuation. And so the cheapest quarter, right, the lowest CAPE ratio produced an average of 11.1% a year for 10 years. The second cheapest CAPE ratio produced 8.1%. The third cheapest produced 5.7%. And the most expensive produced an average return of 3.5%.
18: So it's a staircase going down and it never reverses. And sit with the size of that gap, because the difference between 11% and 3.5%, when you compound it over 10 years, is more than just a rounding error. On $1 million, it's roughly $2 million.
12: Exactly. So, and one feature makes that chart honest, which is the vertical line running through each. There's a bar. Like, if anyone wants to see it, you can email me, Keith at Singer Wealth. I'll send you the chart. It's really interesting. It's a bar chart and it shows the actual best and worst decade inside that group, because an average hides a lot. You could have something really good or something not so good.
18: Now, in the cheap group, the worst decade still returned 6.8% a year after inflation, not the average, the worst one. Every decade that began cheap finished with a positive return.
19: By the way, spoiler alert, the Cape ratio is 42 right now, and we'll get to what that means in a second. So on the expensive end, though, you get the opposite. 10 of those decades finished negative, and the best one returned 11.2%, which is the average outcome for the cheap group. So your best case in a high valuation period was the ordinary case at a low one, and every one of those 10 losing decades began at a Cape ratio of 17 times earnings or higher. Not one started where that Cape ratio was lower than 17, which is mean stocks were cheap at that time.
18: And that brings us to today. And, you know, as you alerted everyone to, Keith, the Cape now sits near 42. That's off the right edge of that last bar, beyond every starting point in the sample except for one. And that one is the peak of the technology bubble.
19: So this is the highest Cape ratio we've had since right before the tech bubble burst. And so this is where I want to be careful, because this is where people turn a relationship into a prediction.
18: And I want to be clear about what it does not mean, because I don't want anyone calling tomorrow to say, sell everything, market's going to collapse. That decade that began in 2012 started at a Cape of 21 and returned more than 14% a year after inflation. Valuation explains about a third of what happens next. Inflation, policy and earnings, growth, that explains the rest. It's not a timing signal.
19: So that's correct. Anyone who used this as a sell signal in 2017 or 2021 has been wrong for years and expensively wrong. So it tells you about the arithmetic of the next 10 years, and the person it matters to most is someone who's in or near retirement.
18: So a flat decade is a gift to a 35-year-old still contributing money to his portfolio.
19: Right.
18: He's buying the whole way down. The retiree does the exact opposite. If you're taking distributions from your portfolio and the market delivers 3.5% instead of 11%, now you're selling shares into weakness to fund your income. And that's called the sequence of returns risk. What do you actually do with it?
19: Well, you don't get out, right? You lower your expectation for what stock allocations will do. Then ask whether the rest of the portfolio is doing enough work. So part of the answer is owning things whose return is not driven by stock prices at all. Things like private credit, private mortgage funds, infrastructure, all yield at the high range of what a high valuation decade looks like, right? But there's a second answer that fits this problem unusually well, and that's defined outcome investing.
18: All right, so let me define that, because people hear structured note and they think, oh, it's complicated. It's simply a note issued by a large bank where the payoff is written down in advance and tied to an index. So you know the terms before you invest, which is the opposite of how people typically own stocks.
19: So here's why that fits a high valuation environment. In a normal decade, you want participation because you want a big number. In a low return decade, you don't need a big number. You need the market simply not to go down. So two different bets, and there are structures built for that second one.
18: All right, Keith, give us an example of that.
19: All right, so let's assume someone's tracking and they say, okay, look, when the valuations were this high, historically, the next 10 years have averaged 3.5% with many decades that were negative. What do we do to get a good return, even if we get a lackluster stock market? And so I'll give you an example of what's called a trigger note. It's a structured note issued by a major bank, banks like JP Morgan or Citibank or Goldman Sachs. We might issue it for 5 years and link it to the S&P 500 excess return futures index, which has a fairly high correlation to the S&P 500. And so after 5 years, you're going to make what the index makes. But if it's positive at all, the note's going to mature with a 70% gain, right? 70% over 5 years, even if the index is only up 3%, you can do the math. What's 70 divided by 5? You know, you're making double-digit returns in a decade that didn't do very well.
18: And that's exactly the shape of the problem that we described. If the honest expectation from the expensive Cape ratio of 42 is that we're going to have a single low-digit decade, well, then a structure paying double-digit returns for a market that merely does not decline is being paid for the outcome that you think is likely.
19: Right. And if you're wrong, you still get the full returns of the index. So that's what's really attractive about that one. You know, if you say, look, I want to participate, I believe in the index, but I want to hedge my bet. If we don't get a great 5 years, I'm still going to make good money as long as it's not negative. And so that's the appeal. Now, on the other side, if the index is below where it started after 5 years, there's no protection. You're going to lose money as if you own the index. The return is one for one. And so it's not a defensive strategy if the index is down over 5 years. It's a bet on a single date 5 years out that the index at least won't be down 5 years from now.
18: All right. So one thing working in your favor, which is that every accrual you have banked is locked in. So once you get the gain for that year, that's in your portfolio, that's in your pocket, that's in your bank. It cannot be taken back. A market that drifts down towards 40% negative over the 5 years spends most of the early cores above the coupon barrier, right? It's not going to go down 30% day one usually.
20: Right.
18: And so you could be carrying a 30% of accrued return by the time the principal is ever in question, right? If you made 4 years of 9% and then you lose 40% because the market happened to be down 41%, you're still ahead of the game.
19: Right.
18: Pretty much.
19: A lot better than you'd be if you were in the market.
18: A lot better than you'd be in the market. And, you know, why don't we talk about, I mean, what's been like, I think, 3 trading days in the last 50 years where the market's been down 40% over a 5 year period?
19: I don't even think it's been, I don't think there's been any for 40% over 5 years.
18: Yeah, you
19: know, the market's going down 40%, but it's 5 years later from the high point. It's
18: yeah, you'd
19: it's
18: have to be a really unlucky sucker to pick the one single trading day when you buy that note to have it mature exactly 5 years later down 40%, right? I mean, it's an extremely small risk.
19: And so the honest way to score any of these is by running the scenarios against simply owning the index instead, right? Flat market, the note accrues and the index hands you almost nothing. You still made your money. Sharp drop that recovers above the barrier, you still made your money. You might have missed some quarters, but you're getting all your money back. Plus, you're making a profit. If you own the index, you'd be down, you know, down for years, but never breaching. You get your principal plus everything you banked while the index holder is just down, right? So the note wins on pretty much every scenario.
18: And it loses one, which people deserve to hear, right? A strong up market where the note calls at 9% and the index does 20%. And that's, you know, that give up is real. And the call makes you repeat it.
19: Right. So that, you know, that's a good point, right? If the first year you do it, the market goes through the roof, they're going to call your note and give you your money back plus 9%, right? And then you have to buy another note. But, or you can do something else. So that's probably the worst part of it. But, you know, if you made 9% with very low risk, that's not a bad thing.
18: Yeah, you're not sneezing at it. Yeah, you could have made 20 in the market, but look at the downside you took.
19: Right.
18: Exactly.
19: But, you know, look, the outcome of this segment argues you're at least... You know, you're not probably going to get huge up years when the CAPE's at 42, right? And it's a piece of the portfolio. And, you know, obviously we're not saying put all your money in one thing. You know, call us at 866-WEALTHY and we'll guide you on how to create a portfolio. 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And, you know, that's the call that drives the behavior. If index is up at the 1 year mark and you collected your 9% for holding it, so you go to the next node or you find something else to do, okay? And that's not the worst thing. 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The averages we discussed today are history, not a forecast, but the price you pay has mattered for 75 years. There's no reason to assume it stopped mattering now. I'm Keith Singer. You're listening to Prosper. We'll be right back after these messages.
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23: Hey, it's Kevin O'Leary, Mr. Wonderful from Shark Tank. You're listening to Prosper with Keith Singer. Turn that radio up. We've got good info for you.
19: Welcome back to Prosper with Keith Singer. I'm Keith Singer, estate planning attorney and certified financial planner, here with my co-host, David Freeland. So David, I want to start with something that makes no sense on its face. Since September of 2024, the Federal Reserve has cut interest rates by a full percentage point in three quarters. And so what do you think happened over that time?
18: Well, people would have thought that their mortgage rates on their homes would have gone down, right?
19: Right.
18: Well, not so fast. And it happens because almost everyone, including a lot of people who work in this business, believe the Federal Reserve sets the interest rates. And that's simply not the case. It sets one interest rate, simply the overnight rate that banks charge each other. Everything else, the 10-year treasury, your mortgage, the car loan that you take out, the yield on a corporate bond, that's set by buyers and sellers in the market. The Fed could try and influence those, but it cannot decide them.
19: So, and that's the distinction. The whole story of the last 2 years, the Fed did what it said it would do. It took its target rate from 5.25 down to 3.5. That cut was real, and it delivered short-term interest rate cuts.
18: And then the long end of these interest rates went the other direction. Measured from that first cut in September of 2024 until the middle of this past June, the 2-year treasury rose 64 basis points. The 10-year rose 86 basis points, and the 20-year rose 94. The Fed cut 175 basis points, and the 20-year bond yield went up by almost a full point. Those are not small numbers moving in the same direction. That is simply the market disagreeing.
19: And this year, the Fed stopped cutting entirely. It held the range at 3.5% to 3.75% all year. And at the July meeting, three voting members dissented, and not because they wanted more cuts, they wanted a hike.
18: So the question every listener should be asking is why? Why would the market push long-term rates up while the central bank is pushing short-term rates down? And there are really two answers to this. It helps to separate them because they mean very different things.
19: So let's start with inflation. The Fed's own June projections put core inflation at 3.3% this year. So not a crisis number, but well above the 2% target, driven partly by the supply shocks and energy that no interest rate policy can fix. A central bank can't produce a barrel of oil.
18: And Keith, before we get to what listeners should do, I want to say the honest thing about forecasting here, because everyone on the radio pretends to know.
19: Yeah, please, because I have no idea what rates do next, and neither does anyone else.
18: And nobody has been right about it this year. At the start of the year, the consensus was rate cuts. By mid-year, the market was pricing hikes. There are serious research shops arguing right now that the bond market has overshot and they were back to cutting by early 2027. There are serious people, smart people, arguing the opposite. And anyone who tells you they know is simply selling you something.
19: So let us do what we can actually control, which is what this means for a portfolio, right? And the first one is the one I care about the most because it affects almost everyone listening. There's roughly $7.9 trillion sitting in money market funds right now, and over a trillion more at the end of 2024, right? There's a trillion more than there was at the end of 2024.
18: And the yield at every dollar of that is tied directly to the one rate the Fed does control. So if you're earning something in the neighborhood of 3.5% in a money market fund, and you're treating that as your safe income, you got to understand what you actually own. You own a rate that it resets in your favor when the Fed hikes, and going to work against you the moment the Fed cuts.
19: So that's reinvestment risk. And that's the risk no one feels until it arrives. The person who's been parked in cash for 3 years because it felt prudent hasn't locked anything in. They simply agreed to take whatever rate exists on the day they finally decide. Now, maybe that made sense when the short-term rates were the same as the long-term rates, right? But now they're not. The long-term rates pay much more.
18: All right, so let's put some dollars onto this, because when you talk about percentages, that doesn't land with people. So let's talk about $1 million in a money market at 3.5%, which is $35,000 of income. If the Fed cuts to two and a half over the next couple of years, that same million will produce $25,000. Nothing about your life has changed. Nothing about your balance has changed, but your income fell by $10,000 simply because of a decision you had no part in.
19: And the fix is not complicated. It's just unglamorous. You decide how much of your income needs to be certain. You contract for that piece at a term you choose, a ladder of individual bonds with maturity dates that line up when you need the money, certificates of deposit, fixed rate contracts with an insurance company. Each has its own trade-offs and its own risk, and none is right for everyone, but they all share one feature. The rate is yours for their term, regardless of what the Fed does, right? So if you can get 5% for the next 5 years and interest rates drop, you don't have to worry about reinvestment risk.
18: And the second point is the flip side, and it's generally good news. So if you're a saver and you're being offered something you were not offered for 15 years, a 30-year treasury above 5% is real compensation for lending money for that long. For most of the 2010s, that same commitment paid you about 2%.
19: Correct. So with a caveat that has to go with this, so long bonds pay you more now because they do carry real risk. If yields keep climbing, the market value of that bond falls, and it falls hardest at the long end. So you're being paid for duration risk because duration risk is generally there, and we never know when that long-term interest rate is at a top. It could keep going up or it could come back down.
18: And then the third is housing and real estate. So the 30-year mortgage averaged, I think, 6.65% last week, essentially the same level we were a year ago, despite everything that the Fed has done in between. Property valuations are still well below the 2022 peak, and the research shops tracking it say prices are likely to stay in a tight range as long as long-term rates stay where they are.
19: And one other thing, David, I remember people telling me, like, when interest rates were 12%, people would buy a one-year CD. They didn't want to lock it up because they thought interest rates were still going higher. Imagine having a 12% CD for 10 years. How great would that be? But you just don't know when rates are going to go higher or not. So fourth, stocks, which connects to something we talked about recently, higher long-term rates mean every future dollar of corporate earnings is worth less today because you're discounting at a higher rate. So that pressure lands hardest on the most expensive part of the market, and the market is currently very expensive by historical measures, right? So if interest rates are higher, that's bad for stocks.
18: Doesn't mean sell the stocks, right? It means the tailwind of falling rates that lifted everything from 2009 through 2021 is simply not the environment that we're in anymore. So if your plan quietly assumes that it's going to come back, well, that assumption deserves a second look.
19: Yeah, and for a retiree, and the practical question is narrower than any of this, it's whether your income is scheduled or floating, right? If the money you live on is coming from something whose rate resets every few months, you're exposed to a decision made by 12 people in Washington. You can't predict that. If something, some meaningful piece of it is contractually fixed for a term of that you choose, you're not subject to that whim.
18: And that's the whole conversation here. We're not making a forecast about rates. It's simply a question about how much of your income is promised to you with guaranteed terms in writing.
19: And that's a question everyone can actually answer for you. If you want help navigating this interest rate environment, call us at 866-WEALTHY. That's 866-WEALTHY. We'll go through your accounts. We'll tell you exactly how much of your income resets with the Fed and how much of it is contractually yours.
18: And it's worth saying that this is not really about interest rates. Rates are simply what happens to be in front of us this year. 2 years ago, the question was inflation. Before that, it was the pandemic. The environment always changes, and a plan that only works in one of them is not a plan.
19: That's the right way to put it, David, right? You need a plan that's going to do well if the market's not doing well. You need a plan that's going to do well if there's inflation. You need a plan that's going to do well if you live long or if you don't live that long, if you're healthy or not that healthy, if tax rates are high or low. Whatever the environment, we handle the whole picture. We plan for the contingencies, investment planning, income planning, tax planning, estate planning. 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Or is your advisor just putting you in a cookie cutter portfolio of stocks and bonds and charging you a fee for it? 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You know, rates and yields quoted today were current as of late August, and they change constantly. And none of this is a prediction about where they're going to go next. What it is a reminder that the Federal Reserve controls one rate. It's not the one that pays your bills. And there's a lot of planning that everyone needs to do to future-proof your planning and your portfolio from unforeseen contingencies. And I want everyone to have a great weekend. Thank you for spending some of that weekend with us. I'm Keith Singer with David Friedland. You're listening to Prosper with Keith Singer. Thanks for listening. We'll talk to you next week.
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5: A nor'easter and a full moon. I'm Carmen Roberts, Fox News. A powerful nor'easter is slamming the East Coast from North Carolina to New England, and it's going to get worse with the full moon, which will cause higher tides. And now word that a person has died from the storm after a tree fell on a man in Brooklyn. New York Governor Kathy Hochul's warning residents.
6: It's ferocious, and it needs to be taken seriously.
5: And this is the most powerful storm to hit the area since Superstorm Sandy.
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5: Fox Weather meteorologist Jane Minara has more on the storm.
7: Heavy band of rain lifting up into southern New England has prompted a flash flood warning for parts of southern Massachusetts, where we are expecting to pick up our biggest rain totals, upwards of 3 to 5 inches of rain through the duration of this storm. Top winds, 30 to 40 mile per hour gusts. Nantucket earlier today gusted in the 60s. A little further down south into the Jersey Shore, we have a northerly wind at the Jersey Shore that will persist as we head into tonight, but unfortunately expecting another high tide to arrive anywhere between 8 o'clock tonight and 10 p.m. up through New England. Major flooding expected yet again, where we will see that compounding effect of the wind and the waves.
5: And the storm is causing travel delays and power outages as well.
8: It made its turn to the west, so it will track parallel with the Hawaiian Islands. We expect a lot more rain to come in, and that is a big concern on the Big Island, also in Maui as well.
5: Well, that was Robert Ray talking about Hurricane Nolo, which is heading towards Hawaii with 100-mile-an-hour winds. And the other hurricane in the Pacific is Hurricane Polo, 145-mile-an-hour winds. 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
9: Temperatures being 30 degrees above average.
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5: 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One of my favorite guests is on the line. We've got Chris Killam, also known as the Medicine Hunter, standing by now. CNN calls Chris the Indiana Jones of natural medicine because he's constantly scouring the globe, searching for natural remedies. You may have seen Chris on the Dr. Oz show or maybe on PBS or CBS and also on Fox News where he does a health segment. He's been featured in the New York Times and also on ABC's 2020. Anyway, Chris is joining us today to discuss not one, but three of the hottest nutritional ingredients out there on the market today. Even better, he's teamed up with Purity today to give away a complimentary bottle to everyone out there in the listening audience. So do not, I repeat, do not change that dial. But first, a quick introduction. Chris Killam is an author and an educator. He's written 14 books. He's conducted research in over 30 countries. Again, he's been on with Oprah and Friends and Dr. Oz. Chris, welcome back to the show.
6: Thank you so much. It's always a pleasure to have a great conversation with you.
5: Now, most of us are super busy these days. We want to stay healthy, but quite frankly, it can be daunting, you know, with all the different supplements out there. Now, Chris, you've traveled all over the world learning about different natural remedies. So you really know which ingredients to look for. So tell me this, besides a good multivitamin and some fish oil, maybe a few other things, go into the three super hot nutrients you've been so jazzed about lately.
6: Well, I'm happy to do that. The three super nutrients, as we like to say, are a green tea extract, a turmeric extract called curcumin, and an extract from red wine called resveratrol. And apropos of what you said about my traveling around the world, I've extensively investigated these in their host countries. So I've been in the green tea plantations of China and India and worked with top researchers of this ingredient in those countries. With turmeric, I've been deeply involved with turmeric researchers in India and seen all of that. And with resveratrol, I've worked with scientists in Europe and also in California and Chile and South Africa, all of which are major red wine producing areas. So I've had the opportunity to investigate these things in the field, meet with the top scientists, and my conclusion is that green tea, curcumin from turmeric root, and resveratrol from red wine are remarkable health-enhancing agents that everybody can benefit from in a very, very substantial way.
5: Now, Chris, let's talk about these big three. And it's interesting that they're all found in our diet and all are considered superfoods. The green tea, the curcumin, the resveratrol. Why did you want to combine the three? There's always a method to your madness, if I can say it that way, because you combine these things together. You call it a real game changer.
6: Well, you know, when I look at these, there actually isn't a reason to put them all in separate products. They do go very well together. As you said, they're all food derived. So it's kind of like you can make a salad if you choose out of many vegetables. You don't just have to have a bowl of lettuce or a bowl of cucumbers. And while that's a little bit simplistic, the fact is that all of these are very, very rich in groups of protective compounds that are both antioxidant, so they actually protect our organ systems, so they maintain a healthy inflammatory status in the body. And this is really a big breakthrough. I also like the idea that people can get a concentrated supplement of green tea extract, curcumin extract, and resveratrol in one product with truly meaningful amounts of each one and not have to go out and basically buy a shopping cart full of stuff.
5: Now, let's dive into the headlines and the research, especially on this green tea, because it's absolutely amazing. I know in Asia, they've been using it for thousands of years for healthy aging. But what are you seeing recently in the press? I know you told me the Nutrition Research Journal in its July 2012 issue revealed that green tea significantly increased plasma antioxidant activity and whole blood glutathione. Can you recap some of these headlines and tell me why you're such a green tea advocate?
6: Okay, what you just said about increasing plasma antioxidant activity is really critical. There are many antioxidants that people consume that don't actually wind up in the body, or they don't wind up in the body in any significant amounts. The green tea antioxidants, which we know are among the most highly beneficial antioxidants in the entire world, are very well absorbed. They improve plasma antioxidant activity. That is the blood concentration of antioxidants. So what happens is you get this great concentration of antioxidant substances, which are protective compounds, floating around in the body and protecting the cells of your body, your organs, every part of your body, from premature destruction due to exposure to environmental pollutants and things in the diet.
5: All right, let's switch gears and talk about this curcumin, which is number two on your list. And by the way, these three ingredients are all found in the new green tea combo formula. We're going to be offering a free bottle in a few minutes, but talk to me about the curcumin, which is spelled C-U-R-C-U-M-I-N. Now, most people haven't heard of it, but scientists and researchers know it's one of the most powerful superfoods on the planet. It can positively influence our DNA, maintain joint comfort, healthy inflammation, and more. Can you share some of the incredible headlines on curcumin and tell us why you use this? And we talked about this off air a few minutes ago, this patented curcumin with greater absorption.
6: Okay. Well, first of all, I think while people might not know the term curcumin, they may well know turmeric root, which is a yellow spice, and it shows up in curries, and it's part of the 5,000-year-old Indian Ayurvedic system of medicine. I've been studying turmeric and its derivative curcumin since the 1970s, and I'll say this right off the bat, that there are almost no plant materials in the world as extensively studied as this. A couple of thousand studies can be found in the scientific and medical literature. We know that curcumin is powerfully antioxidant. We know that it has a remarkable capacity to protect the liver, and the liver is our primary detoxifying organ. It greatly enhances joint health. So if people are experiencing joint discomfort due to overuse, this really helps to relieve that. And it's also what we call cardioprotective. It helps to protect the heart. It helps to maintain normal, healthy cholesterol. And one last thing that is really kind of astounding is that curcumin actually causes your body to produce what are called neuroprotective factors in the brain. So it causes your body to produce these agents in the brain that protect the actual tissue of the nerves and the brain itself. There's almost nothing else that we know of that does this. Specifically, the curcumin that you mentioned offers about 7 times the absorption of other curcumin. So when you take 250 milligrams of this stuff, you get about 7 times the activity that you would if you took, say, a comparable amount of another curcumin extract. So this, in my opinion, is one of the most life-enhancing, protective, totally beneficial substances on Earth, and it has just decades of scientific and medical studies to back it up.
5: Now, Chris, I know that we talked already about the green tea in the curcumin in your new green tea formula, which Purity is giving away for free today. But first, tell me about the third nutrient on the list, the resveratrol.
6: Well, resveratrol is one of those remarkable compounds that I just sort of shake my head at how many different things it does. It is found in grapes, in wine grapes. It also shows up in cranberries. What we know about resveratrol is that, like green tea and also like curcumin extract, it's profoundly antioxidant. But more than that, it shows significant properties. When you look at some of the things in the body that happen during aging as a result of fat accumulation in tissue and insulin sensitivity, resveratrol helps to protect against those things. It's a powerful immune regulator. And you know, our immune system is responsible for keeping us healthy. It is remarkably beneficial for the heart. And this is why it's considered one of the keys to the so-called French paradox. You know, the French drink a lot of red wine, they eat a lot of cheese, they smoke cigarettes, and they stay slim and they have good cardiovascular health, which just seems completely unfair. But resveratrol appears to be key in that. And additionally, there is a brain benefit like there is with the curcumin with blood flow to the brain. So when you take resveratrol, you get brain blood flow. This means you get more oxygen to the tissues of the brain. So this is on my short list for all those reasons and for about a dozen more that would just plain take too long to explain.
5: All right, again, we're talking with Chris Killam, also known as the Indiana Jones of natural medicine, sometimes called the medicine hunter as well. Chris, let's laser in on how this wonderful formula that you created in conjunction with Purity Products. I know that Purity's been in business now for, what is it, over 20 years. They've got a top rating from the Better Business Bureau, and people can get a complimentary bottle of this green tea CR today. We'll give that number out in a few minutes. But first, Chris, before we tell our listeners how they can get their very own complimentary bottle of green tea CR, tell me this. If you wanted to buy this green tea plus the patented curcumin plus the resveratrol, I mean, you'd spend close to probably at least $75 for all three bottles in the store. And yet today, Purity Products is giving away a free bottle. How are they able to do this?
6: Well, you can consider it kind of a smart bet. And what I mean by that, first of all, Purity's big, but they're also very strategic. They know that if a person who's listening will pick up the phone, call in and get their free bottle, and it really is free, as in free, as yep. in it doesn't cost you money, if that person will try the product, take it as recommended, they're going to feel it. And when they feel it, they're going to say, gee, I want this as part of my regular daily regimen. 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
5: 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Okay, Chris, talk about some of the headlines just on the green tea that we didn't get to yet. I understand that dieters just love green tea because it supports healthy fat metabolism. Is that right? And what does the research say about green tea when it comes to weight management?
6: Well, this is one of the especially wonderful things about green tea. We know that green tea has thermogenic properties. That is, it has heat-generating properties in the body, so it actually causes your body to burn more calories. So when you eat a meal, you're going to burn more calories from that meal as a result of taking a good, well-made, concentrated green tea extract. In addition, it has specific fat oxidation properties. It actually burns fat. I'm not suggesting that you're going to lose 20 pounds in a week, but I am saying that this is going to help your body to metabolize fat more efficiently. Over time, taking a green tea extract can help you to have a better fat to lean muscle ratio. So from a weight control standpoint, this is very good news. Additionally, green tea helps to stabilize blood glucose or blood sugar. And unstable blood sugar is one of the contributing factors to increased weight. So by stabilizing blood sugar, you have an effect on weight control and weight management. So it's really quite remarkable stuff. You need enough of it. We've got enough of it in green tea CR. It has to be the right extract. We've got the right extract. But the science is there for healthy weight management.
5: All right. Now, Chris, you say that with Purity's formula, it provides you with about 3 cups worth of green tea in each 2-capsule serving. So you get all of the green tea's concentrated benefits for energy, for heart health, for alertness in just 2 caps. Plus, you get the curcumin and the resveratrol, too. So it's easy. You call it your daily shortcut to better health. Explain this idea of a healthy shortcut and explain some of the top benefits as well.
6: Well, I mean, you could, for example, drink 3 cups of good concentrated green tea each day, eat at least 1 really rich curry made with a lot of turmeric root, and drink a couple of glasses of red wine. You could do that every day. Most people will not do that every day, but they still might want the benefits of 3 of the biggest superstar protective health-enhancing nutrients on the entire planet.
5: Again, we're talking with Chris Killam, the medicine hunter. Now, in this new green tea CR formula from Purity, it's really about the research. Share with us some of your favorite studies and the headlines on the curcumin that we didn't get to yet. I know this is one of your favorite ingredients for joint comfort and even for brain health.
6: Well, I especially like the liver protective, heart protective, and joint modifying properties of this stuff. The liver is our greatest detoxifying organ, and we know that we're constantly bombarded by toxins in the environment. In fact, blood studies show that newborn babies contain 200 industrial pollutants in their blood at the time of birth. So we need a functioning, super healthy, very strong liver. We might not think about our livers that much, but we need that. Mm-hmm. And we know that curcumin protects the liver. It keeps it strong. From a cardiac standpoint, it's highly beneficial for the heart. It's very good for maintaining healthy cholesterol and healthy platelet levels. And from a joint standpoint, we have innumerable studies showing overall improvement in joint health and relief and stable inflammatory activity, better joint mobility as a result of taking curcumin. I like the brain protective studies as well. You know, curcumin delivers all this, so I regard it as one of the single most important things that you can put in your body, and I'm very well aware that most people are not going to eat enough raw turmeric root to get the benefits that they should and that they can get from a concentrated curcumin extract.
5: All right, I want to remind people that they can call now to get started with a free bottle of Green Tea CR from Purity Products. 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Call now. Right, back to the show. Chris, I don't want to get too technical here, but these antioxidants in green tea are classified as polyphenols. And they really are super powerful and well-respected by scientists. But in this green tea CR formula, there's more. It's got the green tea, it's got the curcumin, the resveratrol that we talked about, plus grape seed extract, bioflavonoids, vitamin C. Can you talk to me about this array of really super antioxidants and polyphenols that you've put in the formula?
6: Well, yeah, I won't say that we kind of went overkill, but I will say that we really, really developed an efficient, comprehensive program here. Grape seed extract contain a group of highly specialized antioxidant compounds that not only do much of what I've already described, but also enhance the physical integrity of tissue in the blood vessels and the skin. So we put those in there for extra boost in antioxidant activity, but also for a specific type of activity that isn't as much addressed by the green tea, the curcumin, and the resveratrol. The bioflavonoids enhance the overall activity of vitamin C, and vitamin C itself is one of the most important nutrients that we can possibly take in. So I would say that we were very, very thorough. You know, when we went through what could be in this product, we said, you know, what would happen if we put in grape seed extract, bioflavonoids, and vitamin C? We realized that we would have an utterly superior formula. And just to reiterate, I want people to experience dynamic health. I want people to feel great. This formula, the green tea CR, will make you feel great. And that's the purpose of it.
5: All right, Chris, I love this green tea CR combination formula. And remember, the CR stands for curcumin and resveratrol. I love that with this complimentary bottle today, our listeners can get started for free. That's great value. What would people expect to pay if they bought all of these separately in the store?
6: Well, I think if they bought high-quality products that contain these ingredients, they'd be into it for about $75 or so, possibly even $80.
5: Yeah.
6: So they'd wind up spending appreciably more than they're going to spend on the green tea CR formula. And they still wouldn't get the grape seed extract. They still wouldn't get the pine bark extract, the bioflavonoids, or the vitamin C.
5: Chris, what kind of results can people expect to see? What can they expect to feel once they start taking this formula?
6: I think that people will feel greater joint mobility and comfort. I think they'll feel more energy because these ingredients also help to stabilize and maintain natural healthy blood sugar control. I think they'll have more sustained energy throughout the day. And I would just suspect that people will have an experience of greater vitality. When you have a more highly functional immune system, you just feel more energy and better overall. It's kind of, you know, like those days when you get up and go, wow, I feel great. This is a wow, I feel great formula.
5: Now, Chris, the green tea CR, let me get this straight. It provides about 3 cups worth of green tea in each 2-capsule serving. Plus, you get the antioxidant equivalent of several servings of fruits and vegetables. Plus, you get the resveratrol and the joint comfort and brain function benefits of the curcumin. I mean, wow, all in one formula. In the last 2 minutes, talk to me about this shortcut to better health and why you want everyone listening to this program to call now for that complimentary bottle of green tea CR.
6: Okay. Fortunately, there's an immense body of science that has been growing steadily for the past 20 years, and it's really rich science now. We know that of the various plant-derived substances that exist, green tea extract, curcumin extract, and resveratrol extract are at the absolute top of the list of protective, vitality-enhancing, overall health-promoting compounds. There just isn't anything like these. They're in the green tea CR, CR standing for curcumin and resveratrol, product in meaningful amounts. 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You're just plain going to feel better, kind of more fluid and in that flow of good health.
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11: Good morning and welcome to The Flatline. I'm your host, Rick Hughes, and for the next few minutes, please stay with me. Won't be long, only 30 minutes of motivation, some inspiration, a whole lot of education, and no manipulation. Because we don't con people, we're not trying to solicit money, not trying to sell you anything, but we are trying to give you something, and that's to give you some information from the Word of God that will help you verify and identify God's plan for your life if you're interested. And then if you want to do so, you can orient and adjust to the plan. That's up to you, but God gives you one shot at it. You don't get two shots, one shot. I hope you'll get it right. It's a wonderful life. We have an opportunity to live a great life if we use God's wonderful problem-solving devices. After I became a Christian, I had many, many things to learn. I might illustrate that by saying that if you take an athlete with great abilities in this world, but he doesn't learn the fundamentals of blocking and tackling, he'd be doing all the right things, but he'd be doing them in all the wrong ways. You can think about that as football season comes around. You see a lot of great athletes that don't do the right thing in the right way. Well, the same thing is true for the believer in the Lord Jesus Christ. There's a right way to live in the Christian life, and there's a wrong way to live the Christian life. So two things we must understand are the importance of the Scriptures and the ministry of the Holy Spirit. Two things, the Bible and the Holy Spirit. I covered much of this last week on our radio show, but let me remind you one more time of two critical verses that you must claim and understand. 2 Timothy 2:15, study to show yourself approved unto God, a workman that needeth not to be ashamed, but rightly dividing the word of truth. And then Ephesians 5:18, be not drunk with wine wherein is excess, but be filled with the Spirit. Every Christian must operate under the filling of the Holy Spirit, and every Christian must understand the mechanics of God's protocol plan for the church age. There are three things I had to learn in order to glorify God to the maximum, and the first was this. I had to learn exactly what sin is and what sin is not. Until you understand what the Bible calls sin, it's impossible to understand it's impossible to understand your experiential status quo in the plan of God. So in other words, if you don't know what sin is or what sin is not, then you don't know whether you're in fellowship with God or out of fellowship with God. So you have to understand that to start with. I had to learn the difference between sin and temptation. I had to learn what was actually a sin, what was not a sin. It's important you understand that. So first of all, the first one is mental attitude sins. Many people don't understand that, but you can sin sitting in the front row at church on Sunday morning, and no one would ever know it except God. Hatred, jealousy, bitterness, lust are all mental attitude sins, and as such, you commit them in your thoughts. Sins of the tongue, another category of sin. Lying, slander, gossip, complaining are all sins of the tongue. And then you have the overt sins, the outward sins, like drunkenness, fornication, adultery, murder, stealing, and many other acts of the flesh. So when I learned these things, I assumed I understand what to do, I understood what to do and what not to do. But then, to my surprise, I heard my pastor teach on the doctrine of evil. Evil, and what Satan uses to mislead individuals. And then there I realized there was much, much more to learn. You might not know this, but evil is the policy of Satan by which he administers the rulership of this world. It's based on a counterfeit system of God's grace. Organized religion, of course, is the most evil thing in the world today. Satan's evil is expressed in salvation, telling you that you're not saved since you didn't fulfill the agenda of that denomination or that religion. So remember this, we are not saved by works, but we are saved by faith in the finished work of Christ on the cross. Ephesians 2:8-9, for by grace are you saved through faith, and that not of yourselves, it's the gift of God, and not of works, lest any man should boast. Faith, of course, by itself is useless until it has an object, and our object is the finished work of the Lord Jesus Christ on the cross. We believe he canceled out our sins, he paid for our sins. And that's the grace of God. But evil, on the other hand, cancels out grace. It's just the opposite. Faith plus anything, if you add something to what Christ did, what he's already accomplished, then that's evil. One of the subtle things about evil is that evil attacks establishment concepts also. I don't know if you understand what establishment concepts are, but they're like volition or freedom. Evil attacks that. Marriage, family, nationalism. Evil comes in many forms of social action, progressivism, socialism, internationalism. the national problem of America that we can never be solved apart from the problems we have in this country can never be solved apart from the Word of God and the laws of establishment. So I don't care what politician is your favorite politician, if he or she does not understand the importance of the laws of establishment, freedom, family, and then nationalism, and the other word I used there a while ago, when we're talking about Eve, we'll cancel out that. Marriage, family, nationalism, and volition. There they are. Let me say them again. Volition, freedom to choose. Marriage, family, nationalism. So if we don't understand that, if your politician you like doesn't understand that, doesn't understand those laws of God, if he doesn't push that and function around that, then he's nothing but a smokescreen for evil. Because nothing else will straighten this country out until we get under the laws of establishment. So volition, what is that? It's your right to choose. You have freedom. God designed you to have freedom, and men and women have given their lives so you could maintain your freedom. Marriage, another divine institution, is a sacred institution between one man, one woman. One man, one woman. And that's what God did when he created Adam and Eve in the garden. One man, one woman. That's a sacred institution. Family, the prep school for life. Family provides protection for children regardless of the pedigree. And it prepares children for God consciousness and eventually gospel hearing. Every parent must teach their child there is a God, and so that when the child gets old enough, he'll be ready to hear and understand the gospel that God provides. All sin is classified as evil, but evil can be a system which is called human good. Many Christians get caught up in helping feed the devil's world, but they never take time to learn 2 Timothy 2:15 or operate under Ephesians 5:18 as I gave you in the beginning of the radio show. So once I learned about those sins, mental attitude sins, sins of the tongue, overt sins, and then I learned about evil, I thought I was clicking along pretty good. And then I learned about something that blew me away. Listen very closely. I had to learn about arrogance. Arrogance. What is that? It's defined as a lofty self-respect totally apart from reality. And it starts with self-justification and moves to self-absorption and eventually self-destruction. And blind arrogance will eventually destroy your life. You know, arrogance is the only disease known to man that makes everybody sick except the person who has it. There's no shot you can take to prevent arrogance. You might have had your flu shot this year, good for you, but there's no shot for arrogance. The only thing that cures arrogance is the Bible, the Word of God, because it's the mirror that lets you look into your soul and see when you're being arrogant. Proverbs 23:29 says, a person's arrogance will bring him low, but a lifestyle of wisdom will obtain honor. Sadly enough, the arrogant individual doesn't see himself as he is, but rather what he sees himself as what he thinks he is. Thus, he has the capability to destroy his own life and ruin the life of other people who actually love him and care for him. So arrogance starts with self-justification, self-deception, self-absorption, and then to self-destruction. If you justify why you're right and the Bible's wrong, if you justify why you're right and the police officer's wrong, if you justify why you're right and the parents are wrong, then you go ahead and do something that's against the authority, and you're sinning. The Bible does talk about arrogance, and I'm going to show you a passage that my pastor showed me years ago in Numbers 20, verses 1 through 12. This is called the Rock of Meribah incident, found in Numbers 20, 1 through 12. Listen, see if you can spot arrogance. This is dealing with Moses, God's servant, whom the Bible said was the most humble man that ever lived. And the Lord spoke to Moses, saying, take your rod and gather ye the assembly together, thou and your brother Aaron, and speak unto the rock before their eyes, and it will give forth water, and you shall bring forth to them water out of that rock. And so thou shalt give the congregation and their beasts something to drink. Speak to the rock, God said. And Moses took the rod from before the Lord, and he commanded him, as he told him to do. It was Aaron's rod. And Moses and Aaron gathered the congregation together before the rock. And he said to them, "Hear ye now, you rebels, must we fetch water for you out of this rock?" And Moses lifted up his hand, and with his rod in his hand he smote the rock twice. And water came out abundantly, and the congregation drank, and their beast also drank. But the Lord spoke unto Moses and Aaron and said these words, "Because you did not believe me to sanctify me in the eyes of the children of Israel, therefore you shall not bring this congregation into the land which I have given to them." God said, "Speak to the rock." Moses, in anger, hit the rock twice, instead of teaching the grace of God as he should have taught the first time. That act of misrepresenting God cost Moses a trip to the Promised Land, and he had to now turn over command to Joshua. Principle: no communicator, no pastor, no evangelist, no missionary can ever afford to misrepresent God, and you cannot afford to misrepresent him either. If Moses got in trouble, you can get in trouble. I worry sometimes about these young Christians that get on Facebook, TikTok, Instagram, and want to start preaching sermons when they don't understand what the Bible is teaching. And they try to uniform tailor fit it to their life when it doesn't even apply to what they're talking about. So you are a personal representative of Jesus Christ. And whenever you represent Christ to your friends, you better get it right, because you cannot afford to misrepresent God or the work of Christ. The righteousness of God can never be compromised. So when you communicate the Word of God, if you compromise God's righteousness by telling someone they can earn God's favor by doing such and such, then you completely knock out the justice of God. Remember, what the righteousness of God rejects, the justice of God will judge. Here's what God requires from us, from you and from me. God requires, first, humility. It's the foundation for our spiritual life. Humility. That's respect for authority. You cannot teach an arrogant person anything. The humble person has enough objectivity to learn. And God requires humility on the believer's part, because that's what your spiritual life is built upon: obeying what God said. Secondly, he expects professionalism, because you and I represent him. That's one of the reasons when we do this radio show, we don't ask you for money. We don't try to solicit money. We don't try to sell you anything to get money. We just speak the Word of God, and we know if God's in it, God will pay for it, because he promised to do that. As we expand this radio show now, getting up to close to 270 shows every Sunday morning, we try to maintain our humility by recognizing that God is giving us this opportunity. So God requires humility. God requires for me and for you to be a professional. And then God requires, thirdly, integrity. Integrity. It's the source of honor in our lives. Notice that arrogance can destroy every one of these. Arrogance is the enemy of humility. Arrogance is the enemy of professionalism. And arrogance has no integrity. So it took me many years to learn these things, to understand these principles, which fortunately was all taught to me by my pastor. But the next great enemy that I had to master was this. Listen carefully. I had to learn not to be impetuous. The impetuous believer can create controversy and confusion within the body of Christ. So I had to learn this principle. Write it down. The principle is this: write it down and think before you speak. Write it down and think before you speak. Every Christian must possess poise. That's the ability to think under pressure, the ability to act and live under pressure. And so when we fail to have perception of the situation or cognition of what's going on around us, then we give the advantage to Satan, who will use our lack of discernment to create confusion and controversy in your local church or in the Christian community. So let's notice something. In Philippians 1:9, the Bible says, "In this I pray, that your love may abound yet more and more in knowledge and in all judgment." The New American Standard Bible puts it this way compared to the King James, which I just read. "And this I pray, that your love may abound still more and more in real knowledge and in all discernment." If you consider that love is like a river flowing in one direction, and these two things are the banks to the river, discernment and what? "This I pray, your love may abound more and more in knowledge and in judgment." So you got knowledge on one side and discernment on the other side. That word knowledge is a critical word in this passage. It's the word epignosis, E-P-I-G-N-O-S-I-S, epignosis. The normal word for knowledge is gnosis, gnosis, G-N-O-S-I-S. But let me explain the difference between the two. Gnosis is information you get in church listening to your pastor, and you hear it. You might even write it down. But it has to be converted by the filling of the Holy Spirit into epignosis. It has to be converted into full knowledge. Gnosis is knowledge and epignosis is full knowledge. Once you convert it by faith into full knowledge and store it in your memory center, in your heart, then you can call it up and use it when God requires you to use it. The other word that is across the bank from the river is discernment. And that's the word eisthesis, A-I-S-T-H-E-S-I-S. And that's what we call a hapax legomena in the Greek. It means it's only used one time in the whole Bible. Eisthesis. Epignosis is full knowledge, not gnosis, which is knowledge but not applied. And eisthesis is the word used only once in the whole New Testament, as I told you. It means acumen, perception, cognition, perspicacity, eisthesis. Some of the biggest jams I ever got myself in were not caused by me committing a sin. When you have lack of eisthesis, you're not necessarily sinning. I got myself into trouble by making snap decisions without actually realizing what I was doing. I mean, I meant well, you know, I meant to do the right thing, but I did not sin, but I allowed the enemy to gain an advantage by me being impulsive. Some people call that excited, too much energy. You know, just be quiet, cool it, sit down, hold off. This is the equivalent to running ahead of God or exposing myself to attack from the enemy. It's just not having forethought. It's not me seeing the situation clearly like I should see it. Let me give you the definition of an impulsive believer. What is the definition of impulsive? It means the inclination to act on a sudden desire or a sudden urge. It's the act of being spontaneous without forethought. You know, some people say, I hear the excuse all the time. I hear them say, "Well, I think that's the right thing to do, and I prayed about it," as if that's what they're supposed to do, and that's going to tell them yes or no. And then they go ahead and do it. When you do that and get ahead of God, you mix up the water. You get things confused. You can create controversy and conflict in the local congregation. So you can't be impulsive. You must have discernment. The Apostle Peter acted very impulsively when he drew his sword and tried to decapitate Malchus, the servant of the high priest who had come to arrest Jesus. In John 18:10, Simon Peter, having a sword, drew it out and smote the high priest's servant and cut away his right ear. Now, I assure you he wasn't aiming for his ear, he was aiming for his head. So two things you need to notice. Peter was armed. He had a sword with him. And secondly, he took a swipe at Malchus and missed. Malchus ducked just in time, and the bullet, kind of like what happened to President Trump, missed his neck and just glanced his ear. And so Peter cut this guy's ear off. And the Lord was not happy about it. And our Lord commanded Peter, put that sword up. And then said Jesus unto Peter in John 18:10, put up your sword, put it back in the sheath. The cup which my Father has given to me, shall I not drink of it? See, what Peter didn't realize is he was about to escalate the whole situation. He was about to get the Lord Jesus Christ arrested before he ever got to the cross. He was going to mess up the timing of God's plan up. He's going to get the whole bunch arrested, preventing the cross from even taking place. Listen carefully to 29:11 of the book of Proverbs. Proverbs 29:11. A fool expresses all his emotions, but a wise person controls them. That's a modified, expanded translation of that passage. So you have to get control of your emotions, or you're going to wind up making a fool of yourself. You know, we live in an impulse-driven society, and people always act in haste. They're very excitable. We don't have to act on our impulses. And that's why James 1:19 says, understand this, my dear brothers and sisters. Let every person be quick to listen and slow to speak. What God expects you to be is rather laconic, not loquacious. Loquacious means you talk too much. Laconic means you speak little. So God wants you to be laconic. Control your tongue. Watch what you say. Don't run ahead of the plan. Remember, you're a Christian, and you're saying that you represent God. And what you're saying is, this is what God told me to tell you to do. I'm right, and you're wrong, and you're messing up, so you better listen to me. God showed me clearly what we're supposed to do. No, he did not. That's your ego. It's your arrogance. So here's a great principle for you to remember. Unless it's a matter of life and death, go slow. Do not give Satan an opportunity to discredit you. Thus, due to your impulsive actions, don't give Satan an opportunity to discourage other people due to the confusion or the controversy that you created. If you're going to have eisthesis in conversation with other individuals, be very careful about making a claim without having all the facts. Anyone in a leadership position has got to have all the facts. And if you jump to conclusion and make an assertion or a claim without the facts, then you're going to create controversy and you're going to make things confusing. So Proverbs 14:10 says this, wise men lay up knowledge, but the mouth of the foolish person is near destruction. Wisdom is a wonderful thing. And discernment is a wonderful thing. And knowledge is a wonderful thing. All this is available to you through the canon of Scripture, through the Word of God. And hopefully, like me, you'll find a well-qualified pastor that will teach you these things. So think about this. When's the last time your pastor taught on being arrogant? When's the last time your pastor taught you about evil and what it is? When's the last time your pastor taught you the three different types of sin? And a lot of these things are not being taught today. We've kind of substituted Bible teaching, calling it, instead of that being the worship service, we want to make the music the worship service. Music is fine. I like a good song as better as much as anybody else, but no one grows spiritually by singing. They grow spiritually by sitting and listening to the teaching of the Word of God, and then metabolizing the gnosis that they hear, turning it into epinosis in their soul, so that it resides in the bank of their soul, and they can pull it out and use it when they need it. That's what it's about. You glorifying God to the max. So, even though you may have all the talent and all the ability, I think about the young people that get converted. They're very handsome, great family people. They got everything in the world going for them, and then some preacher says, hey, I need you to start speaking for the church. We need you to start speaking on our behalf. And he put this guy under an intense situation, which he didn't even realize what's happening. He didn't even realize that he's very carefully, if he's not very careful, that he's going to misrepresent the plan of God. So think about these things. Pray about these things. If you're involved in it, stop. If you're involved in it, get out. Back up. Don't do it. When the Lord's ready, he will open the door clearly, and you'll have enough information to know what you're saying is true. And you will never get it unless you get under a well-qualified pastor that teaches it to you. I hate to think what my life would have been like without my pastor and what he taught me. Because what you're hearing today from me is a product of his teaching, the Word of God, to me, and the ministry of the Holy Spirit helping me to recall those scriptures that he taught me. I would not have a ministry today if all I had to do was entertain people and make funny jokes and tell them, love God, love your country, love Jesus, okay, see you next week. That's not going to do it. So that's why you hear me.

0: So grateful you gave me a few moments today. I'm so grateful for the new shows that came online today. And I pray that God the Holy Spirit will use this to honor and glorify our Lord and Savior Jesus Christ. For we ask it in His name. Amen.
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2: Confirmed death. I'm Paul Stevens, Fox News. The nor'easter that's slamming the East Coast has claimed life today. Police say a 56-year-old man was killed by a falling tree in New York. Meantime, tens of thousands of travelers delayed, many facing flight cancellations as that nor'easter continues to pound the Northeast with heavy rain and winds. Fox's CB Cotton at LaGuardia Airport in New York.
3: New York State, New Jersey, and Connecticut are all expected to get more rain as the day goes on. And New York Governor Kathy Hochul says with tonight's full moon, it could create an even worse situation with coastal flooding and powerful rough surf.
4: We expect waves as tall as 20 feet in some areas. Winds will be just as powerful as the waves. Wind gusts exceeding 50, even 60 miles an hour. Have already been recorded on Long Island.
3: But the most significant impacts are expected in New England. Boston and coastal Massachusetts are facing pounding rain, street flooding, and wind gusts that could reach up to 60 miles an hour later today.
2: And thousands are without power, 40 million in the path of that storm. Hurricane Nolo, meantime, running parallel to the Hawaiian Islands, and folks are waiting there.
5: Hurricane Nolo, a Category 2 right now, spinning at about 140 miles to the south of us, and it made its turn to the west, so it will track parallel with the Hawaiian Islands. We expect a lot more rain to come in, and that is a big concern on the Big Island, also in Maui as well. We do expect a lot more rain to come, and that is why the island nation of Hawaii is hunkering down. The county here telling people to stay inside, do not go out today, as we're seeing emergency officials flanked up and down the roadways and big wind gusts coming in.
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